0: if you're LeBron, Sixers, Heat, Cavaliers, or Warriors, the Cavaliers are leading it slightly at 32%.
1: Not with James Harden. Not with James Harden there. Now, if I want the story of him going back home, bookending his career, okay. And that's why I thought it was going to be Cleveland all along. But this was basketball. This wasn't about family. This wasn't about money. This was about, I got a chance to win a championship. Where's the best place? And Philadelphia is the best place. And you got Jaylen Brown. Without Jaylen Brown, I don't think LeBron is going to Philadelphia. I think LeBron would have gone to Cleveland and then maybe convinced Cleveland to not re-sign James Harden. But if you see on the big board that Rich Paul, LeBron's agent, had diagrammed, he looked at Cleveland. They wrote down the pluses and minuses. Without Darius Garland, there was a minus there. So a negative of not having Darius Garland, who I think is, you know, he's, what, 10 years, at least 10 years younger than James Harden, and you sent him to the Clippers. We had a call at the end of last hour, Colin in New York, who couldn't understand why I said the Celtics had a salary dump with Jaylen Brown when they sent him to Philadelphia. The motivation was escaping the financial constraints of a Supermax contract. So he carried an enormous cap hit. He got a five-year, $300 million contract. Keeping Brown and Tatum in Boston, that would have committed roughly 72% of their salary cap to two players. Also, the second apron situations as well. Now, it's not a traditional salary dump, because you do pick up Paul George's $54 million contract, but I'm locked into Jaylen Brown for 3 years. And if I'm trading for him, I'm not going to let him go. So I'm going to lock him in even longer. So the Sixers are taking Jaylen Brown, knowing what they're going to get and what it's going to cost them. Boston needed to get out from underneath that. For whatever reason, Brad Stevens fed the media. You get Paul George. You got Paul George for one more year. I would be surprised unless he had one of those magical seasons where you would want to re-up him and give him, you know, $50 to $60 million. That's why I said it was a salary dump. And even the articles that I have here say many analysts and media figures labeled Brown's blockbuster trade a salary dump. So that's why I said it. All righty. Best and worst of the weekend. 877-3DP-SHOW. New poll question for hour two, Dylan?
0: Yeah, we got some more LeBron stuff if we want. How much do you think LeBron helps Philly's title chances? A lot, a little, or not really?
1: A lot. A lot. Yeah. Look, I'm all in on it. I know they'll have growing pains and trying to figure things out. Same thing LeBron had with Luka and Austin Reeves. Like, he had to kind of come to the grips of, damn, it's right in front of me, and I'm not the lead option, maybe not the number two option. And going to Philadelphia, he already knows that. Like, this is Tyrese Maxey's team. Now you bring Jaylen Brown in. Okay? Now it's up to LeBron to be sort of the, I mean, he's a field general. What do you need me to do? How do I take advantage of these skills? How do I help them help us? Maxey's a young player, but he's great. VJ Edgecombe. Now you bring in Brown. I still have to satisfy Joel Embiid. But hopefully Embiid, and he might be a 25-minute guy a night, not back-to-back games, but I want him ready for May and June. That's it. I want LeBron ready for May and June. I don't care what their regular season record. Because you know what? Most of you can't tell me how many wins the Knicks had during the regular season. Marvin probably knows.
2: 53?
1: Okay. I thought it was 53 or 54. It was how well they were playing at the end of the year. There was a report that LeBron, or at least his agent, reached out to the Knicks. And the Knicks said no. And rightfully so. Now, if the Knicks didn't win the title, now we got a story. Because I think they would have gone in on Giannis. And if they didn't get Giannis, maybe they would have entertained LeBron. Maybe. But this is a team you love. You don't want LeBron. We did this. We did this in a unique way. Nobody can follow our blueprint. You don't want to bring in LeBron. I mean, great story. I'd love it. All right, a couple of phone calls in here. By the way, Baseball Hall of Fame weekend, and I don't want to slight baseball, but this is just, or the, you know, the guys who went in, you know, Andrew Jones, Jeff Kent, Carlos Beltran. Okay, they're good players, now Hall of Fame players. But we might be getting some of these classes, like next year. I don't know. Jimmy Rollins going in, Dustin Pedroia going in, Chase Utley going in. So we're going to have players of this stature. And Jeff Kent went in probably because he hit more home runs as a second baseman than anybody in history. I don't know if that's why you should go in, but I think he had 355 home runs as a second baseman. You know, people can argue, now he got lost when, you know, he's playing with Bonds, but he benefited from Bonds. And wasn't it Kent and David Cone in the Ricky Henderson deal to Toronto? Does that sound right?
3: hold, please. I'm going to give you points if you get this one.
1: Okay. I don't know why it just came into my head that one of the great deals the Mets, was it Jeff Kent and David Cone, and was that Ricky Henderson involved in that? Yeah, Paulie.
3: August 92, Jeff Kent traded by the Blue Jays with a player to be named later to the Mets for David Cone.
1: David Cone.
3: Yeah, I don't see Ricky in that trade, but it may not be complete.
1: Okay. Yeah, that turned out to be a great trade for both, but yeah, Jeff Kent, David Cone. I knew they were involved in a trade, but yeah, All-Star, NBA All-Star weekend, you had the Hall of Fame weekend, you had the fun weekend for Philadelphia fans. This is going to be like the Knicks fans in June. Everybody was a Knicks fan. And you're going to have everybody as a 76er fan. People you didn't know. You're like, I've been a fan for 30 years. Really? Okay. I'm going to see a lot of that. Yeah, Marvin.
2: Will the ticket prices for opening night, which I'm assuming will be Sixers at Knicks, will it be as expensive as an NBA Finals game?
1: I don't know. Like secondary market? I don't think so. I think it'll be a curiosity. But you're also getting, what, your rings that night? Banner? That's a big deal. You're going to want to be there for that. You know, Timothy and the Chalamets are going to be there. Ben Stiller. They're all going to be there. Taylor Swift, Travis Kelce, they'll be there. They're not Knicks fans.
2: Travis better not be there. He's got other things to do.
1: Yes. Yes, he's got football. Patrick Mahomes has been cleared. I don't know what that means. He's been cleared to practice. Okay. Can he get tackled? Could he play this weekend if there was a game? Here's Mahomes on his strategy for this upcoming season.
4: I plan to be able to do everything I did before. I've been moving around and doing that stuff, but I'm going to obviously try to take care of myself a little bit better than I did last season. I think I ran a little bit too much last season in general, so I'll try to be better with that. And then if all else fails, just give it to K-9 and let him just go out there and work.
1: Kenneth Walker. Todd, you're working on your Mahomes impersonation?
5: Yeah, we'll see what's happening. Week one, we got the Broncos. I'm really shooting for that one. I think I'll be ready by week one.
1: That's why we don't get Mahomes on the show.
5: That's probably 90% of the reason.
1: And you know, I'm okay with it, just so you get to do your impersonation.
5: I appreciate you taking one for the team there.
1: Like, we don't get Bruce Springsteen. And Bob Dylan will never get them
5: on. It's all about the bad impersonations, yes. Not about getting the guests on the show.
1: Yes. David in Ohio. Hi, David. How are you?
6: Good, Dan. I got a best and worst of the weekend. Best, Joey Votto on the Yankees-Phillies broadcast last night. Great content from Votto. Also seeing Joe Girardi in the booth. Worst of the weekend, Tony Romo allegedly getting arrested for drunk driving, and I hear allegedly he had 30 beers, one for every year of the Cowboys having gone without winning a Super Bowl.
1: Wow.
6: To quote Buddha in San Francisco, Dan, Tony Romo getting arrested, not
1: good. Thank you, David. Yeah, mugshot, not good. And it's OWI operating while under the influence?
3: Yeah, operating while intoxicated or operating whilst under the influence. Yeah.
1: Okay. All right. Oh, you know, just thankfully nobody was hurt in a situation like that. Sean in Indy. Hi, Sean. What do you have for me today?
7: Good morning, Dan. I got a worst and a best and a comment about LeBron James.
1: Okay.
7: Worst of the weekend was my son in his basketball game dislocated and broke his finger. Best is he popped it back in and went in and played. So I was pretty proud of him for that. And the thing about LeBron is I seem to remember like Charles Barkley, Karl Malone and Gary Payton, like Charles Barkley going to the Rockets at the end of his career to a loaded team.
1: Sure.
7: Karl Malone and Gary Payton going to the Lakers on a loaded team. I don't think this is so much LeBron going to a loaded team because there's a lot of loaded teams. I think it's more just he has had a lull in his career and he just wants to end it on a high note. And he knows he's not going to be a huge contributor, but he just wants to end on, that mountaintop. So
1: I'm fine with what he did. He's chasing championships. I would be too. The Lakers didn't want him back. The Lakers wanted a fresh start. He has a chance to go anywhere. Is he supposed to go, I don't know, fade off into the sunset? He went to a place he's never been before, and everybody is looking at that team now as maybe the favorite or co-favorites in the East. A degree of difficulty ratcheted up. He wasn't afraid of it. Going after it. And there's going to be a lot of, I told you so. I told you so. Don't do I told you so to me after week one or week two. Or if you want to stay with it, you can come back to me in April. And as long as they're healthy, Philadelphia is going to be there playing for the NBA championship, in my opinion. Yes, Marv.
2: So going back, so Buddha in San Francisco, he talked about getting from underneath LeBron's shadow as a Lakers fan. Before LeBron got there, they had the worst five-year stretch in the history of the Lakers.
1: Yeah.
2: He didn't go to some loaded team. He went to a team that was sorry. The last year of Kobe Bryant, they won 17 games. They didn't make the playoffs the previous 5 years. Then LeBron gets there, and then they trade for Anthony Davis, and then they win a championship in the bubble. I know people, bubble doesn't count. They had the best record in the NBA when the pandemic started.
1: It's not like LeBron stacked the team. You know, they happened to take advantage of the Dallas Mavericks with Luka. Austin Reeves wasn't even drafted. Like, it's not like you go, boy, we got this guy and this guy already there, and I'm going to go there, and I'm going to bring in my buddy Anthony Davis. And, yeah, they did bring in Anthony Davis, and they did win a title in the bubble. And you're right. They had a swan song farewell tour for Kobe, and I don't think anybody was that concerned of how many wins do you have. Then all of a sudden, you know, LeBron's chasing. LeBron built. And his star power rebuilt the Cavaliers, if you say, well, they were loaded. Well, they drafted Kyrie, and he brought in Kevin Love. Well, I don't know if anybody went, oh, my God, they got Kevin Love. They're going to win the title. Kevin Love became a great role player for them. But I don't know if you went, boy, he's going to a loaded team. Miami, he built that team with the help of, Pat Riley and Dwayne Wade. Yeah, Marv.
2: And people always talk about, oh, LeBron joins super teams. LeBron puts the super in super teams. You take him off of those teams, they were just run-of-the-mill teams.
1: Yeah, Paul.
3: One thing you mentioned about week one reaction with the 76ers, if they go 3-3, I went back and looked. LeBron's first month with the Heat, when they joined that team, they started out 5-4, and I actually found some rundowns from our show where people just killing them. Month two, they were 18-2. They won 18 games and lost two. They really picked it up.
1: Take a break. We'll come back. Dan Wojcik, he covers the Lakers for The Athletic. How's this going over in Lakerville, Lakertown, Laker Nation? We'll find out next year. Dan Patrick Show. Zecliner, more than just a recliner. This is how good it is. 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
6: 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Number 1, nutrition. 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
14: NBA great Jim Jackson. He'll join us in an hour from now. Dan Wojcicki covers the Lakers for The Athletic, and he joins us on the program. Great to see you again. If I ask you a week ago where you thought LeBron was going to go, you would have said?
15: I think I would have said Cleveland out loud, but deep down thought it was Miami, if that makes sense. That there was a lot of evidence. It wasn't good evidence. That was like there was some momentum building to the Heat, that they were maybe the most confident, certainly outwardly confident team in this mix. But I think I would say Cleveland because that's what I always thought, right? Like I was wrong. The thing that I thought that mattered to him most, right, was this narrative, this story that he's built for himself in a career. And I misread it, Dan, in that way, because that was not the most important thing, because he went to a place that, quite frankly, I think puts the most pressure on him out of any of the available options and would potentially like offers like the Jordan Wizards potential more so than like any of these other places, if that makes sense, Dan.
14: Well, I thought Mike went to the Wizards because he wanted to be a part owner. I think that
15: for sure. Yeah. I think the better example, right, is like, you know, we've seen LeBron James in three jerseys, right? And that whenever we watch highlights of him in the future, like, you know, there were questions about like, and I've talked to LeBron about this. We've had conversations about like, you know, the Olajuwon Raptors stint, and like, he's not at that stage in his career. Right. Or anything like that. But like, I did think that like maybe part of this was like not introducing like another city, another character, and different things like that. But Dan, people won't believe this. Like one, like, I don't think he spends a lot of time thinking about legacy anymore. I think, you know, there's a stretch in his career where it was very important to him. And I think I just think he knows that nothing he can do will change the Jordan people's minds. And quite frankly, nothing he'll do will change his fans' minds. Like, so it's like, this feels very much just for him.
14: Help me understand this. Was it the Laker fans or Kobe fans that maybe didn't welcome LeBron with open arms?
15: I think they welcomed him. I think it was always just like a little strange, right? You have these two massive brands, right? Like, because, you know, you do have Laker fans and then LeBron fans, and LeBron fans are almost its own entity. Like when I covered the Chargers years ago, Derwin James was in the back of the room the day after he had gotten drafted. I think he was there to watch the second round picks press conference, and he was doing like the basketball, like shooting thing. And it's like, oh, I'm going to go ingratiate myself and tell Derwin I used to cover the NBA. And I was like, Derwin, Dan Wojcicki, whatever, I used to cover the Clippers, like, who's your favorite NBA team? And he like didn't blink, and he's like, oh, LeBron James is my favorite NBA team. It was like basically like what he said. Right? And I think so there was always like some unease and that stuff. But I mean, look, if you're LeBron, I mean, you knew you were never gonna be loved the way that city and that fan base love Kobe Bryant. And that's okay. But I think like, yeah, it made for some pretty awkward Twitter moments, like between fan bases. And there was, I think at times, like, you know, there are certain people, again, to the point, Dan, about legacy, there's certain people that will just like,

0: championship that would have come in 2029 or something like that. But look, I mean, LeBron picking the Lakers put them back in this position, and it caused some real awkwardness along the way too, Dan. Building around an aging superstar is a very unpleasant position in the NBA. And I think if you talk to anybody in San Francisco, this is going to be a conversation. It's hard. It's hard to know what to push in, what not to, you know, what not to put on the table in trades. But like, I mean, anybody who tells you that LeBron's stint with the Lakers, like, didn't help the Lakers isn't paying attention.
1: But could he have stayed? Was there any scenario where he would have stayed with the Lakers?
0: I don't think I don't think so. I just don't think so. I think it had run its course. You know, it's been termed to me as a very mutual breakup. I know from the Lakers standpoint, like, not being involved in these last 28 days has been like a nice like sigh of relief for them yeah. in some ways. But look, I think like they're going to miss the player. They should absolutely miss the on-court player. I do think though that like 8 years with the most scrutinized, most talked about, you know, biggest main character in the league, like it has costs and it can be a little tiring. It can be a little exhausting. And I think LeBron also too, Dan, was a guy that was very open to the possibility of new challenges.
1: Dan Wojcicki covers the Lakers for The Athletic. How does this not work out in Philadelphia?
0: I mean, I think the most obvious one, right, is like, you know, where are they at with Joel Embiid and Joel Embiid's health, right? Like, that's the biggest part of this, and also maybe the riskiest bet, right? So there's that. I do think, you know, and you guys are smart to bring it up, like, this is going to take a little time. When you put really, really talented, you know, ball in hand basketball players together, there's awkwardness. Slow starts are, you should probably expect some version of a slow start. Very rarely do you roll the ball out for one of these teams and say, all right, now they're great. Like, it takes a little time. A LeBron James team in year 24 doesn't get a lot of on-court practice time together. You don't get a lot of shoot around time together because you have a 42-year-old that you're trying to monitor time in minutes. So it's all going to happen on the court. But look, every scout I talk to, every exec I talk to always says the same thing. Bet on talent, bet on brains. You know, they'll figure it out.
1: Go back to what you just said. They didn't have typical normal NBA shoot arounds because they're managing LeBron.
0: Yeah, no, I mean, I think, yeah, I like, it's just the reality of like part of this being in this business with him, right? Is that you have to prioritize his health, and you can do things with the rest of your team and different things like that. And like for the Lakers, it wasn't a huge problem. Like, I don't think that like, had they practiced more, would they have beaten the Oklahoma City Thunder? Like, no, I don't think that matters. But I think like, it's just one of the things you do. Like, that's how you manage, you know, a player this deep into his career. You have to, right? Like, it's one of the things, I mean, as we think about like why he picked Philly, and I know people might be like kind of over that part of this, but, that's the thing I keep coming back to, Dan, is like he needs a reason, right? Like, I was talking to a GM yesterday, and we were talking about the movie Free Solo, right? With a guy who climbs mountains without a rope. And it's like, well, like, why would you ever climb a mountain without a rope? It's because it's the only way you can feel the challenge. And I think this is kind of like a Free Solo type move for him, right? Like, he could have done safer things other places, but to put in the necessary physical and mental work it takes to be good at this age, right? Like, I mean, yeah, I just saw he posted he's up at 4:30 in the morning, right? Like, he's going to go work out. There'll be recovery after that. There'll be dietary sacrifices. There'll be all this stuff that it takes just to get him ready to try and play in October. If you have a net, and he had a net in LA, right? Like, it was safe there. Miami would have been safe enough. Cleveland certainly would have been safe. Philly? Like, go not have a great month in Philly yeah. and let's see yeah. what happens, yeah. right? And I think he needs that. And I think that's really attractive to him in this process.
1: It's weird what I thought of when LeBron went to Philly. And I'm thinking, if Jaylen Brown's not there, LeBron's not going to Philly, mm-hmm. in my
0: Correct.
1: Opinion. But I couldn't help but think the Rams went all in on Myles Garrett. And I'm thinking, if I make something like a move like that, can I entice Aaron Donald to come out of retirement? Like moves that lead to

0: other moves. And that was the thing that I thought of is, you know, Aaron Donald doesn't want to go back and, like, I have to take on the entire offensive line. Now sure. I got Miles. This might actually be fun. LeBron going, damn, I got Jaylen Brown. I got Maxey Edgecombe. And I got a minutes restricted Joel Embiid. I got a coach who's won an NBA title. I got to get by the Knicks. I kind of like this. Like, I can have a lot of fun and try to win another championship.
1: Yeah, I mean, I think fun's an important word. Again, no, this is a guy who's done it, done everything, seen everything, right? In 23 seasons, I mean, he's played literally more basketball, more NBA basketball, games, minutes, regular season playoffs than anybody else, right? So the stimulus is really important.
0: Yeah.
1: I don't think he's on the Sixers without Jaylen Brown. The people that I've spoken to that are very close to LeBron that are in the circle or around the circle, you know, have said as much. That like that Jaylen Brown going to Philadelphia was a very big deal in this, right? And I think because it gives him a credible, like a really, really credible chance. Now, do I think that like on, you know, June 1st, as LeBron is like figuring out what it is he wants to do, do I think he's putting word out to Philadelphia, like, go get Jaylen Brown and I'll come? No, I don't think so at all. I think it's more like, But I don't even think Philly was like, oh, let's go get LeBron. I know he can do it. We can trade for Jaylen Brown. Yeah. I don't even think it went like that either, right? Like,
0: no.
1: I do think, though, that by putting the pieces in play, by being aggressive, by showing the league that, like, you're serious about, like, going for it. You don't care about the narratives. You don't care about any of that stuff that's out there. That you see an opportunity when you're going to be aggressive and going to do that. That is absolutely appealing to LeBron because a big part of his Lakers tenure was marked by that lack of aggressiveness, right? I mean, you can remember what he posted about Les Snead and Les Snead's draft picks thoughts, right? Like there was a very specific letter that LeBron liked in front of those picks. Yeah. And I think, you know, Philly is not in any, but like they are going right now. And I think that's appealing to him, too.
0: I think it's awesome. I'm still trying to figure out what the Celtics did. But was there any other option, Dan, to trade Jaylen Brown to, like, the West Coast? Or Phoenix is always willing to take on somebody.
1: Yeah, it's a really good question, right? Like, you wonder about a team like the Clippers. Like, would the Clippers have gotten involved? Like, you know, I hadn't heard anything that was like other than just sort of like idle speculation. The general sense, right, is that they move too quickly. I could not be geographically further from the Celtics, so I don't know what it's like every day to be around in that situation. They obviously felt like they had to do something, and it was really, really drastic. And I think, right, like if they knew the ripples of this, would they have still done it? It's a pretty interesting question to me. I think the answer is probably no. Like, yeah, like, I mean, maybe you trade him to a place we know LeBron won't go. Maybe Jaylen Brown's on the Memphis Grizzlies or something like that.
0: No.
1: Although every time I made that joke to anybody in Memphis, they say our hotel's maybe not so great. Our houses, we do have wonderful houses.
0: Great to talk to you. Your dog, obviously not impressed with you being on TV.
1: I'm very happy he did not bark. I'm very happy he did not scratch. Yes, this is like what typically happens when you listen to me for 20 minutes blather.
0: What's his name?
1: Mr. B. Arthur. He's a golden guy. He's our golden guy.
0: Oh, not a golden girl. Okay. Wow.
1: He was supposed to be B. Arthur, but they were out of. There he goes.
0: He does look. Mr. B. Arthur, come here.
1: They were out of female dogs, so we just threw a Mr. in front of the name we liked.
0: Oh, that's awesome. Thanks for joining us, Dan. We appreciate it. Always great to talk to you. Dan Wojcicki covers the Lakers for The Athletic. Always enjoy talking to him. He has some great insight. Always makes us smarter. Jim Jackson will join us coming up next hour. A couple of phone calls in here. Butch in North Carolina. Good morning, Butch. What do you have for me today?
2: Good morning, Dan. I just wanted to let you know how big your influence is in this country. I'm from North Carolina, and I was in St. Augustine, Florida last week with my girlfriend. Okay. And she was shopping, and I wanted to quit shopping, and so I said, I'm going to go in this cigar store, and I said, I've heard a cigar, and I'm going to try to get one, and I'll just hang around, listen to music while you continue shopping. So I go in, real nice upscale cigar store in St. Aug, and I told the gentleman who asked me if he could help me, he said, what would you like? And I said, I'm looking for my father's blue. And he looked at me with the biggest eyes like, are you kidding? And I said, yeah. He said, we can't keep them because of Dan Patrick. And I said, well, he's the reason I was wanting. I said, I'm sorry. We just don't have any. And he gave me a my father's red, but he said it's just not going to be as good. But here it is. And so I went outside, we lit it up, and I listened to some music and had a great time in St. Aug. So see, you have a powerful reach, my friend.
0: Thank you, Butch. Thank you. Yeah. I opened my big mouth with my father. My father blew, and it's a cigar that's going to cost you maybe $10. Great cigar. Had a... my father, when I was up at Saratoga this weekend, and now I'm having a hard time getting the cigar that I tell you that is a great cigar. Because people always ask, if you can't get a Cuban cigar, there's so many great cigars. Like Padron Anniversary, can't go wrong. Great cigar. And it's available. It's expensive. But my father, I like telling people, here's a cigar that doesn't cost you $20. Cost you $9, $10, $11, and it's a great cigar. So if you want to go in and you want to buy them all up, that's okay. My gift to you, if you want to give a gift to somebody or you want to smoke a cigar or you're just starting out, my father, the whole line is really good. And I'm not paid by them. They don't send me cigars. It's just me telling you that I had them in Pittsburgh, and all of a sudden I was like, now that, and I told the big German, I said, load us up. We gotta bring a couple of boxes home. And now I realize that I was having a hard time getting those cigars. Yeah, Paulie.
3: It wasn't like Smokey and a Bandit. You guys are going over state lines.
0: Yeah, yeah. Well, the big German drove the TV truck back from the draft, and, you know, he just puts whatever, if I get wine or I get cigars or... I don't want him getting pulled over for contraband, trafficking, moonshine. All right, let me take a break. More phone calls coming up. We'll give you our best and worst of the weekend right after this.

0: Let me get personal here. Have you ever wiped with a piece of dry, single-ply toilet paper and wondered, is this as good as it gets? Well, it's not. It gets a lot better than that. Right, Todd? Wouldn't you say that Dude Wipes gets a whole lot better?
1: Much better.
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0: Let's go around the room, around the infield here. Best and worst of the weekend. Todd?
14: Best of the weekend with 22 points, 13 boards, 8 assists. New York Liberty center Jonquel Jones was named MVP of Saturday night's WNBA All-Star game, made her the first player to win the league, WNBA Finals, Commissioner's Cup, and All-Star MVP awards. Nicely done. Worst, Buddha in San Francisco, also mentioned it earlier, learning over the weekend about a car accident that happened 2 weeks ago in Palo Alto involving Kyle Shanahan. Reportedly broke his nose, hand, and multiple ribs, sustained a severe concussion, 40 stitches, and John Lynch says he'll participate in a limited capacity while recovering in training camp.
0: Yeah, I'm just surprised that this news was suppressed. I mean, with hospital police report, that it would have gotten out. I would have thought, unless it was a let's all agree to keep this under wraps for whatever reason. All right, Dylan, best and worst.
15: My best, Dan, is Jackson Koivun winning the 3M Open in just his third pro start and 21 years old, and with Scottie Scheffler nipping at his heels. That was a pretty impressive performance.
0: I don't know how that swing can last. It is violent.
15: Yeah.
0: It is at right at the point of contact in the swing, he's on his tippy toes. So both heels are off the ground. One foot might be off the ground. I mean, it is... He probably weighs 150 pounds, 160. He gets every bit of it into that swing. And people have talked about him for quite some time, that he was on the way. And he certainly showed up in what his third event winning. What's your worst?
15: My worst, Dan, is American cyclist Sepp Kuss crashes into a barrier. Yeah. On Saturday, and barely avoids falling off literally like the edge of
0: the cliff. Yeah.
15: It was pretty wild.
0: And they let these fans get so close. I don't understand that. How about a rope? Not that that would stop them. Marvin, best and worst.
16: My best of the weekend, Salvador Perez hits his 318th career home run, passing George Brett for the all-time leader in Kansas City Royals history. That's a big deal.
0: All right.
16: He'll probably get to the Hall of Fame. The way the Hall of Fame's going now, he'll get in. Worst of the weekend, you talked about this earlier, Andrew Reese only playing 9 minutes and not scoring a basket in a WNBA All-Star game where everybody scores. There's no defense.
0: Yeah, but she still won. She won. Got her Barbie. I mean, she, social media-wise, she's not a great basketball player. We've talked about it. She knows what she's doing. I mean, she's running a business. She's in the business of Angel Reese, and she's done a wonderful job. Yeah, Mark.
16: Do you think she's kind of in that Odell Beckham category where she did something great at one point in time, but now it's just the name is more important than the actual game?
0: Yeah. I mean, she's a solid player. You know, you want rebounds, you know, some layups. She's really good at that. She plays hard. I don't think she's a great player, but I think at marketing, I think she's incredible. Yes, Dylan.
15: She plays hard is like the they mean well of compliments, where it's like not really producing much, but you play hard.
0: Well, no, she does produce, and she'll give you 10 and 10 every night. She might give you 15 rebounds. Paulie, best and worst.
17: Baseball Hall of Fame Andrew Jones goes in. He's from Curacao, and he's the first person ever from that country to get in. I knew very little about Curacao. Starting with how to pronounce it, now I do. They're sovereign state, Kingdom of the Netherlands, and their population 155,000.
0: But they're also Little League World Series. There's always a team from Curacao.
17: My other best of the weekend, Seattle Storm center Dominique Malunga, with a dunk in the All-Star game. She's 6'6", she's 20 years old, and she dunked that easy.
0: Fifth dunk in WNBA history?
17: I think fifth in all WNBA All-Star history.
0: Oh!
17: In regular season games, I would have to check.
0: I imagine Brittany Griner's got couple of dunks.
17: She definitely had one in the All-Star game.
0: 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Ford in Florida. Hi, Ford. What do you have for me?
18: Hey, Dan. How are you?
0: Good. What do you have?
18: I was just thinking, wouldn't it be, do you think it's possible that the best off-season person of the year, if you will, in sports would be Josh Harris with the free agent pickups he made with Washington and then with LeBron? You know, if you look at those free agents, especially on defense, Leo Chenal, Duffy Owe, offense, you got Rashad White, Chigakonkwo, Caleb on Chaisson on defense. Would it be something to that? Because I haven't heard many people talk about the link between Josh Harris and the Sixers and the Commanders.
0: Well, he's done a pretty great job with these teams, feels like. We'll see if the Commanders rebound. Yeah, it's pretty impressive ownership there. More phone calls coming up. Thank you, Ford. Thank you for the phone call. It was a deep dive right there. Yes, Paul?
17: I had the list of most dunks in WNBA history. Would you like to play? Let's put it this way. Second place is two for a career.
0: Candace Parker.
17: Brittany Griner had 27 dunks in her career. Second, a bunch of people tied for second at two.
0: Okay.
17: Not that common, but Brittany, no problem.
0: So she's the Babe Ruth of, in comparison to other teams hitting home runs, she's far and away the best.
17: Yep.
0: And what is she, 6'8"?
17: I think 6'7" listed.
0: Yeah. I'll well, with shoes, 6'8". I always like that. You know, in without shoes, I'm 6'1". I said, do you play without shoes? No. Well, then how tall are you with your shoes on? Oh, I'm 6'2". Okay, let's just go with that. Jim Jackson will join us in the final hour of the program. Update the poll results. New poll question, perhaps, if Dylan has the energy to do so. Hat backwards today. What are you doing?
15: It's a fashion statement, Dan.
0: If Colin is watching, he's going to be disappointed in me. 2 hours in the books, one more to go. Fritzy, Dylan, Marv, Paulie, who's in the confessional? Dylan is! This time of the year, it's about getting together. 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
3: Final hour on this Monday, best and worst of the weekend, as we always do every single Monday. What you saw that you liked, you didn't like, you can dial us up, 877-3DP-SHOW. Operator Tyler sitting by. You'll take your phone call. Stat of the day brought to you by Panini America, the official trading cards of the Dan Patrick Show. Also, the world's best female golfers heading to England. One final shot, major championship, the AIG Women's Open. One of the year's toughest tests. It'll be August 1st and 2nd on NBC and Peacock. I don't know if we said goodbye to the LIV Tour. I did watch over the weekend, and you're still seeing some marquee players. You're seeing some great golf. Cam Smith was unbelievable on Saturday. You're seeing John Rahm, Bryson DeChambeau. There's a lot of players, and it just felt like I was watching a wounded animal trying to get out from the middle of the highway. And I don't know what the future is for them. I've said before, if they were so philanthropic and altruistic and they were trying to grow the game, and that's why they were going to the LIV Tour, if you believe that, then have them qualify for the PGA Tour by playing on the DP World Tour, because then you would be giving back, helping out that tour that doesn't get a lot of notoriety, and then you can qualify to come back to the PGA Tour. Brooks Koepka, Patrick Reed, they did that. But you're watching, and I didn't like the format from the beginning. Even now, I'm watching them introduce, like, Terrell Hatton, and then they play his walk-up song, and it just sounded like you were at some pro-am, like a charity event on a Monday. You're raising money for something. It was a novelty. And I don't know how they thought this was going to last unless, hey, they got all this money. Well, they ran out of the money that they were going to spend on the LIV Tour. They still have more money than they know what to do with it. They just, maybe they accomplished what they wanted to accomplish. Maybe that's what, you know, the fund, the Saudi fund, that's, they got what they wanted. Maybe some sports washing. Maybe they got some positives out of it. Whatever it was, now it just feels like they're not open for business anymore. Yeah, Paulie.
6: The big question, Dan, because you watched the LIV Tour and we didn't, did they have their shirts tucked in?
3: Ooh, they did.
6: Callback.
3: Yeah, they did. I did go to my golf course over the yesterday. And of course, I walk in. Now, had an issue. I took Dylan, I took Big Day Ray and Mario, the eyes and ears of the show, and I took them out to play golf. And of course, we had a moment on the 10th fairway where the foursome behind us came up to Ray and said, "Hey, bud, tuck in your shirt." And Ray got all flummoxed and he was kind of lost for the rest of the round. Because he didn't know if I was going to get in trouble because I brought somebody out. I had my shirt tail out. But, you know, this is the guy who had music playing, by the way, which I'm more bothered by music playing. My shirt tail being out doesn't make any noise. You playing music over there does. Not everybody wants to hear music. So I get there, driving range. Next thing I know, a couple of people come up and go, "Hey, bud." Now they're friends of mine. So now word is out. I walk in and they go, "Hey, bud." And I go, "Oh, you heard?" You go, "Oh, yeah, yeah. Everybody knows about it." And I saw the head pro, Jake. I said, "Look, I'm sorry I didn't tuck in my shirt." And he goes, "Don't worry about it." Because I don't know who the person or people are who called out Ray. They didn't say, they should say something to me. After the round, they should come up to me and say, "Hey, I don't, you know, they're kind of sticklers or, You know, we want to have everybody tuck in their shirts. Like, you're not the, you know, police. You're not the ranger. You're nobody other than you're a member. You want to go and you want to say something to somebody, fine. Do you rake the bunker every single time you're in it? Do you fix your ball marks all the time? Like, if we're going to get into etiquette here, then this becomes a bigger conversation. So, as always, my wife says, don't make it worse. I go, I'm not. I was bothered by that, you know, this guy picked on Ray, and Ray's easy to pick on. And,
6: what does that mean?
3: Right? You know, Dylan said Ray's got a punchable face.
7: Yeah, sure.
3: Which I disagree with. It's not. Mario has a punchable face.
7: But, well, yeah.
3: Yeah. So I felt bad for Ray that he got yelled at and he thought he got me in trouble. And so I had my shirt tail tucked in. And as I went to the golf course just to make sure. And so hopefully it's, you know, we just try to get along. That's all, you know. You don't belong to Shinnecock or Pebble Beach or Augusta here, but if you want my shirt tail in, it's just when I'm on the tee, I'm swinging like Reggie Jackson in an All-Star game. I mean, it's hard to contain me. You can't stop me. You can only hope to contain my golf shirt. Bud. Hey, Bud. Yeah, Paul.
6: Yeah, Bud was the key there. If he said, excuse me. He didn't use the word excuse me to open it, right? When he chastised Ray?
3: No.
6: Yeah.
3: Hey, Bud. And then the only time I remember that was Mr. Hand in Fast Times at Ridgemont High. Hey, Bud, what's your problem?
6: Nice reference.
3: That's all I thought of. But he didn't say it that way. Because if he said, hey, what member are you playing with? And then Ray could have said, oh, I'm playing with him. He could have come up and said something to him. Say it casually. And then I would have said, hey, message sent. But if you're looking at etiquette, turn down your music. Yes, Dylan.
7: Yeah, he could have done the coolest thing, which was just keep his thoughts to himself, I think, would have been nice, too.
3: I'm okay if you want to confront me, and confront's the wrong word, if you want to talk to me about it, or there's a complaint. I've been a member for over 20 years, so I don't have my shirt tail tucked in. Yes, Todd.
8: Did he look like the type that would say, and what if we don't turn down our music?
3: Ray was worried. Ray was like, yeah, I don't, and he really, like, you could have snapped me in half. And I go, yeah, but don't worry about it, okay? Don't worry about it. Yes, Dylan.
7: Yeah, I mean, if you want to talk etiquette, starting any conversation with Bud is bad etiquette. That's what I would say.
3: Hey, Bud. Okay. We've covered a lot of ground today. LeBron, I love it. And the WNBA All-Star Weekend. I thought I might get a shout-out by the commissioner. Somebody might ask her a question and say, hey, can you explain the Dan Patrick situation? And you didn't go on. But there was nothing. It was a nothing burger. And I was like, we waited a bit because I thought, okay, maybe they're waiting for the All-Star Weekend where she's going to talk to the media. And that was the case. There just wasn't much said there. Yes, Paul?
6: I checked with a reporter that we know, no names, who was at that press conference. The commissioner was not asked about the non-appearance on our show. Not that we expected to, but it would have been interesting.
3: Yes, Dylan.
7: Quick Liv update from this weekend. Lucas Herbert won. He shot 30 under at Liv Golf UK. That might be the quietest 30 under for a tournament in the history of golf.
3: Yeah. Yeah. You know, they have pretty good crowds there. And, you know, it was an interesting venue. I had never played that golf course, but yeah, it felt like they were playing Taps. That should have been the last song, the music they were playing for Live Tour. And what are they playing there? That's Taps. Yes, Todd.
8: How often do golf courses change how many strokes it should take for par if someone or a group goes 25, 30 under par? What do they do to the course? Or maybe it should be 4 instead of 5 to get into the hole.
3: Well, if I'm the Live Tour, I want my players to put up big numbers to play great. I want to differentiate our group of talent to the PGA Tour. Like, look at the numbers they put up. And they should, because these people got paid an exorbitant amount of money to play golf over there. It's just nobody was interested. And the fact that they go, we play 54 holes. I go, I want 72. Like, why would I say, let me have less golf to watch over the weekend? We're going to 54 and music. And what? Okay, good luck with that. I did like the graphics. I think Arlo is a really good golf announcer. David Ferretti was on there. And so, aesthetically, looked good. It just, you know, doesn't seem like it's going to be around much longer. Trip in Vegas. Hi, Trip. What do you have for me?
9: Hey, good to speak to y'all, DP. I got two bests for the weekend. I'm going to go with Dylan. Congratulations to Jackson Coyden. You know, bogey-free on the weekend. He outran the field with a tournament record. And then my second best is another congratulations. Even though Angel Reese did not score in the game, she did become the all-time rebounder in the three-point shootout.
3: Thank you, Tripp.
6: You saw that coming.
3: Thank you. Yeah, I know. She won. If it's about marketing yourself, she's done an unbelievable job. I mean, she maximized her abilities, and she's become something. She's a thing. I mean, she's more famous than Asia Wilson, and she's nowhere near the talent of Asia Wilson. I'm talking about famous. Asia Wilson is going to go down in history as one of the great players of all time. She already is one of the great players of all time. Chris in California. Hi, Chris. What do you have for me today?
10: Hey, Dan. I got my best and worst of the weekend. 5:10, 2:30. Thank you very much. So my best was turning on the horse races from Saratoga and seeing you being interviewed trackside. And my worst, it could also be the best, was the race just following your interview. The jockey fell off his horse and nearly got trampled to death. So depending on how you look at it, he either had the best or worst day of his life. And he raced the very following race. He was okay.
3: They asked me if they could interview me, and I go, look, I don't know anything about it. And they go, well, yeah, but you're a Hall of Fame broadcaster. I go, I don't know how that's, you know, going to be relatable to this. We're in the paddock area, and I got yelled at because I almost got in the way of one of these horses.
6: Oh, no.
3: I was walking, like I saw Jason Wirth, a former baseball player, and I was getting ready to go over, and they go, hey. And I'm like, oh, okay, all right. I saw Flavor Flav. And then they go, no. And I had all the credentials to go where I think I could have gotten on a horse if I wanted to, at least I thought. But yeah, they interviewed me, and I was like, I don't know what else, I don't know what to tell you other than if the Ortiz brothers are on your horse, you're going to win. And Counting Stars is going to win and be the best 3-year-old filly in America. That's all the information I was given. I was given some information, so I didn't make a total fool of myself. Zach in Knoxville. Hi, Zach. What do you have for me today?
11: ADP, thanks for taking my call. I want to go back to the Dan Wojcicki interview that you had, and I wanted to just ask if, to me, I don't know, I'm not saying that a journalist has to be critical all the time, but it sounded almost like you were talking to LeBron's agent in that, and just how great everything was. And one, do you think journalism, that these people are getting too close to the subjects that they're covering? And the biggest thing that stood out to me was that he said that LeBron doesn't care about his legacy. And I just want to know if you think that LeBron put a bib on him before he spoon-fed him that crap.
3: Well, I think that LeBron is resigned to his legacy. Everybody made a decision prior to this. I don't know if there's anybody on the fence who says, man, if he wins a title in another place, that's something Michael never did. You're either LeBron has the greatest resume and Mike is the greatest player I saw. That's how I approach the argument discussion. Because you already got your mind made up. LeBron could win another title and it'd be, yeah, he's chasing. That's already started. If he wins two, imagine if he won two. He got to six. Is anybody changing their mind? Because Michael never lost in the finals. Michael never went to a seventh game in the finals. I already know how this plays out. But there's nothing wrong with rooting for both, which is what I do. If Mike wants to come back and play, and he wants to chase a ring, and he wants to go to OKC, I'm fine with it. I am okay with that. We're all chasing rings. Right? I would be.
12: We're chasing Emmys.
3: I'm chasing rings if I'm a player. Where can I get one? How do I get one? I mean, if I could put Bob Costas on the show and maybe we win a sports Emmy, I'd do it. I'd be chasing Emmys. This just in. Dylan's been replaced by Bob Costas. I'm sorry, Dylan.
7: What about Todd?
3: He's irreplaceable. You imagine if I replaced Todd? The therapy?
8: Yeah, that would be a mess for me.
3: Oh, God. But no, we're not even, I don't even want to address. See, this is where he'll go, well, why'd you bring that up? I'll be thinking about that on the way home.
8: Just ruined dinner for me and my wife, basically.
3: Dylan brought it up, Todd. Dylan did not make.
8: Dylan under the bus.
3: I said I cannot replace you.
7: That's true.
3: And I can't. I cannot replace you. You're irreplaceable.
8: Dylan's pushing for it, though, it seems.
3: How about we take a break? Jim Jackson. Is there anything LeBron can do that would change Jim Jackson's opinion on this situation? I'm curious. Because it feels like everybody, battle lines are drawn, and everybody has their information on why they think LeBron's the greatest, or Mike's the greatest, or Kareem's the greatest, or Kobe, whoever it might be. We'll take a break. Back after this. Dude Wipes, man. Extra large. They mean business. You know what I mean, Todd?
8: I sure do, my friend.
3: Dude Wipes has you covered. Literally. 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
3: Now, they have the scents and sensations. 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Does that sound right, Todd?
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10: Who is this, Marvin?
11: This is Shalimar.
10: Shalimar.
11: This is my mother's son dance at my wedding.
10: Yeah. I'm only familiar with Chalamet. Timothy. Shalimar. Yes, Marvin.
11: Jody Watley was in Group Shalimar.
10: Okay.
11: Top five right there.
10: All right. Okay. I'm good with that. Charles Barkley was on the Stephen A. Smith podcast on Friday, and he had this reaction to LeBron James going to Philadelphia.
12: Your initial reaction upon hearing the news that LeBron James is going to Philly?
13: Shocked, because I wanted him to go back to Cleveland. I mean, he has no affiliation with the 76ers. But the number one knock on LeBron, yo, man, you always stacking your team. He stacked it in Miami. He stacked it in Cleveland. He stacked it in L.A. Now he's stacking it in Philly. He's always stacked his team.
10: Let's bring in Jim Jackson, the former NBA player, Clippers lead analyst. What do you make of what Charles Barkley had to say, that he's stacking his team and chasing rings here?
14: Well, I mean, a lot of it is true. He wants to win. I mean, LeBron wants to win, whether you like it or not. The way he does it for a lot of older players doesn't make a lot of sense, because the mentality back in the day was you played against your enemy, quote unquote, until you couldn't beat them anymore, they couldn't beat you, and that was it. I mean, the mentality of, you know, he's been there, done that. We talked about, I mean, it's exhausting talking about it with regards to LeBron and his decision-making and why he does things. And again, Dan, in his defense, he's supposed to do what he wants to do and how he wants to do it. And he'll deal with the ramifications that come with that, whether that's not viewed as, you know, the all-time best player in the league by consensus of people. But I will say this, the further we get away from the Jordan legacy, kind of like Kareem and Wilt Chamberlain, the narrative, I think, will change, because the people who will be writing the narrative, ahead of the narrative, are the ones that were in the era of LeBron James, who saw LeBron James play actually. And that story may sound a little different with regards to who the best is, 15 years from now. I just really think it does.
10: I would agree with you to a certain degree with that.
14: Mm-hmm.
10: Mike still got his shoes out there. Mike strategically put out the Last Dance. Mike sent a message after LeBron won that title. That was not an accident. That was a reminder documentary, and he still has the best-selling shoe that's made him a billionaire. I think we'll be hard-pressed to go, you know, I remember LeBron, and I think he's a better player than Mike.
14: Well, all things do change, though. I mean, at some point, it's going to happen.
10: Now, you think 15 years from now, you got people saying LeBron was a better player than Michael?
14: I think so, because the generation that grew up watching LeBron didn't really see Michael play, or you caught it on the back end. The people that are going to be writing the stories are going to be talking about the exploits of LeBron James. They can only talk about what they saw on tape on Michael Jordan, or what they can look up. It's like, how dominant was Wilt Chamberlain?
10: Games are on YouTube. You can see every one of Mike's performances.
14: Yeah, but that doesn't mean that people are going to watch him. They didn't grow up with it. See, we were fortunate, Dan. It was different with Mike during his era. It was something special about not having social media, because when the Bulls came to town with Mike, it meant something. it was almost like once in a lifetime, even though it was once in a season, and you knew Mike was going to be there. Even playing against him at that time, it was just different. If the you can't recreate that aura. I don't care how good Steph is, how good LeBron is, KD, these young players, because it was an anonymity for the Bulls and Michael Jordan. You knew stuff about Mike, but you didn't know intimate details, okay? And I think that lended itself to his aura and his
10: mystique.
14: Yeah. We don't have that. We know too much, which is a good and bad thing about players today. And I think you'll never be able to replace that. I think that's one thing about Mike that nobody will, you know, moving forward will have. Kobe didn't have it.
10: Close.
14: He was close. But he was on that back end.

0: Austin.
1: But that, yes, but nothing that was a signature, like, moment.
0: He, to you.
1: Well, I mean.
0: See, you know what I mean? It depends on who's making that argument. Cause I'm sure there are LeBron fans that can litter you with stuff that happened with LeBron and key moments. And, but Mike's are, again, because the timing was so, I'm not saying that LeBron's is better or worse. I'm just saying it's different.
1: No, his resume is better. Mike's a better player. That's how I approach this.
0: Yeah, yeah. And it's one of those things too, because of the everything surrounding the Bulls at the time. I mean, it was a traveling circus, bro. I mean, it was just ridiculous. So those moments with Mike were special because at his time, he took the banter from Bird and Magic and kind of just exploded from a, not just from the United States, but worldwide. Magic had a touch of international success, but Mike's was just totally different. It was just something, you know, some people come into the room, you can be in a room full of billionaires, millionaires, superstars, but it's that one person that comes in and their energy just changes the room. I don't care who it is. That's Michael. It's just something different. And it's not one thing, Dan. It's not one moment. It's not one action. It's not one shot. It's a culmination of a lot of things leading from North Carolina to his Olympic team to the Bulls. You know what I mean? It's just this whole plethora of things that have happened in his life that he's been a part of that folds into why Michael Jordan will always be at the top of the conversation. More so basketball-wise, but just what he meant to the game.
1: Talking to Jim Jackson, NBA college basketball analyst. Tell me how it doesn't work in Philadelphia.
0: It doesn't work as far as what? Winning the championship.
1: Yeah.
0: I don't know. See, Dan, you know this. It's extremely difficult in year one to win it. Now, that doesn't mean that they can't get to an Eastern Conference Finals. That doesn't mean that they can't get to a Finals. We saw them, they did it in Miami. But a lot of things have to go right. Now, this is a deep team. I put New York and Philly in a tier by themselves in the Eastern Conference. And then you have Boston and Cleveland, Detroit probably below that, and then another tier with Washington, Atlanta, Orlando, stuff like that. One, Embiid, health. End of the year. If I'm Philadelphia, I am low managing his minutes. Not that he's not playing, because you need continuity, but his minutes, 20, 32 minutes a game. Sometimes he doesn't play back to back, so he can be healthy. Two, how does Jaylen Brown, going from probably being the second option now, maybe still the second option, but in a different way with LeBron? That's the key to me, is that Jaylen Brown, LeBron mix, not Maxi. Not Embiid. It's those two. This team has set itself up to be as deep as anyone in the Eastern Conference. And I think we'll really get an idea of this team and where they're at right around All-Star break or right after All-Star break, going into the last month and a half of the season. We'll get a real good indication of where this team sits. And I figure at that time, they'll be at the top of the leaderboard, you know, hovering around there in the Eastern Conference at that time.
1: I mentioned if Jaylen Brown doesn't go to the Sixers,
0: mm-hmm.
1: LeBron's not going to the Sixers.
0: You don't think so?
1: No way. He wants to win a title.
0: Like, true.
1: That's all, you know, everybody wanted, oh, you're going to go back family and bookend your career to Cleveland. Hey, you've been to Miami. This is about winning a championship. And Jaylen Brown, when he was traded July 6th, I think LeBron James realized, if I'm going to win a title, I got a better chance of winning a title there than any other place.
0: Well, he does. The ceremonial swan song would have been great in Cleveland. But then it kind of would have wore itself out because it's the third time. Well, you know, we kind of seen this before. Yes, it's special. Yes, you're at home. But can you get over the top? Golden State would have been great for us as fans just to see Steph and LeBron play together.
1: Yeah.
0: But from a competitive perspective, I don't think they're getting out the West. Philly is intriguing because of all the components there and the opportunity to get to a finals and win it. Now, New York is still going to be tough. I know, you know, losing Mitchell Robinson is itself, but got Andre Drummond. They bring everybody back whole and healthy. And plus they have the institutional knowledge.

0: speak, of playing with each other and winning it that gives them the edge. But for talent, roster for roster, if you look at the starting five and depth of Philadelphia, you cannot deny that this is a team that if everything comes together, that come in, near the end of the season is New York, Philly, Eastern Conference Finals, trying to figure out who they're going to play in the Western Conference for the NBA championship.
1: And I do believe if Darius Garland is still on the Cavaliers and not James Harden, you've got a better chance of getting LeBron to go to Cleveland.
0: What, because of the way James plays?
1: Yeah.
0: And because of his history?
1: Yeah.
0: Yeah, I mean, I get what you're saying in that aspect, because it is some dirty baggage that James does carry with him despite all of the accolades. And again, I covered him those years here, you know, in L.A. And one thing I will say, despite some of the flaws that have perpetuated with James throughout his career, my man wants to hoop. When it was time, when guys were out, back-to-backs, he wanted to play. Now, was it always pretty at times? Maybe not. He got older. But one thing I will always say that he did want to play. And that's an interesting thought process, because I heard other people saying the same thing. Some pundits, some people inside the NBA that talked about if Garland was there, the fit with James Harden just didn't quite match what LeBron was looking for.
1: I wouldn't want to play with James Harden. I can't win a title with him. Like if we're playing pickup, then all right, I'll take you.
0: Right.
1: But I'm playing, you know, Eastern Conference Finals. I get a little nervous there.
0: No, I get you. You know, and you know, this whole LeBron thing is interesting, Dan, because you've been around this for a long time. We haven't seen anybody this polarizing in sports, I don't believe, with regards to, one, coming out with the high expectations, okay? Two, exceeding those expectations. But three, being very critical of everything. Now, we can't exclude LeBron from adding to this himself. He has some equity into how people perceive him. So let's not get that twisted. But so does everybody. Okay. But it's just an interesting dynamic with LeBron James, and it's a polarizing name when it comes up.
1: But I don't know why he's polarizing. I don't know why we don't root for somebody like this who lived up to the hype, surpassed the hype, grew up in a single parent household. I mean, there's issues on the way, but not off.
0: Like everybody.
1: Yes. But people, they make it seem like LeBron stole their dog.
0: I know.
1: I just don't understand, you know, maybe sometimes he's passive aggressive, but damn, this.
0: Here's the thing. If he's passive aggressive, people don't like it. If he's a Kobe-like person that just goes at his teammates where you're too hard on your team, you can't win. Okay. And I always said this, you can't take greatness for granted, because it doesn't come around like this that often. And for the last, I would say 10 years, we probably, a lot of people have taken LeBron's greatness for granted.
1: Yeah.
0: Okay. When it's gone, it's gone. It ain't coming back. This is not country music. This is not entertainment where you can go come back and do tours, you know, once a year, twice a year, and you come out and see. Once you're done playing, you're done. And then all of that you accomplished, all of that you brought to the table, all that excitement you brought, whether it was in Cleveland, Miami, the Lakers, and now Philly, you're not getting it back. But people, as human beings, it's, well, if it was me, this is what I would have done. Well, it's not. Your circumstances, looking at it today, don't dictate how you would make that decision, because you haven't been through those steps. You got to go through a litany of steps in order to make certain decisions and think the way you do and why you do. But a lot of people think about it on the cuff. Well, if it was me, I would do this, and I would. Well, it's not that simple. I'm not saying that it's right. I'm not saying that it's wrong. And that's why we're human, and that's why we make our decisions based on what we want to do a lot of time, not what everybody else expects us to do.
1: Now, people forget the Lakers weren't any good for 5 years prior to LeBron getting there.
0: Well, I mean, you can't say that to Laker fans, because you know, I'm here in LA. He was never accepted like that. Like that. It was still a Kobe standard. And I get it. Here in LA. True, like the LA fans, they rooted for the Lakers, but they weren't rooting for really LeBron.
1: Yeah.
0: I mean, they wanted the Lakers to be successful. Don't get me wrong. But it was this cloud here in L.A., despite what LeBron brought to the table, that it just wasn't good enough. It wasn't Kobe. Kobe would have did this. Kobe would have did this. And you forgot, Kobe had some flaws while he was here in L.A. Kobe wasn't perfect, but he was perfect for L.A. He was perfect for the environment and community here.
1: And it wasn't a cloud. It was a marine layer, by the way. Just let you know there, Jim. All right, that's what the locals call it.
0: That's what they're, okay, you're right. I get it, too. I get it in the morning, bro.
1: Are the Lakers better today than they were a month ago?
0: A little deeper. A little deeper.
1: Are they better?
0: I think they're, I mean, went to the first round of the playoffs. They won. I don't think they're better.
1: Okay.
0: I think what happened, though, Dan, in order, if you're going to pass the mantle to Luka, LeBron couldn't be there. His aura is too big. His presence is too big. Even though he may be on the back end of his career, if you're going to give this thing to Luka, Luka has to have full reign. He can't be looking over his shoulder. And not that that was a LeBron thing or whatever, or Luka was uncomfortable, but it is. And so it was time to make that change. It's going to be interesting to see over the next year and a half how they really build out this roster with the restrictions that they have.
1: Great to talk to you, as always. Thanks again.
0: Always, man.
1: All right.
0: Hey, no marine layer today. It's beautiful out here.
1: Oh, it is?
0: It's beautiful.
1: Maybe go down to Venice Beach and get in a pickup game.
0: Hey, you know they had 3-on-3 this week. They had big-time 3-on-3 this weekend in Venice. I missed it because I was doing Ice Cube's big three. But always, Muscle Beach, you just come down and work out a little bit on the beach, Dan.
1: You know what? I did that a couple of times with Schwarzenegger.
0: And, did you?
1: Yeah, people
0: Name drop.
1: Well, the problem is I was wearing short shorts when I was doing the bench press, and people were walking by, and then, you know, they got sick.
0: What?
1: They got not. Apparently, I revealed too much. Yeah, I was revealing too much. I thought I was showing off the guns. I was showing off the buns.
0: Hey, man, too much leg hair, man. You got to cut that leg hair, bro.
1: Thank you, Jim.
0: All right.
1: Jim Jackson, one of our favorites. Take a break. Get phone calls here. Last call for phone calls. What we learn, what's in store tomorrow after this.

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0: Last call for phone calls, what we learn, what's in store tomorrow, all of that forthcoming. Take a couple of phone calls. Dane in Texas. Hi, Dane. What do you have for me today?
9: Oh, good morning, Dan. Yeah, I had a couple of questions about Jerry West.
0: Oh, okay.
9: And I was watching the documentary Icon.
0: Uh-huh.
9: And talk about best and worst. It was the best, but it was also the worst. My father and I were huge Jerry West fans. And what broke my heart were the 8 losses in championships, especially 6 against the Celtics.
0: Yeah.
9: Do you have a reason why he lost? I mean, he played brilliantly. Was it personnel?
0: Celtics had a lineup that you had guys who weren't even starters who became Hall of Famers. And you had a great coach. They just seemed to have everybody's number. The Knicks beating the Lakers. Knicks won 70-73. The Lakers in 72 with that magical run of 33 in a row. But Jerry's numbers were always impressive. And the fact that I don't know if any other player was the MVP of the NBA Finals on a losing team. That'll tell you how great he was. It was too painful for me to watch. I tried, I couldn't do it. Because I know the pain that Jerry carried with him. And even if he won one title, it wasn't enough. It would never take away from those losses. And you could just hear him. And he was tormented. And even when I talked to him in person, there was always there was just something that was there. And I hurt for him. And he had a great life. But it just felt like he knew that he should have been better. And I can't imagine what that must have been like when you're facing the Celtics. And you got Bill Russell there, and Havlicek, and Cousy. I mean, you got one of the deepest teams of all time, and then you throw in Red Auerbach. Yeah, Marv.
10: Did Jerry West's success as a GM ever alleviate the pain of those losses as a player?
0: No. No. It was different success. I mean, you're the logo. You're Mr. Clutch was your nickname, and you win one title. And I just think that it was such a heavy burden that he carried. And I always wondered if he was in therapy and how you could unload some of that. Because back then, it was when I was growing up, you were crazy if you went to therapy. Like, what's wrong with you? You're in therapy. What, you know, now you're kind of crazy if you're not in therapy. Brian in Maryland. Hi, Brian. What's on your mind today?
11: Oh, hey, good morning, guys. Hey, I've got a couple quick things for DP and for Dylan regarding the debt. So I was thinking about you guys. I love the show. I love this little debate. And I went to 132 shows, by the way, about a 101 dead show count and about 31 Jerry Garcia. And I wanted to say, Dylan, if you've got to do any more recommends for Dan, try Jerry Garcia Band. They've got a Motown sound. They cover How Sweet It Is. They cover Second That Emotion. And then to touch on that, if you know, if you need to find some more good recommends, Dylan, go to a website. I bet you love this website. It's called Heady Version, H-E-A-D-Y, Version, where we vote on our favorite versions of Dead songs. And there's some Jerry Garcia discussion as well. If you look for me, you want to find Brian Brown on Heady Version, just look for my avatar. It's Charlie Brown and Linus.
0: All right, Brian. Way too much Grateful Dead stuff there, Jerry Garcia. And if I want to listen to a cover song, why don't I just listen to the song by the original artist? You're not going to get me to listen to the Dead because they did a cover of How Sweet It Is. Just saying. Go ahead. Yeah, Dylan, go ahead.
12: I mean, sometimes covers are great.
0: All right. Sometimes.
12: Oftentimes.
0: Sometimes. Paul, this day in sports history.
13: I got a couple for you, Dan. 2001, Deion Sanders announced his retirement from the NFL. 96, Canadian sprinter Donovan Bailey ran the 100 meter in 9.84. Mm-hmm. The record was Leroy Burrell of the USA. Pete Rose in 84 passed Ty Cobb's record for singles in a career, 35.03. And that is it.
0: 1986, Greg LeMond becomes the first American to win the Tour de France. 1988, we actually talked to him about this. Tommy John committed three errors on one play. So he bobbles a ground ball. He throws it in right field. He takes the relay throw and throws it over the catcher's head. Three errors, one play. Tommy John. And then he needed surgery. Todd, what'd you learn today?
14: Jim Jackson says it may not always look pretty because he's gotten older, but James Harden always wants the ball out.
0: Dylan.
12: Bet on the Ortiz brothers.
0: Yes. The best jockeys in America, or at least up there. Marvin.
10: Dylan said Ray has a punchable face.
0: Yes, yes, Paul.
13: It's Curacao.
0: Curacao. Todd, what did I learn?
14: There are quarterbacks in college now making more money than the deal LeBron took with the Philadelphia 76ers.
0: Oh, dude. 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Thanks for joining us for Fritzy, Dylan, Marv, Paul, yours truly. 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
3: A better life with Dr. Sanjay Gupta.
4: There are lots of things you can measure to get an idea of how healthy you are at any given moment. Temperature, heart rate, blood pressure, just to name a few. But how about how healthy you will be and how long you're likely to live? According to a new study out of the University at Buffalo, two simple strength tests are pretty accurate at predicting longevity in older women. One is hand grip strength, and the other is how quickly people can stand up from a seated position without using their arms. By the way, I remember interviewing former President Jimmy Carter when he was quite old and being really impressed how he just popped out of the chair without using his arms. Not a lot of older people can actually do that. But I think the message here is that maintaining strength as you age is going to help you perform everyday activities, but also help you avoid injury and stay independent. I'm Dr. Sanjay Gupta, helping you live a better life.
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8: 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Southern Sports Today proudly presents The Chuck Oliver Show. 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
16: It is The Chuck Oliver Show on a Monday. Hope everybody's having a wonderful day. We're going to talk college football, as we're prone to do. Heath Line here, me here, David here, all of y'all wherever you are. But we're not at media days. That was 3 weeks ago in Frisco for Big 12. That was 2 weeks ago in Charlotte for ACC. That was last week in Tampa for SEC. And then also, because he just couldn't get enough, he stayed for the one day, just shotgun start, speed dating version of media days for the American. So all of that done, and we're all back together now. It's going to be a wonderful day of this is the funny day that today and really tomorrow, a lot of people that I saw every day from like Sunday through Thursday and never was able to get a chance to talk to. So Matt Moscona, after further review, 104.5 Baton Rouge, he'll be with us. It's going to be a fantastic conversation. Michael Borky, Sports Talk Mississippi, same thing. Eric Kane, Locked on Vols podcast. That's going to be an hour, too. So that's who we're going to be talking, LSU, Ole Miss, Tennessee, with our experts and guests. When I say it was a historical, all-time sort of coaching matchup, it was not necessarily an important game. It was to Duke. That's not always true. And I'm talking football, college football. November 19th, 1988. North Carolina girds their loins for the trip to Duke. I think it's 9 miles. Hey, is it 9 miles? Nine?
17: About 10 or so, yeah.
16: 10 or so. Gird their loins for the ferocious road trip to Wallace Wade Stadium. And I believe they play for the Victory Bell. I believe that's an actual thing in college football. Not hoops. Maybe they do it in hoops as well. But college football, the last game of the season, 1988. Mack Brown led North Carolina. Rolls into Durham to take on Steve Spurrier led. I'm not making this up, folks. Steve Spurrier led Duke. North Carolina was not good that year. In fact, they did drop the game to Duke that year. 35-29 was your final. Duke finished the regular season 7-3-1. Okay, that's not so bad. Maybe we have something with this young kid Spurrier. Back to North Carolina. Not only did North Carolina lose the Duke game, well, let me make it easy. North Carolina beat Georgia Tech that year, 20-17. They lost all the other games. 1-10 was North Carolina. Beat Georgia Tech, lost to everybody else. Now, if I could break down the subset of how horrid that 1-10 season was, it wasn't just the Duke game at the end. Specifically, it was losing to Duke, losing to NC State, and also losing to Wake Forest. A couple of those things you don't really expect to happen. We're North Carolina. We're not going to lose in football to Wake and Duke, certainly not in them days. NC State, you didn't like losing to them. Well, you didn't lose to them. You got beat 48-3 that year. And you lost to both of the little brothers, Wake Forest and Duke, who, you know, they just play college football as a lounge act until the main room opens for basketball. 1988, with the season finale, a 35-29 loss to Duke. North Carolina lost to the three in-state conference rivals in the same season for the most recent time until last year. That's how horrid and awful and bad last year was. And for a large subset of college football fans who are petty and small-minded, my hand's raised, I think we're all probably going to get scoreboard on this one. I had a heck of a topic today, folks. I really did. And it turns out it was like 90% true, except for the very last part where North Carolina played quality, decent football for 12 games, reached a postseason of some sort, and Bill Belichick served a cold dish to us all. It was all going great. I had to build up about how we were all I'm biased, by the way. Raise your hand. First of all, raise your hand if you don't have any biases in your life. Okay, nobody raise their hand. Raise your hand if one of the biases you do have is you kind of enjoy Bill Belichick losing. All right, my hand's back up. The problem is, for me, is that ultimately in college, that's me rooting for the like 100 and whatever kids, 105 kids, to lose and be humiliated. And so that's kind of, it's like Belichick even ruins that. In the pros, it's easy. Hi, you lost, you stink. In college, you're like, So whatever, he even ruins that. But I had all this bias, and we all like when he loses, and then he comes back and he gets over on all of us. It was all going great until I got to the part where the game started. And that team not being good enough in the most basic vital ways that must be included if a team is going to rise up. That's called offensive line, quarterback, and coaching. And the Heels don't have an advantage in any of those. Offensive line, and I've told you, now, believe me, quarterback, we all know, but I've said offensive line is the one thing I can't coach around. I can coach around limitations at quarterback. Wasn't it... was Randy Edsall the coach at Maryland when they had the linebacker playing quarterback? And, yeah, they moved a kid. I think his name was Josh Petty. He was a linebacker, and then the backup quarterback was a tight end. Folks, I'm not making this up. Maryland had a year where they lost literally every kid who was on scholarship to play quarterback. And so at that point, the head coach, all right, remind me, who played quarterback in high school? And like a bunch of kids raise their hands. So he picked a linebacker to start and a tight end to be the backup QB. You can coach around that. You really can't. Offensive line, you can't coach around. You're done. You're cooked. If you can't block folks, it's I got nothing for you. I don't have a lot of good second and 12 plays. So I just offensive line, quarterback coaching. I need us to all hold water on all three of those. I need somebody to be different. I need either the O-line to be the Great Wall of Florida. I need the quarterback to be Tim Tebow, or I need the coaching to be Urban Meyer. Now, if I can stitch all of that stuff together, okay. But I need one of them, and the Heels don't have an advantage in any of those. 33rd franchise, yet again, not exactly the two words that come to my mind regarding this Power Conference program. How about crap show? Your vocabulary may vary, but since this is the family hour of this program, crap show instead of 33rd franchise. On field, off field, somehow in July, he has been in the employ of North Carolina Athletics since December 2024. So year and a half and some days. Somehow in July, when the picture for every program is rosy and upbeat and full of potentials and could-bes, not in Chapel Hill, North Carolina. Michael Lombardi, GM of the 33rd franchise, which I have to say, makes sense that he is the highest paid GM in college football, because if you're GMing in college, and it's actually the 33rd NFL franchise, yeah, you should be the highest paid. They're not the third. They didn't have any players drafted this bet. So if they were the 33rd franchise, it would make sense that the GM at North Carolina would be paid number one among all GMs in college football. In this case, it's Michael Lombardi, and it's $1.5 million. He will continue to collect that $1.5 million while he serves out the paid administrative leave that he's on. That news coming out earlier today that Michael Lombardi, the GM of North Carolina football, the highest paid in that role in college football, 1.5. He's had no experience. He's had no experience being a GM in college, but that's true for a lot of folks who get that job. I don't know that he has had a lot of success in his experience as GM in the NFL. I don't recall him having a whole lot of, but whatever. He's boys with Belichick, and Belichick showed up, and that one booster went rogue, and so suddenly North Carolina looks around and is like, oh, we got Bill Belichick. So they have to kind of make all this work, and part of that was, I want Lombardi, and he's $1.5 million, and he'll worth every dollar because 33rd franchise. They were not. So he has been placed on paid administrative leave, and I do not know the reasons. And according to North Carolina, the university I'm talking, the university and the athletic department, according to North Carolina, they will not release any details that as this is something to do with personnel, staff, roster, and they go through all of it. And that's absolutely their right as far as they can go with the Freedom of Information Act. We're public Ivy. Yeah, but you're public Ivy. Like Duke is Ivy. They're private. You're public Ivy, which is why Jordan, for instance. Oh, by the way, that's another thing. Yeah, the Freedom of Information, where she's just laying all those demands everywhere. Apparently, this is not connected, because that's the first place I will admit, folks, when I get something right, when I get something I'm off on. I was wrong on that one. When I saw this headline that Michael Lombardi's been placed on paid administrative leave, and then North Carolina saying we are not going to give any details. The one sort of agreed upon detail or included whatever is this is based around an HR complaint. And so it's an internal sort of something. I thought when I saw this, I was like, ooh, Jordan uncovered something. Apparently it's not connected. Not connected at all. So Jordan is still her war path. And, you know, that always turns out great. When you have the 72 or 3-year-old head coaches, like 30-year-old girlfriend, spreading Freedom of Information Act requests around like, or demands like butter. You know, that's really awesome. But anyway, apparently this is not connected in any way. This is an HR something, and they're like, all right, Mike, you can't come to work, need the parking card, and we'll just, you're locked out of your email, but we'll get back to you. It's an internal thing. That is my understanding, again, with the stipulation that we all say from North Carolina. Obviously, he's not speaking. From North Carolina, the school itself saying, we will give no details because this involves employment and blah, blah, blah, blah, blah. So they're on, I guess, as far as they can be right now, they're on good legal ground to say, this is what's happened and no more details. It's an internal and we're going forward. I have not seen details come out other than it, apparently it's not connected to the head coach's young hot girlfriend in any way. All right, we will take a short break and jump into this next.
18: 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I've been surfing here since I was a kid. Now, seeing my grandson out on the water, it means everything to me. Watching him and taking in the blue waves, the sea breeze, the blurry horizon?
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20: 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And everybody does that, even the worst people. And Jesus didn't just teach us to love that way. He demonstrated that love. The Bible says that while we were still enemies of God, Christ died for us. 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
3: Right. A better life with Dr. Sanjay Gupta.
4: They say consistency is key, but sometimes you just gotta switch it up. A new study out of Harvard School of Public Health found that varying your exercise routine could add years to your life. What exercise someone did didn't matter much. What did matter was that all the exercises together worked all the muscle groups in their body. Now, an added benefit to changing things up is it can help you push through the plateau effect. That's when your body gets so efficient at doing something that you actually stop getting better at it. And we know from previous research that specializing in any one sport at a young age can make someone actually more prone to injury. And as experts we talk to point out, even elite athletes switch up things with their workouts, making sure to target strength, cardio, flexibility, balance, and doing that every single week. I'm Dr. Sanjay Gupta, helping you live a better life.
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1: Since 1988, North Carolina lost to all three in-state conference rivals in the same football season. That's how hard it was last year, and it got that way early. I was thinking North Carolina's schedule today, and what I really thought, and I was like, you know what, Belichick, what if there's a rise-up? And so I started looking at Billy Edwards, and I kind of like him a little bit, but he's not a guy that helps you overcome everything else. Here's the thing, like, relative to everything else on that team, to the North Carolina team. I'm not, folks, I will not drill down on the analysis, I promise you. We're in the ratings business, and North Carolina's passing offense, don't get them. But relative to everything else that offense will do this year, I think the passing offense, combination Edwards and some pretty good, probably the best player on the team's a receiver. I think and Petrino, I don't know, I'm kind of in for the passing game relative to everything else on that team, and that team is not good. The defensive line, which last year was actually kind of tough. That was last year's defensive line. Now I think maybe my two guys, I said maybe the best player on the team is Jordan Shipp. I don't know. The two guys I need to be my best defenders are both imports from Richmond. Not Texas A&M and Arizona State. Which, I don't know, kind of leads me to say, is that Walter Nolan? Like, is that Sam Levitt? No. They're from Richmond, which can mean 15 good things. But when I'm looking at this year's defensive front, relative to the rest of that defense, yeah, it's the leader among those three units. It's not going to be good this year, I don't think. What I kind of like in the passing game, it gets undone because they may have one of the worst offensive lines in a pretty non-threatening conference environment. The ACC is not very good. And they may have one of the worst offensive lines in that conference. And the defensive line, maybe the only thing I can say about it, like if they get an edge, a kid from Richmond that looks interesting. Maybe he'll be Jared Verse. And I mean that literally. Maybe he's Jared Verse and he goes from this level to that level and blows up. Who's the kid? Seal Wright, I think. The other linebacker. They brought in a kid from Syracuse, too. Whatever. They had to import everybody. Maybe they hit on a guy from Richmond and a guy from Syracuse at linebacker. Maybe all that happens. I don't think it's going to. And when I'm saying the best thing I like about your team is maybe this gumbo of Petrino and Edwards, and hey, maybe that'll equal something. And the conference isn't very good. If that's what I've got, my goodness. They open against TCU, not in Chapel Hill. It's going to be in Ireland. I don't know. I think after the offseason that Sonny Dykes has had, I think if he can put a number on anybody, he'll do it. North Carolina this year, their schedule, here's the thing about it. It didn't go so great for them last year. You know, they won four. It didn't go so great for them. Schedule's harder this year. I promise you it's harder this year. So, saddle up. If you are a Tar Heel or supporter, there are reasons that, like I said, everything was going great in this topic, how Belichick, and that's, they're going to rise up and serve us all a cold one. And I was like, okay, but then the game started, and it, like, literally everything I had built fell apart. I think they're going to be bad this year, too. I really do. I normally say, hey, I can't coach around limitations on the offensive. Their offensive line is not limited. I think the ACC, I'll say they're an average conference. They will have one of the worst offensive lines in that conference. And that's not how you start this, hey, let's bump from four wins to whatever. So that's just, it's going to be tough, I believe. What's up, Heath?
2: Yeah, there's a few different things there, Chuck. One is that, yeah, last year, one of the main theories a lot of people had why Belichick would have a reasonably good first year was the schedule. Last year was supposed to be a much more accommodating schedule than this one, and the fact that they completely just looks so ineffective for the vast majority of that schedule, makes it even harder to believe that they will be better for this one. With regards to what came down today, and again, for those just joining us, Mike Lombardi, the GM, the $1.5 million GM, highest paid GM in college football, as far as anybody knows, getting placed on administrative leave. Couple of different things. One, that was done, apparently, according to reports, by the North Carolina administration, not Belichick. So that drives home yes. that this is not – Belichick has been able to get away with pretty much whatever he wants. But with this one being an HR thing and being outside, apparently, of anything run by the athletic department, by the football side of things, it's a university thing, that's where – Belichick's power has some limits. Now, you still wonder, last year, had this happened last year, would it have gone the same way? If the record wasn't what it was, if everybody didn't kind of already know how this movie is probably going to end? But regardless, this is the first time anybody can think of that someone there has said, yeah, this is going to happen. And it doesn't matter how Bill feels about it, this is what is going to happen. And again, a human resources complaint filed by a former UNC front office employee, so we'll see what direction that goes. But also, I was thinking about this, Chuck. Last year, one of Lombardi's roles was being Bill Belichick's radio show guy. Belichick did the first show and then didn't do any more the rest of the year. If you wanted to talk UNC football, you did not get to talk with the great, legendary Bill Belichick. You got to talk to Michael Lombardi. So if Michael Lombardi's not available, one, will Bill Belichick humble himself to actually do his radio show? That doesn't seem likely. So if that's not going to be it, does he have one of his coaches take time to do the radio show? Again, that does not feel super likely, not to mention not all of the members of the staff might be people that Belichick would even approve to speak to anybody. I guess he could send his son Steve, maybe. But who knows Bill's thoughts better than Jordan? So, Chuck, I'm just hoping we get Jordan Hudson doing the Bill Belichick radio show this fall. Like, give me a few weeks of that. I feel like that might – I'm not a UNC person, so this would be a nightmare for them. For the rest of us, I feel like Jordan doing a coach's show for however long Bill stays on the horse, I feel like that would be almost worth this entire ridiculous fiasco of the last year and a half if we got that. Give me some Jordan on the coach's show.
1: Okay, I got a couple of problems with what you're saying here. First of all, you're obviously – tongue in cheek, you're punching, you're having fun here. If she listens on the podcast, and I'm pretty sure either that on the app, Jordan is not going to take that as a joke. She's going to take that as like a light bulb, like just went off. She's like, my own show.
2: It's okay, not a joke. Build your brand, Jordan. We want the best for you.
1: Jordan, he's making fun of you, okay? Heath is not your friend. This is not a serious recommendation on his part. Second part is this, you lived up there. Your wife worked in media up there for a long time. My understanding is the University of North Carolina football program's weekly in-season radio show was titled Mac Brown Live. It's now titled Carolina Football Live. Nothing has been just by... If that's true, it was done strategically, because you couldn't have Mac Brown live and Mac Brown refused to do it, so he didn't want it to be Bill Belichick live. It's Carolina Football Live.
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5: Should you still work out when you're injured, or should you take it easy? In most cases, one of the worst things you can do is flip the switch to be totally sedentary. That can lead to stiffness, muscle loss, even reduced coordination. Certified strength and conditioning coach Dana Santis told us, recovery is about choosing the right kind of movement at the right time. That means maybe working with someone like a physical therapist to harness movement as medicine. You'll need to prioritize controlled, high-quality movement over intensity, staying within pain-free or at least low symptom ranges of motion. You should think of pain as feedback, not a challenge to conquer. And as with any exercise, paying extra attention to your breath, your alignment.

0: and their response, it stuns me, honestly. You're just trying to get attention. You're trying to be the news, not folks. My 1 through 16 is only truly newsworthy if I'm not wrong on any of it. Okay, that's the only way that it really is news. I get it's July. We put a list out and you said this to get attention. No, I promise you, if I go 1 through 16, don't miss a single placement. See, that's newsworthy. That's King Stradamus stuff. Like, if I'm off on some of these rankings, okay, that means I'm like, I don't know, Warren Buffett still has the $1 billion out there, you know? I hadn't snagged it yet. So you're crazy. There's no way it finishes like this. You're correct. Folks acting like I suggested closing the Vatican. It's like, no, I just predicted that Georgia finishes first and plays in Atlanta versus LSU. Clutch the pearls. Welcome on right now. Close personal friend of mine. Talks LSU every single day all across the state of Louisiana at a 104.5 ESPN Baton Rouge. It's Matt Moscona. What's up, brother?
1: They're closing the Vatican?
0: That, based on what some people... You're crazy. There's no way that happens. I was like, you're right. There is no way I get all 16 right.
1: Oh, man. I love July so much. I'm good. Great to see you in Tampa, as always.
0: It was. How was Burns Steakhouse, by the way? Did you make it? Apparently, there's a full room just for desserts.
1: So I was talking to Heath. Man, I hate to say I was a little disappointed, man. It came with so much expectation. Now, look, here's the thing. I am a steak snob. Burns is super experiential. Like, it is unlike anything I've ever experienced before.
0: Folks, I treated Matt to Ruby Tuesday. He is not lying. He is a steak snob. Go ahead.
1: That's probably been 15 years ago too. It's beautiful. There's so much detail that goes into the experience of every part of Burns, but I'm really just there. Chuck, like every time I go to a different city, I look up what's the best steakhouse and I just check the box of all these amazing steakhouses. It's like my thing. And so I don't think I'd have Burns steak in my top 10. But as far as an experience, I would recommend people go do it. And the food's outstanding. I mean, you love it. It's just I'm probably just approaching it a different way than most other people would.
0: Next time you come back to Atlanta, I got a place called Fox Brothers. They have some Fridays they have barbecued prime rib. I'll get back to you on that. Just think about that. Okay. They coat it in olive oil and then go with barbecue sauce on it. And then it's an unbelievable thing. So I'll get you a steak in Atlanta, okay?
1: Bones last year might be number one on my list. I need to go try it again to confirm, but I had a dry aged bone and ribeye at Bones last year in Atlanta for Media Days. I need to go back and do it again, but that might be my number one on my list.
0: You know, one of my biggest, can we talk steak for one more minute?
1: It's your show.
0: Oh, absolutely. One of the biggest surprises, I was guaranteed, Chuck, just go to Circus Circus. Next time you're in Vegas, go to the steakhouse at Circus Circus. So, like, I weaved my way through the kids playing jacks in the lobby, past the Build-A-Bear, like all that stuff. The steakhouse at Circus Circus was one of the best meals I've ever had in Vegas. It was fantastic.
1: Good to know. Yeah, I'll be back in Vegas. And we were just there a couple weeks ago when we went to, oh, God, it's an off-strip place. It's one of the oldest in Vegas. I'm blanking on it right now. It's on the old strip. I'm blanking on it. But SW Steak in the Wind is phenomenal as well if you ever get a shot. Yeah. But Circus Circus, I'll do it next time.
0: All right. Well, let's talk a little UNC. Let's talk a little LSU. I was mentioning that Sam Levitt, LSU, they are my pick to finish in the top two, which gets you to Atlanta, and I'm picking them for this year right now. Lane Kiffin has said, Chuck and everybody else, y'all slow down a little bit. I don't know. I'm not trying to get attention. I look at LSU and go, a lot of times we can lean on talent, and Lane Kiffin's a good enough coach to maybe lean on talent. There's a lot of it here. Tell me where you have LSU, because general media in Tampa had them finish in fifth, I believe.
1: So in my ballot, I picked them fourth. Chuck, I could very easily see the scenario unfold that you're laying out. I could also see a scenario with the schedule LSU plays where they go 8-4, and it's massively disappointing. But that is all going to hinge, in my opinion, on Sam Levitt. Now,

0: got to watch a ton this spring. And, like, I'll say this, and you can validate this for the audience. College football coaches don't have to let the media watch anything, like the NFL. Lane Kiffin, for 3 of the 4 weeks of spring, let us watch everything. I mean, we got to watch the whole practice. 11-on-11 scrimmage, 200 plays in Tiger Stadium 3 different times. Like, we got to watch everything, which doesn't happen. So I got to see a lot. And Sam Leavitt was not participating because he's coming off the Lisfranc. So I got to see the other two quarterbacks who are very talented young players. Husan Longstreet was a 5-star at Southern Cal. Landon Clark, they're basically painting him as the next Chambliss, right? The kid from Elon,
1: yep.
0: You know, little undersized, but tons of good stuff. I think in time, those two guys can be very, very, very good quarterbacks in this system. They're just not yet. And so if Leavitt isn't the Leavitt from 2 years ago at Arizona State that went to the playoff, then I think this team has a problem. If he is that guy, there's enough talent everywhere for them to beat anybody on their schedule. I'm not saying they're going undefeated. I'm saying there's enough talent there to beat anybody on their schedule. That's what a $50 million roster gets you, right? But it just hinges on Leavitt being ready to go.
2: His best friend was going to be Harlan Berry or maybe even Caden Durham after his, you know, like 11 minutes in the portal. Talk to Kit from Wisconsin. Apparently, he brings grown man strength to the position.
0: So you're talking about Dylan Jones, who was going to be the starter at Wisconsin last year. They got hurt. They were looking for a bigger physical back in the portal because, Chuck, you could walk. They added 4 running backs out of the portal in addition to Berry and Durham returning. But, Chuck, you go out there and you look at them all doing drills, and I go, okay, which one is not like the rest? You go 13. He's a bigger, more physical, developed, older player that's going to bring a different element. And they also love the fact that he's, like you talked to staff members off the record, he's their most complete back. The ability to run the ball between the tackles, block, catch the ball out of the backfield. His ability to do all those things will get him on the field. Now, he doesn't have the home run hitter potential that Harlan Berry does. You know, but the interesting thing about Lane Kiffin's offense is they typically lean on a bell cow. They typically they don't do a committee thing. They have one guy, and then the quarterback is usually the second leading rusher. I think that was the case in 4 of the 6 years at Ole Miss. So if you ask me today who I think that one guy is going to be, it's probably Harlan Berry because he's got the highest ceiling. But Dylan Jones is going to play and going to play a lot, and I wouldn't be surprised if he's the back on the field the first snap against Clemson.
2: All right, give me flip it all the way around because the offensive line is going to be some guesswork, and I need to see it, honestly, after everything that I've either talked myself into or been told about LSU's offensive line the past few years. I'm just going to wait and see it. Tell me your evolving, percolating opinion about Blake Baker.
0: Oh, you went from O-line to defense. I think that is maybe the biggest coup for Lane was keeping Blake. Because, Chuck, look, Blake Baker was offered the Memphis and the Tulane jobs. Like, he could be a head coach now if he wanted to be. But he stayed, and they paid him $3 million to stay. And not only that, they had huge retention from last year on the defensive side. So a defense that improved dramatically in the second year under Baker now takes another step with retaining players, which doesn't really happen. For context, in their linebacker room, the only scholarship linebacker that's not back is West Weeks. He's in the NFL with the Colts. Everyone else returned, all of them. So I think every level of the defense, they have elite-level players and a lot of experience. If you're looking for the one big question mark, it's defensive tackle. Because they have dudes, they have former 5-stars, and they have guys that have played a lot of college football. They just don't have a guy that's been a game wrecker, that has the skins on the wall. Bad and Malik Blockton from Auburn, Stephon Green from Clemson, but I think the max one of those guys has is like 18 tackles on a season. So yeah, they got a couple of freshmen 5-stars that they think are going to be really good. Dom McKinley's in his third year. He's a former 5-star. It just, none of those tackles have been a game wrecker yet. So, you know, that's the big question. Can you milk all of the ability out of that position group?
2: I am always like, people, he's a freshman, it's the SEC, especially when you're talking the interior of the defensive line. But I don't know, when you got a five-star, 350-pound kid coming out of New Orleans that everybody says looks like a grown man, Richard Anderson, it's not just Lamar Brown. Like, yeah. Richard Anderson, just give me a quick, like, a 30 seconds on either Lamar or Richard, because obviously he's an inside guy, too. Because I – and Deuce Gerald's, because I heard him blowing up spring. But I am so arm's length on a true freshman playing defensive line in the SEC, but there could be some exceptions.
0: I completely agree with you. But Gerald's and Anderson are going to be part of a five-man rotation to tackle. That will absolutely happen. And they had a big injury. Gabe Relaford tore his ACL in spring. So there's a real chance that – and by the way, Lamar Brown is going to play edge. He's not playing tackle.
2: Yeah.
0: He is going to be maybe –
2: like 295?
0: Yeah.
2: Good night.
0: He is going to be maybe – think Cam Jordan with the Saints. Like, that's a physical comp for Lamar Brown. If – like – he might be the number three edge. Like after Prince Wilumanmi Ellen and Jordan Ross, the two transfers, the next guy up very likely could be Lamar Brown.
2: Nasty, nasty, nasty stuff. All right, brother. I appreciate you coming on. Thank you for the expertise as always.
0: All right, Chuck. See you.
2: All right. He's a good man. He knows what it's about when it comes to LSU. Always love when we have time to get with him. After Further Review is his show every afternoon, 104.5 ESPN Baton Rouge, and then all over the state, the podcast and everything else from Matt Moscona. So they've got real options as far as true freshmen, but they're true freshmen and they're linemen. And, you know, like we whittled this down. True freshman, is he a corner? Because I don't know. He's 81. You stay with him. Like a freshman can do that. If he's really talented, if he's stingly, he can do that. If he's a running back, run to daylight. Oh, okay, just like in high school. Yep, just like in high school. It can be that simple. It's not that simple for almost ever for a lineman. Jadeveon Clowney, I've told the story. A good friend of mine, Heath Klein, was at South Carolina. And I talked to him after the first, or actually going into the first game, and he's like, nah, Ellis doesn't like starting true freshmen. Called him after the first game. He's going to start going forward. Yeah. He's going to, Jadeveon starting going forward. I promise you. I think that was Marcus Lattimore, too. Like, he didn't start the first game. He started the second game. So, it's a positional thing for me, not just a decree. But Richard Anderson and Deuce Gerald's, who, I don't know, Anderson's like 90 pounds heavier. But they kind of do the same thing. Lamar Brown as well as an edge at 295. It's just silly stuff. Silly, silly stuff. So, all right, short break, and we move along next.
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8: There are lots of things you can measure to get an idea of how healthy you are at any given moment. Temperature, heart rate, blood pressure, just to name a few. But how about how healthy you will be and how long you're likely to live? According to a new study out of the University at Buffalo, two simple strength tests are pretty accurate at predicting longevity in older women. One is hand grip strength, and the other is how quickly people can stand up from a seated position without using their arms. By the way, I remember interviewing former President Jimmy Carter when he was quite old and being really impressed how he just popped out of the chair without using his arms. Not a lot of older people can actually do that. But I think the message here is that maintaining strength as you age is going to help you perform everyday activities, but also help you avoid injury and stay independent. I'm Dr. Sanjay Gupta, helping you live a better life.
9: 2025 started off kind of rough for me because I was told I was probably going to need rotator cuff surgery, and I didn't want to go through the rehab. I didn't want to get cut open. 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
1: He's always going to assemble a talented roster, and he's always going to be creative, whether it's through schemes, through recruiting, whatever that looks like. He does not look at things traditionally. You know, he's always going to try to think outside the box to find a unique way to accomplish something. And so I expect him to continue to do that at LSU.
2: Steve Sarkisian talking about the LSU head coach, Lane Kiffin, and the challenge of defending that offense. It'll be more challenging because no matter what you do at Ole Miss, see, this is the part that didn't get a lot of attention, maybe any attention. Lane Kiffin was the head coach at Ole Miss, and I think if you know you're going to check every other box, you're going to create generational wealth for you and your kids and like all the other stuff. If you know you're going to check all those boxes, then the real goal becomes, where can I win? I mean, where can I really win? Ole Miss never played in the SEC championship game. LSU's won national championships with Ed Orgeron and Les Miles. So, there you go. LSU, everything about his job description, win a national championship, win an SEC championship, win huge games on a Saturday-by-Saturday basis. We all concentrated on how he left, and Lane addressed that himself last week. We didn't spend a lot of time talking about what he did. He was the Ole Miss coach. He became the LSU coach. Everything in his job got a lot more attainable. I don't say easier, but it could be easier because, I don't know, winning a national championship, it's easier at LSU than it is at Ole Miss. But that's such a relative term because of what we're talking about, where that bar is set. It became a lot more attainable at LSU. So he did the right thing. If his goal, if he's already said, I've checked every other box, I'm rich, I'm famous, I'm like whatever he may want, whatever it is, if he's checked all of those boxes, or maybe he's Vince Lombardi, winning is the only thing, that like that's the only box he's ever wanted. I don't believe that about Lane Kiffin. If winning's the only thing he's ever cared about, wherever winning ranks, it became a lot more attainable. Every on-field goal became a lot more attainable once his address included Baton Rouge and not Oxford. That's the tough truth. So he's got better weapons now. And he already was an elite coach. And so you fill in a bunch of those blanks. I'm picking him to finish, like I said, second in the one division concept that the SEC has, and then make it to Atlanta, and we'll see how they duke it out there. What's up, Heath?
3: Yeah, you know, Chuck, I was just looking at the SEC media and the way that it went. And again, some of these are incredibly close. Like A&M is 6 points ahead of LSU for 4 and 5. But what I think is interesting is that everybody has Georgia and Texas, and there's such a clear drop from them to everybody else. Like you either took Georgia and Texas 1-2, or you were highly, highly unusual. Like no other school, next closest in championship votes for anybody was Ole Miss at 6. So he's 88 and 57. So you got that tier that everybody says, okay, those two are getting in no matter what. And then you've got that next group. The SEC will almost certainly get at least 4 teams in, maybe 5 like they did last year. So if the poll was right, it's Ole Miss, A&M, and LSU would be those next 3 if the SEC gets 5 like last year. But then I've seen people obviously with Alabama in there. I've seen people with Oklahoma in there. I've seen people with Tennessee in there. I've seen people with Florida in there. So you've got this layer down all the way to 9 mm-hmm. of teams that somebody believes could actually be in the playoff this year. Then you've got that next belt. And there's 2 schools where I just feel like these schools have got to be looking around and say, oh, come on. One is Missouri, which is at 10th. Now, I'm not saying Missouri's a playoff contender, but Missouri added a pretty talented guy, quarterback in Austin Simmons, as long as he could stay healthy. They've added some resources that they didn't have as part of Eli's new deal. They've added some resources. We don't know about, you know, how they're going to make up for Ahmad Hardy, but still, I think they got to be saying, come on, don't we get some benefit of the doubt being better than 10th? And then right there, Chuck, right at number 13. I don't know if it's muscle memory or what, but there's Vanderbilt looking up at South Carolina, looking up at Auburn. Even after being right on the brink of the playoff last year, there's Vanderbilt post-Pavia picked to be 13th in the conference. They got the benefit of the doubt over the new coaches at Kentucky and Arkansas and Mississippi State. Continues to be among the teams that don't have big expectations. But if you're Clark Lee, I mean, I guess you say thanks for the motivation, but at the same time, you got to be thinking, really? Did I really win double-digit games last year and still get voted 13th?
2: There is a chance when it comes to Missouri and Vanderbilt. There's a chance, obviously. I mean, it's the last week of July. By the way, yeah, like Carolina, they start practice Thursday. So, like, it's here, but it's still just, you know, just the last week of July. When it comes to Missouri and Vanderbilt, there's a very real chance in my mind, Heath, that as sobering as 10th and 13th is, it could just reflect a very hard reality for those programs. Eli has done like Old Testament sort of stuff in Como. I mean, it's been consistent, and people for that program, that was a Big 12 program. That was an old Big 8 program. That's a Southeastern Conference program. He's doing that. Eli has been really, really, really good, and they might be the 10th best team in the conference this year, and Vanderbilt might be 13th or 14th.
3: Yeah, it's possible. I mean, I'm certainly not saying there's no way those rankings can be right. I just think, especially if you're Vanderbilt, you've got to be looking and saying, okay, yes, we lost Pavia, and he was such a signature part of the identity, and we lost Stowers. Understood. You lost a couple of key players. But you also replaced him with a five-star quarterback that we don't even know officially will start, but I think most people will be surprised if he doesn't find his way to the field pretty quickly. So you may very well have upgraded in raw talent at the quarterback position, even though you won't have that same level of experience in running the system. And overall, I mean, you've just, over the last 2 years, I think, earned a certain level of benefit of the doubt that you evaluate pretty well, that you know how to find guys that fit your scheme. I just think when you look at what they did to South Carolina, yeah, Sellers got knocked out of the game, and that's part of it. But still, they, after losing to South Carolina every year since 2009, thumped them last year in Columbia, and here they are looking up at South Carolina a year later. I just think that that's the kind of thing that's got to make them say in Nashville, seriously, what do we got to do here?
2: What if the benefit of the doubt is we voted in 13th, not 16th?
3: Well, I think Arkansas had 16th pretty locked down. We'll hear, I'll just tell you, the next rejoin later in the program is Ryan Silverfield trying to basically make the case, I'm hip, I'm cool, people like me. There's no energy around that program. But yeah, maybe there are some people who just reflexively, automatically put Vanderbilt last. I don't know.
2: Yeah, and this is the growth because... Yeah, it's the on-field raw production of a guy who was a Heisman finalist, as well as just that vacuum of confidence and everything else that Pavia brought to the field.
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8: A better life with Dr. Sanjay Gupta.
9: They say consistency is key, but sometimes you just got to switch it up. A new study out of Harvard School of Public Health found that varying your exercise routine could add years to your life. What exercise someone did didn't matter much. What did matter was that all the exercises together worked all the muscle groups in their body. Now, an added benefit to changing things up is it can help you push through the plateau effect. That's when your body gets so efficient at doing something that you actually stop getting better at it. And we know from previous research that specializing in any one sport at a young age can make someone actually more prone to injury. And as experts we talk to point out, even elite athletes switch up things with their workouts, making sure to target strength, cardio, flexibility, balance, and doing that every single week. I'm Dr. Sanjay Gupta, helping you live a better life.
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0: 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A Cumulus Media Station. In the South, it's always college football season, and the king of college football reigns supreme all year long. Now more college football talk with the king of college football. It's the Chuck Oliver Show on Southern Sports Today.
2: He told you, so let's live up to it. It is the Chuck Oliver Show. We talk college football all across the network. 9 states and 71 sticks, and it's a wonderful blessing. Was in Tampa last week, had been in Charlotte, had been in Frisco for Big 12 the week before that, and we even left Heath Klein behind to go to the American Media Day, singular, I guess. And it was speed dating for coaches. It really was. And so he was there, and we got all of it for you. So now basically the season's here. Started the day talking about North Carolina. They got practice Thursday. Like 3 days from right now, Thursday, they're on the field. Let's bring on right now a good friend of mine. Saw him last week. Sports Talk Mississippi is where you can hear him every day. It's Michael Borky. Michael, how's your Monday?
11: Oh, Monday's good. Probably better than the aforementioned North Carolina's Monday, but, you know.
2: Yeah, no doubt about that. It's a real off-field scandal when your $1.5 million GM gets in touch with the HR department. So let's talk Pete Golding. He was somebody that I was a little wary of. Thought maybe he was a little reckless in some of his conduct, comments, et cetera. I will say he was as impressive as anybody that I saw at Media Days. I talked about it at the end of last week that I liked his candor. He seemed to be a head coach that had something to say. And it was a little bit of an old school approach versus the more homogenized, boiled down version of answers we get from most guys.
11: Yeah, he's certainly not a politician at all. And I mean, that's been him. The unfortunate part about some of these coordinators in the SEC and around the country is their head coaches don't let us hear from them ever. I mean, he worked under Nick Saban. Coordinators don't talk under Saban. He worked under Kiffin, and Kiffin had the same rule, but for once a year, and it was just in a local press conference setting, and that's it. So you know, you never really get to hear from the guy, but when you have, you got that. And you should never read too much, you know this, you should never read too much into what goes on at a press conference at SEC Media Days. But here locally in the state, when Pete Golding got promoted to head coach, there was a lot of conversation that, oh, he's just the next Zach Arnett, Zach Arnett 2.0. When Zach Arnett got the Mississippi State job, he stopped being himself. It was bizarre. It's like he started acting like what he thought a head coach was supposed to act instead of acting like himself as the head coach. So at least Pete Golding has not changed his approach, his attitude. He's got a better haircut now. But everything else, he looks like himself. And does that mean anything? Possibly not. But he certainly is not taking the Zach Arnett approach where he's changing everything about himself in that setting, if that means anything.
2: All right, so I don't dismiss losing. I mean, like, Daquan Wright, I was like, is amazing. They spray him with invisible dust every Saturday. Somehow he gets lost in coverage. Caden Lee, Deshaun, like all these guys, they emerged last year after they emerged 2 years ago after whatever. And so I'm almost on the verge, Michael, of saying it's Ole Miss. Next. What is your opinion of the receiver corps, because they're not as proven in Ole Miss uniforms as what the Rebels were at the end of last year?
11: Yeah, they're certainly not. They do return Deuce Alexander, who ended up getting quote-unquote buried a little bit behind the aforementioned Dejon Stribling, but he's a really polished receiver. He'll wear jersey number one, but he won't look like A.J. Brown. He's not as physical as him or Laquan Treadwell of the past, but I mean, he's got high-end speed, really good hands, good route runner. And he was really impressive last season, so they do have him back. But the name you keep hearing out of there is the Texas Syracuse transfer, Jontae Cook. So he, yeah. You might remember him.
2: Yeah.
11: Five-star out of high school, got to Texas, just kind of didn't have his head on straight. Had to transfer to Syracuse, and then their quarterback gets hurt in week three last year against Clemson and still had a pretty good year there. But everybody's obsessed with him. They think that he has finally kind of – his maturity has caught up to his skill set, and it's just taken him a few years to kind of figure out that, oh, I need to work hard and I need to act right in order to be the player that I can. And that's the name all spring camp, all spring practice was – this guy, Jontae Cook, is a stud. And so that's the guy to keep an eye on. You know, he didn't make any all SEC teams because, of course, not. But that's a guy that maybe by season's end, don't be surprised if he ends up on one.
2: All right, Michael, I thought I had an angle that I was going to be outspoken, flame-throwing Chuck Oliver this offseason, and I was, because I was looking at the Rebels' defense after the portal and spring practice and everything else, and I was like, I think they may be better in the offense somehow, and Trinidad Shambles could win the Heisman. I was like, I keep looking at that off that defense. I'm like, I love the linebackers. Look at what they have up. I was like, I love all of it, and some guys have new roles and emerge, and I'd give you every disclaimer in the world. I love the defense. I thought that was going to be edgy. Last week, all I heard was the Rebels' defensive talk. Tell me about that sort of picking up momentum, that's sort of a mainstream thought right now is, holy smokes, look at the Rebels' defense.
11: Yeah, especially the linebacker position. That's the one where I think they pretty dramatically upgraded. You know, Dottery was a tackling machine, and he had to play basically every single snap of every game because that room, they didn't have the budget last year defensively that they allowed them to have this year. And you could tell they kind of had to play a little bit of quote-unquote money ball with the safety position, but also linebacker. And I mean, it was Dottery and then Andrew Jones, who was a Grambling transfer that really wasn't playable until the second half of the season. And then it was really bad. They didn't have quality linebackers. They didn't have guys that were big enough or fast enough or physical enough. And I mean, you saw that in the Miami game in particular, where, I mean, Miami could just run right at Ole Miss because they didn't have good enough linebacker play. They think they figured that out. Ferrelli gets all the attention because of the Dabo stuff, but he's not the best one in the room. It's Keaton Thomas, the Baylor transfer. If you look at his numbers at Baylor, he's super highly productive. And the way he was described to me was a football psycho. Somebody that works for the team told me a story about how they had morning practice, they had a lift, they had team meetings all day. They got to the facility at like 6 a.m., and a coach was leaving at about 6 p.m., and he's driving out of the facility, and Keaton Thomas is still on the field hitting tackling dummies by himself. And the coach got out of his car to say, Keaton, go home. Like, you need to go relax for a little bit, that he's just obsessed with football and preparation and taking care of his body. So Ferrelli gets all the attention because of Dabo. Keaton Thomas is a guy that might make that defense go. That was the kind of player they were missing last year.
2: Wrapping up, Michael Borghi, Sports Talk Mississippi. He's every blade of grass in the state, I believe. There is a philosophy that once a man admits he's wrong, he should be forgiven for his wrongdoings. Lane Kiffin, I'll give him credit. I said last week, I was like, I might have got sucked in. Maybe I got fooled. I really believed him when he was like, you know, now that I've thought about it, I should have just told Keith, hey, I understand your decision, and headed out the door. I'm really sorry for how I handled that. Is your impression the same as mine? Like, I know there's a chance I'm being hoodwinked, but I really wanted to believe that. Is that just maybe trying to defuse week three? Tell me what your impression was.
11: Is it crazy to say that it's probably all of the above? Somebody like Lane Kiffin, as you can imagine, appears to really care about perception. And I, from talking to people around the team at the time and agents of players and stuff like that, it certainly seems like he was a bit surprised at how negative the reaction was to the decision that he made. That, oh, I'm going to go to LSU, and everybody in college football is going to say, well, obviously you made the right choice, and that's the better job. Of course you got to do that. And that was not the reaction that he received. And then you had the Vanity Fair thing, and then that wasn't received well. And it's just kind of his Q rating this time last year was really high. And now, I mean, he's the villain of college football. And, you know, despite his online presence over the years of covering him and covering the team, that's not what he wants to be. He doesn't want to be a villain. I know he trolls on Twitter, but he wants to be a guy that's looked at really fondly. He talks about Pete Carroll and Nick Saban all the time. Those two guys, unless you're an Auburn fan, are really well respected on top of being really good coaches. And I think that's where he wants to be. And is probably really surprised that the backlash that he received for going to LSU, because obviously LSU is a better job, but that was not the universal reaction to his action, so to speak. And so I kind of believe that he looks at it now and thinks, oh, I really screwed up. I thought it was going to be an easy transition. It wasn't. And now nobody likes me anymore. And he's quite conscious of whether or not people like him.
2: No doubt about that. All right, brother, I appreciate the insight. Thank you so much.
11: Of course, Chuck, anytime.
2: Michael Borghi, Sports Talk Mississippi. He got very positive, Pete Golden got very positive reviews from his appearance. I was going to say performance. I don't think it was a performance. That's why I'm saying with Lane, I cock an eyebrow and go, is that a performance? Pete Golden had an appearance at SEC Media Days. And I don't know, there is this thought that if you're just being kind of straight with me, and so that, all right, well, now I'll be reasonable, I'll listen to you, and I'll give what you're saying a chance, maybe. That was Pete Golding. It could have also been Lane Kiffin. It just wasn't taken that way by everyone. Again, I choose to believe that Lane was the sort of comeuppance. And like, you know what, that's on me. I should have handled it better, and that he was being sincere. There's also a chance that it was a performance. There's a chance that it was strategic. There's a chance that it was related to getting the attention. You know, everybody said, get the attention on me for, you know, that's what a head coach or a leader is supposed to do to take it off, you know, the rank and file of the roster. That he's trying to get the attention on. It sounded like he would try to get the attention on no one with that comment. It's not a provocative, fired up sort of, all right, now we're laser focused on Lane. For him to say, yeah, I was wrong. I should have handled that better. That's a turning the, that's not turning the attention on himself. That's turning the temperature of the whole thing down. And so that's what that comment strikes me as. All right, we're going to take a quick break, and we will continue next.
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9: If I were to ask you what makes for a good night's sleep, you'd probably say a dark, quiet room, not too many things on your mind. But every night when you go to get some Z's, how often do you really think about the temperature in your bedroom? Temperature may be one of the most underappreciated factors in sleep. That's according to the Senior Vice President of Research and Scientific Affairs at the National Sleep Foundation. We often hear about lights and screens and stress, but even modest changes in temperature and airflow can influence both how quickly you fall asleep and how deeply you stay asleep. Most experts will recommend a room temperature of 60 to 67 degrees Fahrenheit. You might also experiment with your sheets and what you actually wear to bed. Play around a bit and see what improves your sleep. You might be delightfully surprised. I'm Dr. Sanjay Gupta, helping you live a better life.
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1: Chuck Oliver Show continuing on this Monday, and we are talking college football as well as, I don't know, people's significant others. I think Bill Belichick, I said 73 earlier. How old's Jordan? Heath, do you know how old Jordan is?
2: I think 26.
1: I'm
2: going to
1: say 28.
2: I think 26, but we'll find
1: 26.
2: Out.
1: 26, okay. So let's just say there's like a, I don't know, almost 50-year difference between them. I saw a headline earlier
2: 25,
1: today.
2: By the way, is our correct answer.
1: She's 25?
2: She's 25 as of April 3rd.
1: Bill. Like, I just gave him digital fist bump. Like, you're supposed to do that, aren't you? He's 74, actually. So, dang near 50 years different. Okay, whatever. When I saw that the $1.5 million per season GM is now on paid administrative leave at North Carolina following an HR claim against him by a now former UNC staffer, when I saw that, that did clarify. Because I really thought, when I saw just the headline is UNC GM Lombardi on paid administrative leave, I was like, uh-oh. The 74-year-old head coach's 25-year-old girlfriend got a stack of Freedom of Information Act demands, been spreading them around campus like butter, because that's always an awesome thing to be happening. This isn't even related to that. I took the L. Boy, I was wrong about that one. And it's even worse that it's not. Like, that would kind of explain things. Dadgummit, we said you're going to kick up dust, and now it's out of our control. No, this is not related to that. This is its own set. Like, Heath, you remember, you've been to Vegas a bunch. Mandalay Bay. I never stayed here, but I found out there's a place called The Hotel at Mandalay Bay. It's the hotel within the hotel. On, like, fancy ships, there is a ship within the ship. Are you aware of those kind of places? Do you stay there?
2: Well, there's a couple of things. I think what you're going for is the Four Seasons, because the hotel, the thing they called The Hotel was actually next to it. It's changed names like three times by now. I think it's the W these days. But yeah, the Four Seasons is sort of the hidden hotel, at least
1: within
2: to some extent within the hotel. Yeah.
1: Okay. This is this Michael Lombardi thing. It's sort of like the hotel within the the ship within the ship. It's its own separate individual crap show inside the crap show. So it's just like Mandalay Bay. It's just like a Norwegian cruise, except it's not good like those things in any way at all. It's its own crap show within the crap show. And the games are about to start, and I don't think that's going to make things better. Let's distract everybody with some dubs. I don't know. I mentioned earlier the offseason that Sonny Dykes has had. What kind of mood do you think he's in? I don't know that he has anything to take out against Bill Belichick. Did last year, scored like 40-something consecutive points. North Carolina was up 7-0. Then TCU scored a whole bunch, and his quarterback got picked by Kurt Cignetti, and everybody had junk to give Dykes about it. So that's kind of been his offseason. So that, like, if he can put a number on somebody or win by one, he'll do it. So the schedule is just, it's, they'll earn every bit of it. And I don't think it's going to go well. So the game starting, it's not going to provide distraction in the way that you would want. Sometimes you get on a magical run. I don't know. When last year, Fran Brown, didn't he start off like 3-0, 4-0, had the Clemson game? You thought something, oh, Angeli's hurt now. But you can distract. Brent Key started off like maybe, gosh, was he 8-0 maybe? You distract. I don't think that's really ahead in Chapel Hill right now. I really don't think. I think it's its own crap show within the bigger crap show. That's what your GM is right now. And then your 25-year-old girlfriend is running around tacking Freedom of Information Act demands on doors. So that's the environment right now around 33rd franchise. What's going on, Heath?
2: Yeah, you know, Marquise Williams, the former UNC quarterback, took to social media this morning saying, people turned on me when I spoke my mind. People said I'm hating, I'm a nobody. The truth always come to light, moving in the right direction. So he at least appears to feel that perhaps the Lombardi news is long-term a positive for the program.
1: Can I ask you something? And we're not supposed – by the way, I started the show, if you weren't listening, anybody, I started the show saying I am biased against Bill Belichick. I enjoy when he has, like, something bad happening to me. It's like him to him is like something good happening to me. So I've said that. Have you seen an announcement in sports recently or in college football – of a person being in serious hot water that was as taken as universally positive by almost everybody as this Michael Lombardi headline?
2: He certainly seems to have had a knack through the years for making enemies. I will say, Chuck, I've dealt with Lombardi a few times as just in a media role and as a commentator, as somebody to come on a show. I have had no issues with the man, but evidently he has certainly had a knack wherever he has gone for rubbing people the wrong way.
1: There's dunking going on today.
2: Yeah, there's no question about it. Meanwhile, you mentioned earlier, of course, I hung around for the American Media Day last week on Friday in St. Petersburg. We talked about that some, what was being said there on Friday's show. One thing we didn't get to, though, Chuck, that I thought was interesting, 78% of the Americans' first and second team all-conference players from last season transferred to Power Four schools this year. And I assume out of the others that a certain number of them were just seniors that aren't playing any more college football. But 78% of the first and second team are going to be playing somewhere else in Power Four football this year. And so it just drives home again, you're the American, you're probably considered the best, I think. I don't think there's much argument right now. No. We'll see if the Pac-12 can get into the conversation. Yeah. They're kind of a mixture of the leftovers of the old Pac-12 and the best of the Mountain West, except for UNLV. So we'll see if they can get in the conversation.
1: Boy, but that's an arm's length endorsement.
2: Yeah, I mean, there's not much there.
1: The leftovers of the Pac-12 and the best of the Mountain West, except UNLV.
2: Yeah, so we'll see. But it does drive home how big that gap still remains, that there are some really good coaches and some really good players. But what's not going to happen is you're not going to be able to sustain anything. You're not going to be able to hold on to them from year to year. And so
1: you've got to evaluate perfectly every year.
2: Yeah, so you have to assume there's going to be some wild fluctuations in the conference, too, from year to year. And that's where when a guy like Charles Huff at Memphis called himself the Lane Kiffin of the Group of Six, he's basically saying, I'm going to have the best hand of cards in a situation where we're all having to shuffle the deck every year anyway. I'm confident I'm going to have the best hand of cards because of where I am and the resources I've got and the connections I've got. I'll have the best hand of cards in this conference year in, year out, even though I can't tell you a year from now who they're going to be, because if they're good this year, they're going to be somewhere else next year. I knew a bunch of them moved up. I didn't know it was quite that complete, that there weren't at least a few kids that hung around.
1: It would seem that there would be some sort of personal connection where someone had either stepped up as the Fat Stacks booster, we're taking all of Pitbull's money, or we're doing something, or it's a kid, I don't know, dad's the coach. Like, there should be one, shouldn't there? There should be one that said, I'm all conference, but I'm staying at, I don't know, South Florida, like wherever. There should be one.
2: Yeah, that was kind of my thing. There's family connection. There's just, hey, I just like it here, and I want to stay with, you know, stay with my teammates, stay with my family.
1: Really into marine biology.
2: Yeah, whatever it is, but not too much of that going on. And also, Chuck, this is one thing. Maybe you touched on it. Didn't hear it because obviously we were all running all over the place last week. John Meredith recommitting to Texas to be a part of the class of 2026. Number two overall prospect in the group of 300 that ESPN put together, reclassified after he was declared ineligible, basically, to play this year in Texas because of transferring high schools. So rather than just go to high school but not be able to play football, he's just enrolling in Texas now. I don't know as a true freshman how talented he is, if he can just immediately step right in without spring and be an impact guy. But, Chuck, whenever you add an athlete like this, even if it takes a few months for him to get up to speed, boy, that seems like that could be an unexpected boon for Sark at some point this year.
1: You hate to throw the names around, but if it is somebody like Darrell Revis or a Deion Sanders, I can't believe I'm using those names, but for a corner who has a lot of good coverage skills covering college kids too, not NFL, John Meredith, 6'2", 180 pounds. He's a five-star. And so if you're going to try it with someone at that position, that's a really good candidate to try it with.
3: Let me ask you a question today. Do you consider yourself to be a loving person? Now, I'm not trying to challenge you, but maybe I can stretch you a little bit in a good direction. Jesus said that we must love even our enemies and pray for people who mistreat us. He said that if we only love the people who love us, that that's not even love. That's convenient kindness. And everybody does that, even the worst people. And Jesus didn't just teach us to love that way. He demonstrated that love. The Bible says that while we were still enemies of God, Christ died for us. To really be the loving person you ultimately want to be, you'll need Christ in your life to love and save you, and then to help you truly be loving. 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
11: A better life with Dr. Sanjay Gupta.
12: They say consistency is key, but sometimes you just got to switch it up. A new study out of Harvard School of Public Health found that varying your exercise routine could add years to your life. What exercise someone did didn't matter much. What did matter was that all the exercises together worked all the muscle groups in their body. Now, an added benefit to changing things up is it can help you push through the plateau effect. That's when your body gets so efficient at doing something that you actually stop getting better at it. And we know from previous research that specializing in any one sport at a young age can make someone actually more prone to injury. And as experts we talk to point out, even elite athletes switch up things with their workouts, making sure to target strength, cardio, flexibility, balance, and doing that every single week. I'm Dr. Sanjay Gupta, helping you live a better life.

0: Vols football program. He knows about it from Locked On Vols podcast. It's Eric Kane. What's up, brother?
1: How we doing?
0: Doing pretty good. I want to talk about the quarterback. We'll get there, I'm certain. Talk about Josh Heupel and what he really wants to get done, because it is run the football, isn't it?
1: Yeah, I mean, he says it all the time at the beginning of each camp, at the beginning of every single SEC media days. He says, I mean, who we are is running the football. They've ran for, last year actually was the worst year they've had running the football at Tennessee, and they still had over 2,200 yards. The four seasons prior to that, they had over 2,500 yards. So they run the football. It starts there. And, of course, you're going to need to run the football a ton with a young quarterback. But that young quarterback has also got to open some things up and, you know, make defenses not be one-dimensional. But it starts with the run and all that. And kind of go back to your point, I mean, I think he even said this at SEC Media Days. It's like, this is the fifth year where I've come here and I've had a new starting quarterback. And, you know, talking with the SID, and 7 out of the last 9 years, we as a staff have had a first-year starting quarterback, and 7 out of the last 9 years, we finished with the top 10 offense. So, yeah, I mean, there's questions, there's unknowns, and that's easy for people, I mean, myself included, to be like, well, I don't know, because I hadn't seen it. But I think Josh Heupel certainly, you know, he's got the benefit of the doubt by now. He's going to get a quarterback ready to roll.
0: It's kind of funny because, you know, I very publicly said, hey, if you're going to spend all that money for an 18-year-old, you better be sure. I saw David Sanders last year. I was like, okay, I'm sure. and that was even, he was coming back from injury, so it was a little slow. He's going to be the left tackle this year. I think he looks fabulous. And I honestly, if you dropped like 25 pounds on him, I would still be comfortable with it.
1: Yeah, he's a guy that, I mean, he's a five-star for a reason, right? I mean, athletically, his footwork is phenomenal. He's always played left tackle, but last year, just to get him on the field as a true freshman, right tackle made the most sense. He's flipping back over there playing left tackle now. He's getting stronger. He's put on, I think he got to campus, you know, not this past January, the January before that, as an early enrollee. Yeah. About 275, 280, and he's up about 310, 315 now, so he's getting thicker, and certainly he's strong, and he's kind of going to lead the way there on the offensive line. But the guy playing next to him as well, at guard, Wendell Moy, I mean, this guy's played a ton of college football. Was one of Tennessee's better ones last year, coming over from Arizona, where he played 3 years at a high volume there. You got Sam Pendleton, who's a veteran now. Sam Pendleton's now playing his second year at center, his second year in the Josh Heupel offense, so you hope there's a leap there for him. And Jesse Perry's a guy on the right guard that can play tackle or guard, played a little bit of tackle last year while Sanders was out. When Sanders came back, he shifted down to guard. And then we'll see about right tackle. It's either going to be the transfer from LSU, Ori Williams. If it's not him, I think they'll bump Jesse Perry back out and play tackle, and then have Shammy Morrow or Donovan Haslam step in there and play guard. Haslam, a transfer from West Virginia. Sham, a guy that started 7 games for Tennessee at guard last year, he might start the season on the bench. So, again, to your point, they're in a really good situation up front with that offensive line.
0: All right, I've got to ask you now, when I look at the 6'6", top 200 recruit at quarterback with an extra year of Josh Heupel, and then after spring practice, it's basically a virtual tie with the freshman who has never been there and doesn't know anything and hadn't had any experience, I'm like, I think I know how this is going to turn out. Tell me your opinion of the quarterback race as we enter August.
1: Yeah, I mean, I think it's kind of like that. I mean, George McIntyre, he had 9 pass attempts in mop-up duty. I mean, he didn't play as a freshman, but has been here, has been going through the practice, knows the footwork, knows the plays, knows what the coach's expectations. Clearly, he had a leg up, you know, entering spring, because he had been here, and Faison Brandon literally just got to campus. You leave spring practice, and it is neck and neck. It is a tie, and I think that says a lot about just the God-given ability of Faison Brandon, his arm strength, his ability to quickly adapt to the college game, not just the playbook, not just the coaches, but not just the scheme, but the speed. Again, that's something that we don't talk about a lot in the media, is just how much faster the game is from, you can play the best high school in the country, right? The speed in the Southeastern Conference is going to slap you in the face. It takes a little while to get adjusting to, and he's still going through that. But the fact that he left spring kind of tied there with George McIntyre, I think it speaks volumes to how quickly he's come along and you know, everything that he can bring to the table. So if they start, you know, kind of neck and neck there at fall camp, and he stays on the trajectory that he's been on, it's easy to see why Faison Brandon will be Tennessee's starting quarterback. But he's got to go out there and earn it. George McIntyre is not just going to hand it to him. He's going to go out there and earn it as well, and it should be pretty interesting here next week when they start practice.
0: All right, wrapping up, my friend Eric Kane, Locked On Vols podcast, consume him in the digital space. When I see a guy like Walter Nolan, basically

0: blow up offensive lines for a couple years in Oxford and turn into a first-round pick. I'm like, fantastic for him. Sucks for Texas A&M. Like, that's kind of what I'm used to. Like, you know, you do an apprenticeship somewhere for a lot of cash, and then you move on. I want to go back to it because Josh Heupel, he just got another five-star, the running back. Talk about David Gabriel Georgia specifically, but then also the recruiting philosophy there, the approach, because retention is a huge, huge, huge part of this with Heupel and that staff, and I'll be darned if they don't pull it off.
1: Yeah, I mean, huge get, huge recruiting win for Tennessee. You know, Ohio State has been the perceived leader there from the get-go, but Tennessee's been in it the entire time. And, I mean, yeah, Tennessee heavily invested to get David Gabriel George, no doubt about it. Ohio State would have as well. But it's the relationships. Josh Heupel's been on, I mean, the family's been on record saying Josh Heupel has had the best relationship with the family the entire process. I think Darrell Sims did a good job as well. So, big win, top 10 player in the country, and he's going to come in and be an instant impact day one guy. You know, I had his head coach on the show the other day, Eric Emery, who also spent a year with on Shane Beamer's staff in 2021. And he said Kirby Smart, who his son played for whenever he was coaching in high school in South Carolina, said he visited practice one day and said, "Oh, wow, this George kid, yeah, he could play for Georgia right now. Like he's that good." It's kind of weird to hear those comparisons, but when they come from a Kirby Smart, they come from somebody that's coached college football, it's like, oh, man, this guy's the real deal. So excited to see what he can bring to Tennessee's offense at the running back position. And then in terms of the recruiting, yeah, you look at Tennessee's class for the 2027, it's not highly ranked, but there's not that many guys in it. It's 18 commits right now, two specialists. Last year, they had 31 commits or signees. This past transfer portal cycle, they had 22 from the transfer portal. And, yeah, they've retained a lot on the roster as well. So I think that number is going to fluctuate every single year. Big high school class, small high school class, big portal class, small portal class, based on needs of your roster, but also who you can retain and who you have to say goodbye to. And for the most part, Tennessee's retained pretty much the players that they wanted to the last couple of years with Josh Heupel. So it's been pretty good.
0: Everything we do with our ballots, you've been to media days for a decade. I mean, everybody knows it's all projection when they give you that all SEC ballot. But Braylon Staley not making first, second, or third team receiver, if you care about this, because I looked at Nick Harbor, I was like, that's projection. He was a third teamer. Ryan Wingo, I was like, you're still kind of projecting with him. There was a lot of folks on there that I saw. And I ain't projecting with Braylon Staley. I just saw him tear up a league as a freshman.
1: It makes no sense, man. I mean, it makes absolute. And again, it is preseason. It's nothing to get up and arms about. But you're exactly right. The guy had six touchdowns last year, over 800 yard receiving. Oh yeah, Tennessee's third wide receiver last year. Remember, Chris Braswell was one. He's off to the NFL. Braylon was two. Mike Matthews also had over 800 yards receiving last year and four touchdowns. So it's wild to me where those are phenomenal wide receivers they voted on those three teams. You're right. I mean, Nick Harbor's great. Ryan Wingo's great. I mean, Ryan Coleman-Williams, he has all the talent if he can just put it together. But I saw Braylon Staley tear it up last year, and I'm shocked that he didn't appear on one of those teams. And I know those running backs, the SEC's loaded with running backs right now. I get it. But last time I checked, Deshaun Bishop was a second-team all-SEC back last year in December by the AP, and he wouldn't even voted preseason SEC second team this year. That doesn't make sense to me either. So again, it's something for us to talk about here as we end July. Thankfully, camp's about to start, but it is kind of puzzling a little bit when you see those things.
0: All right, last thing, and just tell me if this has been a meandering opinion in Rocky Top, because Arian Carter, who was in the portal for like a day or whatever, then got out of the portal. When I saw that, I was like, oh, that's huge. Big Arian Carter fan. And I know that Chas Coleman was still there when all that happened. But I didn't see a lot of, exuberance. Arian Carter wasn't supposed to come back, was what I was told, and he kind of gummed things up. Well, he just got voted 13. By the league. I'm a huge Arian Carter fan. What is the status of him right now with the fan base?
1: Oh, I mean, they love him. I mean, Arian's one of those guys where, I mean, just like everybody, his dream is to go and play in the National Football League. And, you know, he wanted to pursue that last year and, you know, went and, you know, got his feedback and all that. And, you know, based on his injury where he had double turf toe and his explosion was pretty much erased. You know, he was playing through that last year. He just didn't have good tape, you know, didn't have good enough tape. And so decided to come back, and you're right. I mean, Tennessee wasn't planning on it. He wasn't planning on it. It was kind of like a gift from the transfer portal there when he decided to come back. And you know, pair with Amari Campbell in that loaded linebacker room. So I think Tennessee fans are thrilled. He's such an easy guy to like. He is the unquestioned, not only on the field because he's a great player, but he's a leader of the football team. So you get one of those guys say, hey, I want to come back. Okay, we're going to do whatever we can to make room for you, and that's what Tennessee did.
0: Yeah, he's also he needs a neck roll. Like that's his style of play. Eric, I always love catching up with you, man. Thank you for your input.
1: Hey, thanks so much, man.
0: Locked On Vols. Yeah, Arian Carter. He's about 235, running around smacking people. Old man. Was supposed to be gone. And so when I was like, whoa, wait a minute. I saw him in the portal. Oh, he withdrew from the portal. He was gonna transfer, then he was gonna go to the NFL. And then he's like, yeah, actually, you know what? I'm going to stay at Tennessee. I was like, yeah, good for Tennessee. And I'm not kidding you. The response was, he's not supposed to still be here. Like, that would have been, if Quinn Ewers had announced at the end of that disaster against Ohio State, one more year, everybody would have said, you're not supposed to be here anymore. Like, we move along. Fly, young man. That's kind of where we are. Well, he came back, and good for them because of Chaz Coleman and everything else, and guys preseason all-conference. All right, short break. Wrap up next.
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6: A better life with Dr. Sanjay Gupta.
7: They say consistency is key, but sometimes you just gotta switch it up. A new study out of Harvard School of Public Health found that varying your exercise routine could add years to your life. What exercise someone did didn't matter much. What did matter was that all the exercises together worked all the muscle groups in their body. Now, an added benefit to changing things up is it can help you push through the plateau effect. That's when your body gets so efficient at doing something that you actually stop getting better at it. And we know from previous research that specializing in any one sport at a young age can make someone actually more prone to injury. And as experts we talk to point out, even elite athletes switch up things with their workouts, making sure to target strength, cardio, flexibility, balance, and doing that every single week. I'm Dr. Sanjay Gupta, helping you live a better life.
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1: Those around me know at least I'm a genuine, real dude. And I think you talk to our players, they get a presence around me, they get it. And if or means being cool, doing all those things, well, listen, I got a hot wife for a reason, right? I mean, I can get down. I can recite, you know, Notorious B.I.G. lyrics. I can recite, whatever you want me to do. You know, let's go. But I've got enough or enough to find ways to win football games, and that's all that matters.
2: Wanted it to come off differently. Chuck Oliver Show. I'm guilty of the same thing sometimes. I want this show to come off differently. That's Ryan Silverfield, and he was at SEC Media Days. I'm hip. I'm young. I'm very now. I'm very happening. Notorious B.I.G. lyrics. He's been gone 30 years. And either he couldn't come up with the second example, or the one he was about to give is, I don't know, so controversial, such awful lyrics, like he had to kind of filter him. He didn't give us a second one. He gave us a guy who's gone to the ever after 3 decades ago. Heath, do you know who, like, maybe he was trying to drill down on that second example? Because he bailed on the second example, didn't he?
3: I don't know if he was going for Tupac next or something. I'm not sure where he was going there. But, yeah, I'm hip. I'm with it. Kids like me.
2: I got a hot wife. I can quote lyrics from Biggie. But he didn't say that. I know he didn't say that, but he did. So that's Ryan Silverfield. He's the head coach at Arkansas. And I don't know if he's, you know, has kids on campus or he's on a recruiting trip and he's busting mad rhymes. Maybe that will help him. There is a chance that we had Heath on actually from still from Tampa on Friday. And I was asking about the Memphis head coach, like the guy who replaced Ryan. So there's a chance it would be fantasy. So you couldn't do it and it would be pointless and all would do is stir up trouble. There's a chance if you gave the folks who matter in Fayetteville the choice between Ryan Silverfield and Charles Huff come this December. Last December, they wanted Silverfield. Come this December, they may look at Memphis and go, oh, they got the better cut. There may be. I don't know that. There's a chance. What's going on, Heath?
3: All right. So, Chuck, just we got a few odds and ends things. Again, the last 2 weeks between ACC and straight into SEC have been kind of living in a submarine. So we got some things we haven't had a chance to get to that I want to touch on quickly. This was one, since North Carolina's kind of been on the griddle today, for what it's worth, this just kind of sums up Belichick and kind of how he is as a dude and why most people don't feel a lot of warmth for him. Chuck, at the ACC kickoff, one of the times that they had for snacks was they had bagels. So they had bagels, multiple style bagels, and you could spread butter, a couple of types of cream cheese, pretty standard spread, but, you know, it was available to anybody. Belichick reached into the box of bagels, ripped the bagel in half, and put the other half back in the box.
2: No, he didn't.
3: Then ate his half of the bagel with nothing on it. Did not no butter, no cream cheeses.
2: We don't do that in the South.
3: Just tore the bagel in half and put the bagel, which he had touched with his bare hand, back in the box. Now, again, you don't have to eat the whole bagel. It's free. You can do with it as you choose. But if you choose to put your hand on the bagel to tear it apart, do not put the bagel back in the box.
2: The ghost of my mother is not happy with him at all right now.
3: Yeah, this was documented by multiple people when it happened. Bill is not concerned about your thoughts on touching, you know, ingesting food that his hands have touched. You should be honored. That's a Hall of Famer's germs you're getting on your bagel. You should be honored. So, there's just a reason people just don't dig Bill. A lot of things that just kind of say, I don't really care about you, your school, or anybody else. And that just all kind of symbolized it in one place. Also, Chuck, perchance, did you see the tweet that was sent out by the folks at USC on July 16th? As I say, we've been meaning to get to this. It's been a little bit. July 16th, the folks at USC, trying to play off the current movie trend, sent out the following tweet, quote, "Our odyssey begins August 29th, complete with a little picture underneath of the odyssey underneath. It says, you know, has the little Trojan helmet thing with the hairbrush or whatever that is on top. Chuck, You were a man of literature. I don't know if you found time to think about going to the movie or not, but you're a man of literature. Perhaps could you explain to the listeners how things go for the Trojans in the Odyssey?
2: Oh, that's not really who you want to side with.
3: The whole Trojan horse thing is not about how cool the Trojans mascot horse traveler
2: is. No, that's not really the side you want to... It's like, do you remember Ronald Reagan wanted to use Born in the USA because he thought it was this rocking patriotic tune?
3: Yep.
2: Sometimes, like, just a little bit, like, drill down 1 inch, you know?
3: For the record, for any of you who have not read Homer and have not been paying attention to this, the Trojans famously lose very badly in the Odyssey. The horse is, you know, filled with soldiers.
2: It's trickeration.
3: Yeah, they kind of kill everybody. So, yeah, saying our Odyssey begins August 29th. I don't know, Chuck, not perhaps the most inspirational plan to start the season for the folks there
2: at
3: USC.
2: Funny for wrong reasons.
3: Yes, I was thoroughly amused, but at the same time...
2: I guess UCLA's the film school, right?
3: Yeah, little baffled that they didn't get that one through. Well, no, USC film school is a big deal there, but apparently history and the literature department not so big there. So anyway, a couple little random odds ends we hadn't had a chance to get to. More importantly, Chuck, tomorrow is the start of the Big Ten Media Day, and Big Ten Media Day is a little different than the other places' media days in that they do not do a conference-sanctioned poll, but there is a long-established conference-sanctioned poll that is run, or not sanctioned poll, rather, that's run by a media outlet. The Cleveland Plain Dealer for years has run the Big Ten preseason media poll.
2: The Deep Web preseason poll, yes.
3: So for the Big Ten, and no surprise here, Ohio State picked by the media members to win it, followed by Oregon, Indiana. The Trojans get that number four spot. We'll see if the Odyssey curse gets them or not. Followed by Michigan, Penn State, Washington, Iowa, Illinois. Those are your first nine. It looks so ridiculous, by the way, to see 18 schools in this conference. But those are your first nine. Minnesota, Nebraska, Wisconsin, UCLA, Northwestern, Maryland, Michigan State, Rutgers, and Purdue, dead stinking last, are your final nine. And of those, Chuck, just the initial reaction, I think UCLA at 13 may turn out to be undervalued. I really think Bob Chesney's a good coach, and my understanding is that between what they've got there talent-wise with a guy in Nico who has played a lot of football, that maybe with better coaching and with him and all the experience he's got, that they think they've got a little something at UCLA. I'm not saying, hey, look out, you know, contend to win, but they are somebody I think could be better than in the double-digit section of the conference. And if that is correct, if that is, in fact, where Wisconsin falls, then I think we could safely say goodbye Luke Fickell if they're 12th in the Big Ten.
2: Yeah, this is the extra year. And his boy, the athletic director, was at McIntosh. He's gone now. So, I mean, it's all classic stuff there. I agree with you about UCLA. I really do. So, when you have a far-flung conference such as that, and I don't mean just the number of teams, and I don't mean just the geography. I mean, when you have such far-flung levels of, I mean, uber monster huge programs at the very top, like they have with Michigan, Ohio State, et cetera. And then you've got Purdue kind of just chugging along with a coach that everybody looks at and goes, yeah, we got it right. We're happy with this. That's what matters to us today. 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Fantastic. Appreciate everybody joining us today. Our tourist reporter for LSU, Matt Moscona, 104.5 ESPN Baton Rouge, Michael Borky, Sports Talk Mississippi, and then Eric Kane, Locked On Balls. Back tomorrow. Good morning.
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8: A better life with Dr. Sanjay Gupta.
9: They say consistency is key, but sometimes you just got to switch it up. A new study out of Harvard School of Public Health found that varying your exercise routine could add years to your life. What exercise someone did didn't matter much. What did matter was that all the exercises together worked all the muscle groups in their body. Now, an added benefit to changing things up is it can help you push through the plateau effect. That's when your body gets so efficient at doing something that you actually stop getting better at it. And we know from previous research that specializing in any one sport at a young age can make someone actually more prone to injury. And as experts we talk to point out, even elite athletes switch up things with their workouts, making sure to target strength, cardio, flexibility, balance, and doing that every single week. I'm Dr. Sanjay Gupta, helping you live a better life.
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0: Game crew, happy Tuesday. We're now below 40 days until Gamecock football kicks off. Feels just like yesterday we were at 100. Feels like just yesterday we were talking about who Carolina's getting in the transfer portal. Feels just like yesterday we were talking about the hire of Kendall Briles. It's a lot closer to getting here than we realized, Preston Thorne.
1: Oh, it's here. It's here. We just haven't gotten there yet, but we are definitely in the, if this was a flight, we have prepared. You have taken your seat. You're buckled up. We are landing. We are in the landing zone. We are no longer climbing. We are landing, and the season is here. If you was getting ready for the season, it is time to start.
0: It's like when the pilot says, all right, are we getting our descent? Go ahead, put the seat belts on.
1: Correct.
0: All right. Cool. And then, of course, we're hoping for no delays once you actually get to the runway.
1: Correct.
0: Especially if you have a connection.
1: Yeah, I had a connecting flight last time, and the one they tried to give me was like 32 minutes. I was like, no. That's too tight.
0: No.
1: I'm not doing that.
0: No. Oh, I've got an international flight coming up here in a couple weeks, and I am terrified of that exact scenario happening.
1: Yeah, it was a tight connect. I was like, no. I'd rather sit and wait than be rushing through the airport.
0: Oh, if you could see like my heartbeat and my blood pressure for whenever that happens, you'd be like, oh my God, Elijah's going to die on this plane right now because he thinks he's going to miss his connecting flight.
2: And you also never want to be the one where you are going to be the last flight out at night, because when I used to work for Children's Miracle Network, I did a lot of travel.
0: Oh, yeah.
2: And there were some days where I flew through Atlanta twice in one day kind of a thing. But you would get to where if you missed your connection for the last flight.
0: Oh, you're stuck.
2: Guess we're sleeping in Atlanta.
1: Oh, man. Yeah. Not fun.
0: No.
1: I would imagine.
0: No. I've had to stay a night in one airport in my life. And you know what? Didn't sleep.
2: Yeah, I have a collection of shirts and sweatshirts from multiple airports from playing that game.
0: No! No!
2: The Miss My Flight collection, I think, is what I called it. Yeah.
1: Not fun.
0: Oh, that's a jam and not a good one. I'm Elijah Campbell. He's Preston Thorne. She's Jen Jensen. And today we're gonna talk about running the football a little bit. We're going to channel our inner Brent Key, and we're going to hand the ball off once or twice.
3: Run the ball!
1: Favorite.
0: Yeah, it's his favorite thing to do.
1: If you're not even familiar, Jen, one more time. I think I'm going to see how many times we can hit that today, because this is one of the early game staple sounds. It's probably top one. You can go ahead and
3: run the ball.
1: This, first off, if you don't know, the origin of this sound came from Brent Key 2 years ago. Georgia Tech takes on Florida State, I believe.
0: Yep, it was in Ireland.
1: In Ireland, first game of the year. We don't know who Brent Key is. We've heard about him. We know he's an offensive line guru. It's his first time as a head coach. Florida State is supposed to be this juggernaut. And here comes the rambling wreck. And, Jen, they do what?
3: Run the ball.
1: And he talks about it all. And it was a captured moment. And he talks about how they won. Little did we know, we didn't know who Hayes Kings was. We didn't know Buster Faulkner was. We didn't know anything about this. And it was like, oh, this is going to be crazy.
0: I only knew Haynes King as the guy who was the former Texas A&M quarterback as part of that recruiting class that was supposed to be the best ever.
1: Mm-hmm.
0: And I was like, this guy's a stiff. He can't throw the ball accurately. He looks like he has got cinder blocks for feet. And then goes to Georgia Tech and plays like Mike Vick for a couple of years.
1: Well, I think that maybe is a great segue into the conversation that we're having today, because Haynes King looked like one thing at one place because they didn't know how to use him.
0: Mm-hmm.
1: They tried to make a dog into a cat.
0: That's not him.
1: That wasn't him. They tried to, you know what I'm saying? And they tried to make him into something that he wasn't, and he got with somebody who saw his abilities, saw his strengths, utilized them, and made this whole new juggernaut, and he found a system. And I think that's some of the stuff that we're talking about today with our running backs group and the whole concept of running the ball.
0: And before we even get to the players, too, if we were talking about coaching mattering, Buster Faulkner clearly did a lot for Haynes King. He clearly did a lot for the guys that were in that Georgia Tech backfield, because the last couple of years, they've run the ball better than almost anybody has in college football. That's why they've been really successful. It's because they have run the ball incredibly well. It is an offensive system that is hard to stop when it comes to how they run the ball. It's a lot of option. It's very creative. It's very unique. But for South Carolina, the coaching is going to matter a lot here too, right? Stan Drayton's come in as the running backs coach. You got a running back room full of dudes who have never been the bell cow back on an SEC team or even a power conference team, right? Like, think about it. Matt Fuller, we've been hearing about Matt Fuller for years now, waiting for him to kind of burst out onto the scene as a full-time running back. He got some carries last year, including the LSU one. If anybody is wanting to see what the ceiling of Matt Fuller is, you have at least one play to operate on, right? But you don't have it for a consistent full game. Jawaan Howell gave you something in a bowl game until he fumbled, and then you haven't really seen a lot of him. He was the number one back at the second half of his freshman year at South Carolina State.
1: Can I pause you there right there really
0: yes.
1: quickly? Because I think those two backs most illustrate the point of what coaching can do for a player, what can and can't do for a player.
0: Mm-hmm.
1: All right. Matt Fuller hits a home run, 75-yarder against LSU. He never touches the ball again that game. I have to reiterate that. Hits a 75-yarder, never touches the ball again.
0: In the first half.
1: In the first half. That coach is no longer here, right? Because mm-hmm. that seems like neglect. If you have somebody who has a hot hand, runs the ball, you should get back in the game, especially when there's no precedent. Nobody's blowing anybody. There was no starter in the running back room last year.
0: No.
1: There's no reason why any one of them should have played unless, oh, you ran a 75-yarder, you go back in. Two, Jawaan Howell. He fumbled the ball against in the Citrus Bowl. We never seen him again. I was just reading. He had 15 carries last year. You know where 12 of those carries came in? Texas A&M, Coastal, and Clemson. What does that mean?
0: Huh. That was at the end of the year when Mike Shula was no longer the offensive coordinator and Mike Furrier was calling plays.
1: So there was clearly something there. Mike Shula did not want him to play, and you can't play him. So those two, I think, are really interesting. I just want to make sure that point is known, is that, yes, coaching matters extremely a lot to a player, whether how much they play, when they play, and all those circumstances.
0: And then you have two other transfer running backs that have come in. Shabri Coleman from Penn State, highly touted guy coming out of high school, hadn't had a chance yet because he had Penn State the last couple of years. He'd been playing behind Keetron Allen and Singleton, Nick Singleton. Those two guys were 1,000-yard rushers at Penn State. Those two guys were drafted to play in the National Football League. Been waiting his turn. But he came with Stan Drayton from Penn State to South Carolina. And as good of a recruiter and talent evaluator as Stan Drayton is, you can trust that Jabri Coleman is talented enough to play at this level. And then you bring in Chris Clark. If we're giving him the rock, I think Chris is maybe a better athlete than you think. Sneaky athletic, but probably not enough to play college football at this level.
1: I don't think he's going to be able to get it done.
0: I don't think he's got eligibility left. He's a little past his 18 to 22-year-old days, mm-hmm. COVID year included. But Christian Clark from Texas, you didn't see much from him at all because, again, playing in a loaded running back room at Texas, finally gets a chance to play in the last game of the year in the Citrus Bowl. Ironically enough, the bowl game that kept Jawaan Howell off the field for almost an entire year the following season. He gets his chance to actually play and be the number one back in a full-time game in that Citrus Bowl against Michigan. Gets a career high in carries. And what does he do? Run for 105 yards and a touchdown against Michigan. A really good defense. So that's what the room looks like from a personnel standpoint. Now it's going to be up to Stan Drayton to be able to give them the ball and find a rotation that works, whether or not it's one running back getting the ball 70% of the time and then sprinkling out the carries to others, or doing it a full-time committee type deal. It's an interesting question that I thought going into media days would be one that needed to be answered, right? And Shane Beamer, who was on with Tyler and Bill on the halftime show, did talk about the running back room a little bit. This will be cut 24 from the list on the 22nd. Jen. This is Shane just talking about the running back room as a whole. He also talked about Clark specifically, but this is going to be him talking about the running back room as a whole, what he has seen, and maybe what the plan it might be there to get a lot of those guys involved.
4: Yeah, you know, people talk about those guys that we brought in, and rightfully so. Those are good players, but I don't think enough people are talking about the guys that we bring back. Matthew Fuller, to Warren Howe, Isaiah Augustov. I mean, those guys are really good players along with the new guys that we brought in. So looking forward to it. That's a good group. I like our running back room. I like our, you know, depth on offense in general. And those guys are going to make a lot of plays for us this upcoming season.
0: You'd have Isaiah Augustov in there too. And, of course, Augustov came in. He was a late transfer last year. Didn't see a lot of him at all. They saw more of him on special teams than you did toting the rock. But do you feel like this is a deeper group than last year, even if you do not have that one main headliner?
1: Yeah, I don't know. I can't commit to that. I can't, because we haven't seen a lot of from them play. Yes, there are going to be people to fill the seats in a running back room. I don't know if they can actually get it done, right? So
0: yeah.
1: I hear Shane saying we're not talking about him. Well, the reason we're not talking about him is because we haven't seen him.
0: We don't know.
1: We don't know. So it's not good, bad. We will see. It's to be determined. But I can't say that they are a deeper running back room simply because we have more running backs. I tend to lean on, we don't need a deep running back room. We need two. Running back.
0: Really good one. Yeah. Yeah. And if you can have somebody who can give you 5 carries in a game that helps you out a little bit, then so be it, right? But you need somebody to trust with carries back there, which is why when you look at South Carolina being picked 11th, one of the reasons why I can understand it is because you have a big question mark at the offensive line and the running back room. So if you want to assess how South Carolina is going to run the ball really well, you either think it's not going to be any good or you don't know. You just claim to rightfully don't know. If we could sum up what run the ball is for this football team in July before the season starts, I think the fairest answer, Brent Key, is that I don't know. He says run the ball, and I says, Brent, I don't know. I don't.
1: Now, Shane may know. Kendall may know. Coach Clems may know. I never get on this radio and claim to be an insider. I don't have any information. So based on what we've seen, the most honest assessment that I could say is, I don't know.
0: Whenever practices start and we get to go watch the small amount that you get to during camp, probably not going to be able to see a lot of what the running backs are doing.
1: I guess here's what we do know. We do know Matthew Fuller emerged out of the spring as the offensive MVP.
0: Mm-hmm.
1: So we could assume that means he's going to be at least going to get the first crack to be the starting running back. That's the only thing that I could say that we actually do know coming out of the spring based on all public information. Now, what the insiders are saying, what the word is inside the building, I don't know. But that is probably the closest thing, and that would seem to track with the way the growth of Matt Fuller's career.
0: And I think that is a very useful breadcrumb that was dropped to us, right? If we're Hansel and Gretel, we're walking through the woods and we're dropping breadcrumbs, you know, that's a pretty useful one to help find the direction of where the running back room is going to go in terms of who gets those carries. But then there's also the fact that how he played in March could be different than how he plays in August.
1: Agreed.
0: Because he could be playing some of the best ball of his life in March in those spring practices, and then comes into the fall and is just normal, right? And he then kind of blends in and looks like everybody else.
1: Or the transfer running backs that are here are now set, and they're used to the program. They're better, or they've developed. A lot of development can still happen in a short period of time because these are still very young people. So a light could go on for some of these folks. You don't really know.
0: I still think the offensive line room is going to be the most important question answered. The running back room may be the most questionable in terms of who is going to be playing, right? I think we can even project a starting five of offensive linemen and get pretty close. The running back room is one where we could take our guesses as to what the rotation is going to look like, have 5 different guesses, and all of them be completely far off in different ways. But coming up next, though, I did allude to South Carolina being picked 11th in the SEC, but it's time to put on the Garnet glasses and tell them why they're wrong next.
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2: No accidents to report right now. No significant slowdowns. Couple construction zones that you're aware of that might be slowing things down a little bit. But aside from that, nothing else getting in your way this morning. 94 will be our high. It's going to be hot and humid today. We could see a heat index of about 100. Afternoon or evening thunderstorms are possible today. Then on your Wednesday, sunny and 91, sunny and 88 for Thursday. Right now, starting off your morning at 72.

0: fantastic. I'm taking off my normal glasses because I just read South Carolina was picked 11th in the SEC. When I put on the Garnet glasses, you know what I see? I see Bobby Boucher from The Waterboy saying, "No, Quaino Sanders, you're wrong." I'm not wrong. You're wrong. So how do they prove the doubters wrong, Preston Thorne? We talked about yesterday how 11th is rational, but that's not what the Garnet Glasses segment's supposed to be about.
1: Uh-uh.
0: It's supposed to be about unkillable optimism here. So how will South Carolina prove the voters wrong and surpass all expectations that the Southeastern Conference media has set out for them?
1: Well, today, since we're talking about running the ball, since we're talking about that concept, I want to bring a stat you brought up yesterday to the forefront today. Yesterday, we talked about what would it take for Lenora Sellers to make one of the finalized all-SEC teams. And we talked about his stats. We said essentially it's going to take him putting up career highs in each one of these categories, correct?
0: Correct.
1: Right? So we said it was going to be approximately 3,000 yards, give or take.
0: I could live with 2,900.
1: 2,900, I think, is the number that you set.
0: Would still be a career high.
1: But the number that I wanted to focus on today is the rushing number.
0: Yes.
1: His high is about 640, this is going off the top of my mind, top of my head.
0: In that ballpark.
1: He's going to need to get to 800 yards rushing.
0: All right.
1: That is going to be a task. He's going to need to get to 800 yards rushing. How's he going to need to get to 800 yards rushing? Now, that doesn't necessarily require him to rush more. It doesn't require him to be a bigger part of the rushing game. What's the secret that you brought up yesterday is going to be sacks.
0: Not going backwards.
1: Not going backwards. If he cannot go backwards as much as they've done in the past, they will have, obviously, this is stating Captain Obvious here, but they will have a greater chance of success. Because of the way college stats are created, rushing stats, sacks are part of the rushing totals. So he's had 640 yards rushing 2 years ago, and he was sacked 41 times. If we can cut that number down, I don't know, 30. Let's try that. That automatically increases his rushing yards. That automatically means that they're not going backwards. So when I'm talking about increasing the rushing yards, I'm not saying he needs to run the ball more, even though I would prescribe that as Dr. Preston. But they don't have to. They just have to not go backwards.
0: Like last year, right? He did have some flashes where it looked like 24 Lenora Sellers running the ball, especially in that Virginia Tech game where his legs sealed the game and kind of outside of the bomb to Nick Harbor thwarted off any type of chance that Virginia Tech was going to have the ball long enough to engineer any type of comeback. You saw him against Kentucky make a couple of incredible plays running the football. Honestly, he probably would have had a reasonable rushing total last year if it wasn't for all the sacks that he took and all the negative plays. And we've had Clark Brooks from On3, SEC StatCat, on the show before talking about how South Carolina does what better than everybody else, Preston Thorne?
1: Go backwards.
0: And you don't want to go backwards. Offense is meant to be put in drive, not put in reverse. This year, even if you don't run the ball more, by virtue of just less sacks, you will have more yards and be competitive in that regard because he's still going to be an effective runner. I don't think his talent went anywhere. I don't think the Monstars went to the South Carolina football facility and stole his talent, right? It don't work like that in the real world. It works like that in Space Jam, and that's it. He's still got that. Lenora Sellers is still Lenora Sellers. If he's able to run the ball better, which I think by virtue of that offensive line, his protection is going to be better. I think there'll be more designed runs for him. I think the up-tempo pace of what Kendall Briles' offenses have normally been is going to help him a lot. It's going to make defenses more tired to allow you to run more plays throughout the course of a football game, a four-quarter football game, and that number will go up. I think competing for what his career high in rushing yards in a season will be is going to be maybe the easiest part of proving people wrong.
1: Like it.
0: Because of everything laid out right there. To me, one thing that's going to prove a lot of doubt wrong is the defense being really good too. The offensive improvement, I think, is going to be natural.
1: His name's still Clayton White.
0: He's still there.
1: He's still here.
0: Since he's been a defensive coordinator in the SEC, he still leads the league in takeaways. He forces takeaways. He dials up corner blitzes in a timely manner, maybe better than anybody in the Southeastern Conference. And he's got a group in large part that is returning for a second year. And for some, a whole lot more. Especially if you look at guys like Peyton Williams, Vicari Swain, some of the guys on the defensive line, Dylan Stewart, obviously the headliner there. And you have some guys on the interior defensive line. Linebackers, I'll come back, we'll talk about them more later. But linebackers, they're here for a second straight year. Your Sean Murphys, your Justin Okoronkwos. Fred J.R. Johnson's been here more than just the 2 years. You've got a lot more experience on that defense. They're going to know the defense a lot better. They're going to know what is asked a whole lot better. They're going to be able to execute a whole lot better. Yeah, there's some transfers in there. Tommy Durajai is going to be important in the interior defensive line. Caleb Herring, I think, will be important as the opposite edge rusher. Or if Dylan Stewart is not 100% and you have to play without him the first couple of games, Caleb Herring is going to be a big part of that. Quasheed Scott in the secondary is going to be a big part of that. Yeah, they're first-year guys. Kelby Collins, Drew Collins, all those guys, first-year guys. But you have enough talent around them that has been here for a while that's going to help out a lot. And I think what you saw last year was maybe a transition year into a, or not a transition year, a build-up year to this one defensively. And even in that build-up year, Preston Thorne, you're still 31st in the country in defensive SP+. You were still a good defensive unit. You are not a great defensive unit. You are a good one. This year, you can find yourselves in the top 20 of SP+. And if your defense is that good, even if your offense does struggle, and it will at times, right? It's not going to be a flawless season. You're going to still find yourself in a lot of games with the opportunity to correct last season's wrongs.
1: Well, you know, you was bringing that up, and you talked about build-up year. Also, we'd be remiss not to mention the return of Travion Robinson on the inside as a coach, because Travion obviously was in the horrific accident last year. He wasn't able to coach. And I was trying to look it up real quick, the young man's name that took over his job. I think he did an admirable job.
0: Jordan Dove,
1: yes. I think, well, obviously he got a job at Kansas State. So somebody thought he did a great job. But he's not Travion Robinson. And so Travion being back as an instructor, as a motivational leader, as somebody as a glue piece to that defensive unit, I think that can only be a plus for them.
0: And if they're that good, then you can tap into some of that magic in 2024, because that defense was that good.
1: Right.
0: It was a defense of a bunch of dudes, led by a lot of dudes that were there for a few years, that have developed, that have understood the role, that had to have their role grow throughout the course of years. They did have a couple of impact transfers who were great on day one and also had a leadership element that helped you win a lot of close games. That Shane Beamer talked about helping you win a lot of close games. That those players talked about being a big part of winning close games. Kyle Kennard, Demetrius Knight. In terms of buildup, in terms of how the defense is constructed with players that have been through the program for a while, who have seen their roles grow, and some impact transfers that have played meaningful college football, there's a similarity there. And if the defense is that good, that might be one thing that I think voters in Tampa last week might have overlooked, and that is how you can surpass those expectations. So speaking of that linebacker room, we talked about running the ball earlier in the first segment. Stopping the run, equally as important, will also be a theme of today's show. Is this linebacker room the best on the defense? We'll discuss that coming up next.
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1: Equally as important as running the ball is stopping the run. Hopefully we can get Brent Key to record us a little bit saying, stop the run. Because we do have this.
2: Run the ball.
1: Brent would also say it's equally important to stop the run. A big part of that is going to be South Carolina's linebackers this year. Now, Shane did talk about this linebacking group at Media Days in terms of assessing them and where they're at. It's a veteran group now that is got one guy in Fred J.R. Johnson who's been here for a couple of years now. It's got a slew of guys like Sean Murphy and Justin Okoronkwo who were transfers last year who had to play big roles and now will have year two in those big roles. Here's what Shane Beamer had to say when evaluating the entirety of
3: I mean, when you talk about certainly the top three coming out of last season that are now bad, those are some really talented guys that are having elite summers, all three of them. Talking about Fred, talking about Sean and J.O. I know every coach gets up there and says, man, he had a really good summer. Like, these guys are having like elite summers, the three of them. And they're leaders on our defense, all three of those guys. I feel like their athleticism and all that, certainly I feel that way, Phil. Kind of key for us, though, what concerns me is who's going to be linebacker four and linebacker five. And that's still to be determined, and there's competition, you know, going on for those other spots because, you know, they're going to play the majority of the reps, but we need to develop some guys around them, too.
4: Shane.
1: He said the trio that I talked about coming back had having elite summers, and he describes them as being very talented. I would describe them as being plus athletes at the position. The linebacker position in modern football requires you more athletic than it used to be. Right, we talked about three-level defenders yesterday, guys who are good in coverage, stopping the run, and getting behind the line of scrimmage and making plays. You need to have some element of that in modern football for your linebackers. Don't have to be complete ones. You have to have a little bit of that. But I think what Fred J.R. Johnson, Justin Okoronkwo, and Sean Murphy all have in common is that they are all plus athletes enough to be able to do that at their potential.
5: Yeah, quietly the archetype of the linebacker has changed right in front of our eyes. Much very similar to, we talked about these two, they're basically mirror positions, running back, linebacker. Mm-hmm. It's kind of the same kid growing up. One kid goes and plays running back, the other one goes and plays linebacker. But we notice like the fullback has sort of
1: gone extinct. Or an endangered species.
5: Same way like the thumper, Mike linebacker, has kind of gone away. And so, That position is very it's rapidly evolving into these guys who are long and rangy and can run side to side. And Clayton White has even said he likes to have a guy who's fast as far as linebackers are concerned because it just means you can do more as far as your running is concerned. The problem is you got to be able to stop the run also. It's not good. You can't just be an athlete and run around. That's what the DBs are for.
1: That's
5: linebackers
1: right.
5: Have another job and they have to be able to tackle in space. Take on blockers. So there is I don't want to say toughness element. I mean, better word. There's a physical element also as combined with the athleticism.
1: And a technique thing too, which is why I think a year-over-year thing with the same coaching staff is going to help a lot because you've been in defensive rooms, right? You've heard linebackers be instructed at the college level. Not every linebacking coach and defensive coordinator is going to teach tackling the same way. Right. There are fundamental things that everybody has to do, but there might be techniques that not everybody teaches. So I think having an extra year is going to help. If you look at the missed tackle rates from those three linebackers, they're all 12.5% or lower, which is good. To be great, though, you got to be under 10%. Now, Okoronkwo was sitting at 12.5. You have a little bit better of a metric from Murphy and Johnson. Those two guys specifically.
5: Can you run that back one more time about
1: yes.
5: Missed tackle rate?
1: Missed tackle rate is

0: just the amount of missed tackles you had versus the tackle attempts that you have. So it's the rate in which you're missing tackles. Justin Okoronkwo has the lowest of all of them, but that's at 12.5%, still good. I think anything above 15% is kind of concerning. You get to 20%, I'm like, ooh, buddy. If you're below 10, I think you're elite. You could say you are an elite tackler because you are just rarely missing. It is less than 1 out of every 10 tackle attempts you're missing. Okoronkwo's at 12.5%. Sean Murphy's sitting there at 9.8. So Sean Murphy, sure-handed tackler last year. Fred Johnson at 11.9. Like to see Okoronkwo and Johnson get closer to where Sean Murphy is. But Sean Murphy is very far along when it comes to tackling. Murphy and Okoronkwo, if you look at run defense grades on Pro Football Focus, are both north of 75, which is really good, which means the tape is telling the evaluators that they're in the right place. They're in a position to make these plays. And if you even look at another advanced number, I know this wasn't intended to be old man versus analytics, but there's an average depth of tackle on run plays. For Okoronkwo, it's 3.6 yards from the line of scrimmage, but Sean Murphy is 2.7.
1: Average depth of tackle.
0: Yes.
1: Meaning?
0: The average tackle, it is the distance beyond the line of scrimmage where the average tackle that
1: Okay, because we all know, maybe this is a high school phenomenon, but there's also the phenomenon of a guy has 15 tackles, but they're 15 yards down the field.
0: Yes.
1: And it's like, all right, man, that's cool.
0: For defensive backs, you're going to see that average depth of tackle be a little bit more different,
1: of course.
0: Like, naturally, last year, Gabriel Brownlow-Dindy's average depth of tackle was 1.6. He's playing at the line of scrimmage.
1: Yeah, we don't want a defensive lineman having a 5.3 average depth of tackle.
0: Right. Brandon Cisse, I would even say as a defensive back, good metric there, 5.2. Mm-hmm. For a defensive back, right? You grade them on a curve based off of where they're playing on the field. So, and even Jalen Kilgore, 5. I mean, they had some defensive backs that would play up on the run really well, and that's what makes them really good as a defensive unit. But when it comes to those three right there, there are some things they need to be better at, right? They all need to be better in coverage because you have to be able to do that to a degree, right? I think they all, what I would consider to have not elite pass coverage grades or not exceptional pass coverage grades. That's a step in their development. They'll need to be full three-level defenders. And if you can have multiple three-level defenders on your defense, especially in this league, you're set up for success. Oh, they're coming back on. The Garnet glasses are back on for Preston Thorne.
1: So what I hear when you say that is that we have three linebackers who are plus athletes. Mm-hmm. They can run. They're fast. They play well in the linebacker. They play well in the inside run game. They tackle well. The only thing they need to work on is coverage. That is a plus. Coverages can be learned. You cannot teach a linebacker to tackle.
0: No.
1: You can't give them the want to tackle. You can teach them to drop in the space, carry the seam, do all of that fancy smanchy stuff. But as far as thumping is concerned, you're telling me these dudes tackle and they're fast.
0: And they're very fast.
1: I think that's something that we can work with.
0: And to quote, you know, the caretaker in Longest Yard, they're faster than fast. They make fast guys look not so fast.
1: There you go. I think that's something that you can work with. You can work with being able to teach them coverages, teach them passing coverage techniques. You cannot teach them how to hit.
0: No.
1: And if they're doing that and if they're tackling well, that's something that you can go forward with.
0: And even just using eyeball tests from last year too, Justin Okoronkwo, not only fast, that dude flies to the football. Him and Fred Johnson, specifically, those dudes fly to the football. It looks different when they do it, right? Because they, again, that athletic skill set that they have is already conducive to being a really good linebacker in the Southeastern Conference. Coming up next, though, we learned a lot of things about certain coaches at Media Days. There was one thing we learned from a first-year SEC coach's wife that makes him our guy. We'll tell you who and why next here on The Early Game.
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0: This is Elijah Campbell from 107.5 The Game and The Game Network. 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
3: Daniel Jones is cleared and ready to go on Wednesday for full go for Colts training camp. And I'm not a doctor, but this does feel like something of a medical miracle. 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And by my math, it's been about 7 months since Daniel Jones tore his Achilles. 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I'm Denton Day.
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0: Oh, you thought it was just the coaches talking at SEC Media Days? You thought it was just them stepping up to the mic and revealing stuff about them and their football team? Because sometimes TV stations will find the spouse of the new football coach. And for Florida head football coach John Summerall, maybe the most notable thing with his press conference was somebody having their alarm go off in the middle of a press conference and him saying, no, you'll be kicked out of our team meeting. Throw this freaking podium at you. Fun fact, Shook Ones was the song of the the alarm that came off. I was like, I just hear that and I was like, oh, is that Shook Ones? Nice. And then I'm also like, it's also not the setting, big dog. And this is not the setting for playing it. So that was what John Summerall was known for at SEC Media Days this week. But his wife revealed to a TV station in Florida something a little different. Here's what she had to say.
13: John Summerall, that you would love Gator Nation to know about him.
14: He loves pedicures.
13: Oh, really?
14: That's his favorite extra thing to do. So every 2 weeks in the football season, John loves to get a pedicure. That's just a fun little happy about him.
13: Is this the team bonding thing that occurs?
14: We should get the team going. It's good for them, you know? It's yes. A good quality thing for them to do, but he loves it.
13: What is something maybe we don't...
0: One of us. One of us. One of us.
1: For show prep yesterday, I did go get a pedicure. I did.
0: Show prep purposes.
1: For show prep purposes, to make sure that I was able to speak on this topic confidently. And I will say, John Summerall, I respect you. I respect. I was not familiar with your game. And here's what I will say. I'm usually on like a monthly-esque type of schedule. 2 weeks?
15: Yeah, that's impressive. Well,
1: okay.
15: Salary justifies it.
1: This
15: yeah.
1: is true.
15: You know,
1: this
15: but
1: is true.
15: But he can also say, dude, there's massage involved. It's not just
1: that is correct.
15: Something with, you know, your nails, because you guys aren't going to get all pretty in that respect. But yeah, there's like massage of your feet, massage of your legs. Like there's more than just pretty.
1: I would agree. And also if you get in a nice little fancy chair too.
15: Yeah.
1: You get massage in a massage chair too. Man, it's a very relaxing experience. And I would advocate it for anybody out there listening. If you think it's not for you, it's good enough for John Summerall. It's good enough for Elijah Campbell, Preston Thorne. It's good enough for you too.
15: Do you think he was happy though that she revealed that?
1: That's what I don't know.
15: Yeah, that's the next
1: that's what I don't
15: aspect
1: know.
15: Of it.
0: Come on, not in front of my friends.
15: Right. I'm trying to, you know, I'm trying to set a bar here. I'm trying to make people think I'm tough and I'm going to be this massive coach and but I get pedicures every 2 weeks.
1: Yeah, the tough guy. I don't know if the tough guy routine is going to go over when we know that you get a clear coat.
15: Yeah.
1: You know what I'm saying? I don't know.
0: That's the only way to do it. Or that you take advantage of the massage features in those chairs every time. I can't imagine going to one of those and not using the chairs.
1: Yeah, you have to. You have to. But I did think it was just a very interesting peek into John and his habits. Maybe even during the season, it's probably maybe the
15: zone out.
1: The 40 minutes that he gets alone from everybody else.
0: Uh-huh.
1: You know? And
15: it might be the 1 week where he's like, you know what? I want the deluxe moisturizing package. So I want that full 60 minutes because I had a bad week. We're coming off of a loss.
1: Uh-huh. Right. I need to go in there. Maybe nobody knows him in that place, right? Everywhere else around Gainesville, everybody knows him, but he goes into his nail spot. Nobody knows him. He's just another dude.
0: No, it's John.
1: Hey, John, how you doing? How you doing?
0: He wears Gator stuff here all the time. Must be a really big fan.
15: Right?
1: That's probably one of the big things he had to find moving from New Orleans to Gainesville. He's like, where's my spot going to be?
15: That's a good point.
1: And you can't really ask. You know, it's kind of you gotta rely on your wife to find that, I guess.
0: Yeah, you can't ask the athletic director who just hired you to be the football coach. Just be like, hey, where do you get your pedicures around here?
15: Actually, it's a whole dudes naming dudes segment.
0: It'll be funny. AD's like, oh, let me tell you, I've got three different places. It's on a rotation. I highly recommend hitting up all of them. Find what's right for you.
15: Actually, he wrote that into his contract. He wants a year's worth of pedicures.
1: Not a bad perk.
15: Yeah.
1: Maybe one of the best perks I've heard.
0: Be a selling point for me.
1: Yeah.
0: They can be expensive. If you want the really, really, really good ones, they get expensive.
15: Yeah.
1: Yeah. Shout out to the woman who took care of my feet yesterday. You are a soldier in the army of the Lord because these dogs need work. I'm not going to lie.
0: Usually when I'm going, it's because them dogs need work. Yeah. Because that task is not for the faint of heart.
1: It is a task. And you, I tip well because I'm like, man.
15: Yeah.
1: Salute
0: to you. Yeah. Yeah. I know my feet, not easy to work with. This thing's ugly. But highly recommend
15: really
0: it.
15: I did know of one person. There was an air personality in Chicago. His wife was a foot model.
1: Okay. All right.
15: There aren't many people who qualify, I feel quite sure, but yeah.
0: I don't think mine would, actually. No, by any means. If anything,
1: two model. Like, there's the what you should.
15: Oh, yeah. The before and after.
1: Yeah, the before. I'm the before model.
0: Yeah. I'm the before pictures, right?
15: Yeah.
0: If any nails fall around here, wanted to use my pictures of my feet before, like for a perfect before picture, they could do that. And it might scare anybody from looking at the after. But
1: yeah. This is our PSA, man. Drop it. Drop the masculinity. Drop it. Go get a pedicure. Everybody in your life will thank you. Your sheets will thank you. Not scratching up some sheets like that. It's good for you, man. I'm telling you. It's a nice, relaxing thing for you to
0: do.
1: It
0: is so relaxing.
1: It is.
0: And maybe one of the best feelings your feet will ever experience is the first 10 steps leaving the place, right? You feel incredible. Joe's on the line next. We'll get to him. Kickoff hour number two.
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0: westbound, around exit 98, Kershaw County. The right lane is blocked. Also, I-20 eastbound at Clemson Road on the exit ramp, there is an accident reported. Also, Monticello Road between I-20 and Blue Ridge Terrace, we have an accident to let you know about. Just a chance for some afternoon thunderstorms today. 94 for the high, sunshine, and 91 for Wednesday. 72 currently.
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0: starts right now. I'm Elijah Campbell. He's Preston Thorne. She's Jen Jensen. 803-404-6100. That's the number for the AAA Heating and Air phone lines. And he is Joe, who has been waiting patiently. Good morning, Joe. Welcome to the early game.
1: Hey, good morning, guys. So quickly, man, I just want to talk about a few things. On the offensive side of the ball, right, do you guys think that the Norris Sellers is probably a top five dual threat quarterback in the country, if not the number one, when he's cooking?
2: Oh, for sure.
1: Okay. All right. Okay. So our first two games this year, it's been a while since we've had the first two games to be like scrimmages to us. Now, over or under, do you think that we were rushed for over 200 yards both of those games? What do you guys think?
3: I don't know, but I think we should, because yes, that should be an indication of where we are for the year. Yes, I like that number also, Joe.
1: Right, Preston. So with that being said, and I think that we will, which will cause problems for anybody who's having to prepare for that kind of running game. Even though it's two teams that are lower tier teams, if we do what we're supposed to do against those guys, that says a lot about us, because our first two games against the last 2 years, Old Dominion and Virginia Tech, we didn't look good against them in those first two games.
3: Mm-mm.
1: And so that makes teams have to put eight in the box against us, which allows one-on-one on the outside against our speedy receivers. All right? They have to prepare for that. On the defensive side of the ball, we return a lot of experience that we haven't had in a while. If you look at it, the D-line, those two tackles that we're returning, and the Pikes and Brownlow Denny has proved himself, I think. He showed up, but he needs to be more consistent, I think. Pikes stepped up. I don't know if you guys remember, but he made a lot of ruckus last year around the end of the season. He made some big plays as well. Those two guys are returning. And, of course, we have Stewart and Heron on the outside of the ball. Our secondary, people may be able to argue it, but Swain and Collier are probably two of the top five cornerbacks to return in the league, in the SEC this year. I don't know. I mean, you guys can comment on that if you like to. And our linebackers, we have experience. You guys were just talking about it. So on both sides of the ball, guys, I just think that we're going to be more of a problem than people think, because they got us at 11. And I think that Georgia is in front of us until we prove different. Texas is in front of us until we prove different. A&M, until we prove this different. Ole Miss and LSU. So that puts us at what, 6-7? I just think they're overlooking us, man. Just because we had a bad season last year, but also history has proven when we have a bad season, we always bounce back.
0: Yeah.
1: So that's just my opinion on everything, guys. You know, I always wear my gun and glasses. Have a great day, fellas.
0: I love it. Thank you for the call, Joe. And that's what Tuesdays are for putting on the garnet glasses.
3: Really quickly, this was a quick Gemini AI search very, very quickly, but to back up Joe's point about that 200-yard mark being something for the opening game, and we should come back to this. Great point, Joe. Only one time in Shane Beamer's career have we eclipsed 200 yards rushing, and that was his first game against Eastern Illinois, where the score was 46-0. It was a blowout, as it should have been.
0: FCS opponent.
3: Each other game, we have not been able to run the ball. 79 yards against Georgia State, minus two against North Carolina, 174 against Old Dominion, 148 against Virginia Tech. So I do think that number is arbitrary, yes, but it is sort of a benchmark to see how the offense is going to run the ball. That's something that we will come back to and look at. Great number, Joe.
0: And if you're able to do that, even if it is against Kent State and Towson, the fact that just under Shane Beamer you've only done that once would at least tell me that the offensive line can execute. Right now, the physicality and the talent level on the opposite defensive line that you'll play will increase dramatically after those first 2 weeks. But if you can go in there and push around an FCS opponent in Towson or an FBS opponent in Kent State that has been one of the worst in the FBS over the last half decade, then that shows me something, that you're at least executing. Is it the biggest cause of celebration? No, but it is an encouraging sign if you're able to do that early on, right? If you're able to take an inferior defensive lineman and just move them out of the way and give your running backs easy yardage and be able to run up and down the field, or if Lenoris is able to run up and down the field, get out of bounds, avoid taking hits, that's a positive. I'd actually like to see that be a goal for this team, is to have a 200-yard rushing game and not have to reveal as much of what you have in your passing game. If you're able to do that, if you can just halfback dive, you know, sweep left, sweep right, and be able to use those and go up and down the field, do what you need to in those games, take care of business, that's a really good sign. It'd tell me at least your offensive line is executing against teams they should execute against. And last year, if you want to take South Carolina State game, for example, you did not do that. That's why people were so frustrated the Monday that we came in here after that SC State win, because it didn't feel like you were an SEC offensive line against an FCS opponent.
3: Now, and here's the point that I want to keep bringing up about that game. South Carolina State proved to be a very good team. Obviously, Celebration Bowl winner. We know they ended up being a good team, but they're still a level below, and mm-hmm. you should be able to execute against that type of
0: yes.
3: team. Now, these teams, as you brought up, Towson, they are not good.
0: No.
3: At any level.
0: No.
3: And so the level of execution should be ratcheted up, and I believe 200 yards on the ground should be cleared without question. And that might be a bar of success. We already are going to count this as a win. We can do that. The players can't.
0: No.
3: The coaches staff can't. We can as fans. But now we're not talking about if we win. We're talking about how we win. And I think a 200-yard rushing game is a sensible, it's not even unrealistic, a sensible barrier that we should be able to achieve.
0: Yeah, and we're definitely jotting that down, and that's going to be something when we actually get closer to talking about those games specifically. That is a goal. Is how close to 200 can you get, right? What does that rushing total look like? Can you picking up 5 yards a carry against those teams? I think you should.
3: Yeah, I think we got to be able to clear that.
0: Yeah, and avoid sacks, avoid negative plays. I think to add to the 200-yard thing, I want to add a negative play number. Now, I'm going to have to do more diving to get a total that I feel comfortable with as a goal in those games. Because there will be negative plays in certain games, right? No matter who you play, every now and then a defense will get you for a negative play. You should have very few against those two opponents to start your season. But all week long, we'll still continue. It's not SEC Media Days anymore, but we're still talking about SEC storylines. Yesterday, we did a whole bunch of overrated, underrated, or properly rated. Kind of want to apply that to the SEC a little bit in terms of where the standings are. First question is, am I overrating Oklahoma? Because I had Oklahoma a lot higher than I think a lot of people in the media did. On my ballot, I had Oklahoma at number 3. And when you look at the voting results for the preseason poll, Oklahoma is at number 7. If you want to just do overrated, underrated, or properly rated based off comparing my ballot to what the final results end up being, it would tell you the team I overrated the most was Oklahoma. Do you think I'm overrating Oklahoma to a significant degree?
3: I cannot answer that question, but what I will ask you is, why did you have them rated that high?
0: Because I think the offensive line will be better. They have some continuity. They played bad last year. I think they'll be better. They know the running back situation a lot better. Last year, they went into the season with two running backs that were projected to be the starters, and neither of them eclipsed 300 yards. The two that actually eclipsed 400 were guys that were projected to be number 3 and 4, and those guys came on a little bit later. I think John Mateer being healthier will help the higher end big-time throws. I think there's still going to be a lot of turnover-worthy plays.
3: Woohoo!
0: Yippee! As he throws into double coverage. That will still happen. But I think that defense is just as good as it was last year. Not many defenses have the luxury of losing somebody like R. Mason Thomas and that defense being just as good. Taylor Wine is really good off the edge. David Stone, maybe the best interior defensive lineman in the SEC. They've got an extremely experienced linebacker group, including Kip Lewis, who won them a game against Auburn a couple of years ago with a pick six. But Kip Lewis may be the best traditional like middle linebacker that we have in this league. The Bowen brothers in the secondary, they've got a bunch of really talented dudes in that secondary too. It's the most complete defensive unit in this league. I think that alone is going to win them some games. And I think the high risk, high reward nature of John Mateer will see more high reward this year than last year because of the thumb healing fully. But there's still going to be a lot of turnover worthy plays, which is why I can't buy them to win the league. Because I think that it will cost them a game or two, but I can buy in on them being a top 3 team.
3: All right, well, let's play King of the Hill real quick. Oklahoma versus Alabama.
0: I like Oklahoma.
3: Oklahoma versus LSU.
0: I like Oklahoma.
3: Oklahoma versus Texas A&M.
0: I like Oklahoma.
3: Oklahoma versus Ole Miss.
0: I like Oklahoma.
3: Okay, well, yeah, that proves true. That puts you at 3.
0: I don't
3: Oklahoma
0: know,
3: versus
0: yeah.
3: Texas.
0: Texas.
3: All right, so that's that. So at least we can say, based on a couple of different perspectives, you are still squarely at that number 3. Now, the poll has them at number 7, and all of those teams that I just named are above them. I think there's still question marks about LSU. And I think as I'm reading more, feels like there's more question marks around Texas A&M than I initially thought there were also.
0: I was going to say, are we overrating Texas A&M as a collective media, the collective we?
3: We.
0: Because A&M is at four here. Mm-hmm. I like A&M. I don't love them the way I did going into last year. I was higher on them last year. I think Marcel Reed coming back is
3: what's changed.
0: Huge.
3: Marcel, this is the Shane Beamer argument, right? Marcel Reed is still here. Coach Elko's still here. Why would you rate him lower?
0: Line of scrimmage play. Lost a lot on the offensive line, and they're going to have a lot of fresher faces on that offensive line. Did they go to the transfer portal? Yes.
3: They got a 3-year starter from South Carolina.
0: They did.
3: SEC. They got a 3-year SEC starter.
0: I watched that 3-year SEC starter.
3: I'm just saying how it's being sold to them.
0: Yeah, exactly. So I can get why, you know, they might read that and be like, oh yeah, well, A&M, they lost a lot, but they got a lot of experience coming back. Not necessarily sold on the experience coming in from other places. Mm-hmm. On the defensive line, you don't lose, like, our Mason Thomas is really good, but Oklahoma has proven that they're just going to refill that spot. A&M's done a good job of that too. But I think Cassius Howell was better than R. Mason Thomas was last year. I don't think you lose Cassius Howell and get better. They replaced just too much in the offensive and defensive lines, and that's usually the bread and butter in which Mike Elko teams win football games, which is why, to me, they'll take a step back. They also lost some in the secondary, too, right? Will Lee was a really good defensive back for them. They didn't call him the blanket for nothing, right? Not because he's a good quilter or anything, but because he was a cover corner. They lose a lot of dudes on that defense that I think helped them out a lot, gave them some defensive positional versatility. To me, to the point where I can't necessarily buy them as a shoe-in for the college football playoff. I do love Marcel Reed. I've been watching that kid sling the rock since he was a junior in high school. I know how good he is. And they have a really good receiving pairing.
3: Mario Craver's still there.
0: Mario Craver's still there. They've got Bethel Anthony, hyphenated last name guy who torched South Carolina in the second half of that massive comeback. They've got good skill position players. And I think one of the big losses, too, is losing Nate Berkshire, who's a tight end who didn't catch a lot of passes for a lot of yards. But you know what he was? Great in 12 personnel as a blocker. A lot of those little nuances are why I can't buy A&M to be better than Oklahoma this year.
3: Okay.
0: In that regard, you know, I still like them a lot. But if we look at this list, too, here, Preston, is there any team that we think is being underrated the most here? I think Oklahoma. My answer would probably be Oklahoma at 7 by virtue of just what I voted and what I'm looking at right now. Tennessee could be on that list. Again, that's all dependent on how the freshman quarterback is. I love everything else about that football team. The more I studied it, I did not love the idea of starting a true freshman.
3: Yeah, no, I don't see anybody that's egregiously underrated. Now, I do still have questions about Ole Miss and Pete Golden. I mean, I do think they have the quarterback returning. They have a roster that was built. We just need to see if Pete can do this for a year, if he can be a full-time head coach for a whole year. He has all the accolades. He has all the response, all the experience, the resume, all of that. He just has never done it, and it's really interesting to me that we're just assuming that he'll be able to do it.
0: I love that roster so much. My thing, what's ironic is, too, Pete Golding, a defensive guy, former defensive coordinator, I think the question marks will be defensively. Mm-hmm. I like the talent they bring back. Suntern Perkins is one of the better edge rushers that you will find in college football.
3: Yeah, but see, the thing with Pete is, like, you know, like last year he baked the cake from the box. Yeah. All you had to do was put the eggs in and mix it. Now he's got to bake this thing from scratch. And maybe he can. I don't know. But to me, it just seemed like we're automatically giving him, we're assuming that he can because he made a cake from scratch. And I don't know. I mean, from the box. And I don't know if he can do the same thing.
0: And I just don't love if you're just looking at Pete Golding's history of being a defensive coordinator, the sample sizes I've gotten the most of him at Ole Miss and then him as DC at Alabama. Those defenses, while talented, gave up a lot of yards. They were very bend but don't break. We're going to try to get a lot of turnovers. That can be a dangerous way to live and die, because if you're giving up a lot of yards and other teams converting those red zone trips into points pretty frequently, then it could be a little tough. Coming up next, though, it's the early game morning meeting, and we have a history lesson involving previous preseason polls. We'll dive into that next year on the early game.
4: 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The game. 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
16: I-20 westbound, and this is more Kershaw County, but I-20 westbound after exit 98 is closed due to an accident. So you're heading from that direction. Do keep that in mind. And Monticello Road between I-20 and Blue Ridge Terrace. Might see some afternoon thunderstorms today, maybe a couple early evening ones. Just a possibility. 94 for the high, 91 with sunshine tomorrow, 88 on Thursday. And this morning, we start things off, it is sitting at 73.

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0: that's what we're doing for today's morning meeting. And it will involve where South Carolina under Shane Beamer has been picked in the past and where they finished in the SEC. So let's get historical.
1: Repeat after me. Today will be an awesome day.
0: Yeah, well,
1: let's go.

0: Yesterday, we spent a lot of time talking about South Carolina picked to be 11th in the SEC. And if we use that as a barometer for what the expectations are nationally for this team, we can go back in the five-year sample size that we have of Shane Beamer in his tenure as being the head coach of the South Carolina Gamecocks and get a reasonable picture about how well his teams over or underperform expectation. So let's go all the way back to 2021. A lot has changed in my life since 2021. Preseason, they were picked to be number 6 in the SEC East. There were 7. We also used to do this a little bit differently.
1: The East?
0: The East?
1: What's that?
0: I thought you said West. No, we used to do things a little bit differently. We picked them by division.
1: Man, okay.
0: But we could still do this exercise.
1: But I was 6 out of 7.
0: 6 out of 7.
1: Okay.
0: Picked to be very low. And as we remember, they go 6-6, despite having to play a grad assistant at quarterback for a few games. They make a bowl game. They win the bowl game. And they finished 4th in the East. 2 spots above the expectation.
1: +2.
0: In 2022, they were picked to be number 5 in the SEC East. They finished 3rd in the SEC East.
1: Okay.
0: Again, 2 spots above expectation.
1: +2.
0: In 2023, they were picked to be number 3 in the East, exactly where they finished the year prior. They finished 6.
1: Oh, no.
0: In the SEC East. Now we get to what we now know as the modern SEC, where we add Texas and Oklahoma. We're no longer doing divisions, so we're not picking by division anymore. In 2024, in the preseason, they were picked 13th out of 16 teams in the Southeastern Conference, and they finished in a very, very large tie for 4th. In 2025, they were picked 5th in the SEC, and they finished in a large tie for 13th.
1: Oof, tie for 13th.
0: There were a lot of teams that only won one game okay. in the SEC last year.
1: All right.
0: So, if you're keeping up, keeping score at home, they surpassed expectation in 3 of the 5 seasons. So 60% of the time, Shane Beamer's teams play better than what the preseason expectation is according to the voters at SEC Media Days. 40% of the time, 2 of the 5 seasons, they are worse than the expectation. What do you take from this, Preston Thorne?
1: Well, I'm trying to formulate a couple of things, but my first initial reaction is that Shane Beamer's teams play better when they're under...
0: Yes.
1: When they're under...
0: The radar.
1: Yes, there you go. Yeah. When they go under the radar where people are not necessarily putting a lot on them or maybe underestimated, they seem to perform better than what the expectations are from the nation.
0: That certainly has been the case. And when they've been picked high, I mean, 3rd in the SEC East is when you finish almost in last in the SEC East. And being preseason top 5 in the SEC resulted in being
1: tied
0: for 13th because you had one win.
1: That's what... Why we are all stuck in this sort of trying to figure out how we should feel about the Shane Beamer tenure is because there have been some successes. There have been some astounding, very high highs. But just when we get high, we can't continue. We can't keep that momentum going. So you look at those years. Yes, they finished 3rd in 2022. The next year, they're picked to finish 3rd, and then we go backwards, right? Same thing. Okay. You want to underestimate us? That's fine. We'll finish number 4. Next year, we'll finish number 5 backwards again. And so it's that, I think that is the thing that has accounted for much of the concern from the fan base, at least in my opinion, based on the Shane Beamer era.
0: And I think if I go back just in my memory and I think about the teams that overperformed, I try to maybe make connections between those teams and this one. 2024 may be the easiest to do that because, again, SEC that features 2 more teams. There's no more divisions. And the fact that the thing I think people underestimated about South Carolina in 2024 was that defense was just way too good to be 13th, right? It did take Lenora Sellers in the last 6 weeks of the season having a renaissance and becoming somebody who was talked about as one of the best quarterbacks in the country. That might have been, for some who aren't at practice every day, more unforeseeable. But there was a blatant thing in front of us of that defense being really, really, really, really, really good.
1: And also, we were sitting on a secret. We knew about Lenoris because he was under-recruited, right? He didn't have all the stars by his name. He wore goggles. Like, there was a lot of reasons why people were like, I don't know. But we all knew that we might have had something special We could see that in the spring game. We could saw that in the Furman game, I believe.
0: He threw a long touchdown pass to Nick
1: Harbor. We knew we had something that maybe nationwide everybody didn't know about. So when he came and burst on the scene against LSU and he braced that 75-yard run, everybody else is surprised. And most of us are like, oh, okay, we told you.
0: We knew that was in him somewhere.
1: We knew that was a very distinct possibility.
0: And then defensively, that year in 24, you were elite, right? It wasn't just you were good or like exceptional. You were elite. That was a unit that in all measurements in the SP Plus, you know, PFF grade, whatever you want to use to measure defenses, that was one of the better defensive units in the country. And yeah, it was impressive to see what Lenoris did on 3rd and 16 at Clemson to win you a game. But that was a 17-14 football game, Preston Thorne. You had to get a lot of stops in that one, too. And it was punctuated by an interception by a linebacker.
1: What a great game.
0: For you to be able to win that game. That defense was incredible that season. And it's
1: 17-14?
0: That's a Preston Thorne game if I've ever seen one. Oh, you know anything about Preston Thorne, a 17-14 football game. Ugh. Gets the blood flowing.
1: Oh, man, what a great game.
0: You're sitting on the couch like the Winnie the Pooh in the tuxedo meme.
1: I will show up on time for that.
0: You'll show up early.
1: I'll be there for that. I will be early for that one. But yeah, and so, all right, we did all that talking. What does that mean for 2026, though?
0: Maybe the defense is being undervalued nationally, right? I do think this defense, I don't think they'll be 2024 good because that was a very special group, but they'll be better than last year. And I think their ability to stop the run and being able to turn people over, which has been a consistent thing. There are not many programs in the country that are consistently turning people over year in, year out, because that is one thing that normally varies. I think they'll be able to continue doing that this season. And if they're better at stopping the run and they're better at creating negative plays and havoc plays, if you will, then that might lead you to believe that they will overperform what the expectation is set for them, at least in July of this year.
1: Mm-hmm.
0: So if I'm trying to make a parallel and I'm putting on the Garnet glasses and saying, okay, this is where voters can be wrong this year, defensively, maybe more so than offensively, that's what gets a lot of the talk. But I think defensively, maybe this team is better than a lot of folks that aren't familiar with this program or watch it on a weekly basis might expect. But coming up next, though, I did watch the Odyssey this weekend. Preston Thorne has his own Odyssey, and that is to find a home, not just to get home from the Trojan War, but to find a home with a favorite NFL team. We talked about stopping the run today. What's his preference for stopping the run? We'll find that out next on The Early Game.
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6: 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There are 4 of them. Number 1, nutrition. The Mediterranean diet really is the gold standard. Number two, exercise. You should be getting 150 minutes of moderate intensity exercise or 75 minutes of vigorous intensity exercise every week, plus strength training and stretching. Number three, sleep. Sleep is when your body and your brain repair themselves. You should be getting 7 to 9 hours a night. And finally, number four, often gets forgotten, socialization. It's not a bonus. It's a necessity for a healthy life, finding a sense of community, purpose, and belonging. I'm Dr. Sanjay Gupta, helping you live a better life.
7: With approved credit. Christopher got a credit card before he understood credit. Now he's paying for those bad decisions from a few years ago by being denied when he applies to buy a new vehicle that he needs. JT at JT's Jeep Ram understands. JT has the power to say yes when others say no. 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
10: Traffic is moving on I-20 westbound there in Kershaw County at exit 98 now. It had been closed before, so at least there is some traffic flow. And Winsboro Road at Campground Road, also a report of an accident. And 94 is the high we'll see today. Just a chance for maybe an afternoon or early evening thunderstorm. Tomorrow and Thursday looks like...

0: is stop the run. Because if people are running the ball on you, you're in for a long day defensively. When it comes to Preston Thorne finding a favorite NFL team for this year, I'm sure you do have a pretty large appetite for watching somebody stop the run. I'm sure you don't want to sit on NFL Sundays and watch your team get gashed on the ground over and over.
1: Don't love it.
0: And over again. So we did the regular tiering, right? Eight groups of four teams tiered on a scale of 1 to 8. Tier 8 being the four best run defenses, according to Pro Football Focus. 1 being the worst run defenses in the league, according to Pro Football Focus. Spoiler alert, you will probably not be picking the Cardinals, Bengals, Giants, or 49ers on here.
1: Are they Tier 1?
0: They are Tier 1.
1: Okay, yeah, I'm definitely not going to do that. I'm not even going to play cute. Turn me up to 11. Turn it all the way up.
0: He's all the way turned up. I will go ahead and highlight that. I really probably should have only typed out maybe tier 8 and tier 7.
1: Yeah, maybe.
0: I don't think you were going to go much lower.
1: You could have saved some work for yourself.
0: I could have. Yeah, but you know what? I'm going to do this process.
1: You're thorough and you went through the whole process.
0: In its entirety. Because who knows? Maybe you woke up and said, you know what? I just like watching good running games in general. Give me a 1. Okay. You still would have gotten the 49ers out of that somehow. I think injuries had a lot to do with that. But the teams that you have selected, Preston Thorne, the Seattle Seahawks.
1: Back again.
0: The Cleveland Browns.
1: Oh, no.
0: The Los Angeles Rams.
1: Back again.
0: The Denver Broncos.
1: Yeah. Shout out to Jay Phillips.
0: He's like, man, it's probably not going to happen.
1: Probably not going to happen.
0: Now, for the Seattle Seahawks, that is match number 4 with the Seahawks. Mm-hmm. When it comes to the Cleveland Browns, that is match number 3.
1: Don't like that.
0: Not a fan of that. When it comes to the Rams, I think that might be the first one. I do not have them. No, yeah, there we go. That's number 2. Only number 2 for the Los Angeles Rams. Will be maybe the heaviest Super Bowl favorite we've seen in a long time. And then with the Denver Broncos, that is going to be, I believe, your second match with the Denver Broncos. But that means that you're first two, the teams that you have picked the most so far, have been the two teams that participated in the Super Bowl this past year. Patriots and Seahawks, both with 4 matches each. If we were to end this thing right now and you were going to follow through the entire process and we get to that tie, which one is more Preston Thorne-esque? Which one deserves your love and affection?
1: Oh, it would definitely be the Seahawks. If this was the day that I would make them, I would be the Seahawks, and it would be fun to go for a repeat. There'd be a lot of narrative behind it. Obviously, Nick's out there, so that'd be cool. I would not have any problem. Cool jerseys, fun. I could be a 12th man. I can do a lot of stuff with that. So there is something that could work with it. But what I think is really interesting here is that both the Browns and the Rams are in this top run-stopping tier.
0: Mm-hmm.
1: However, the Browns lost something very important, and the Rams gained something very important. As far as stopping the run.
0: They might have gained Aaron Donald, too.
1: And they also might get Aaron Donald.
0: Still, we have surpassed the date, I think, that was expected for him to announce. But they're still talking about it on SportsCenter, which means somebody knows something.
1: Campus, yeah. There's still time. Now, here's a question for you, because this is based on what we've just heard. Where did the Buccaneers rank in this tier category?
0: The Buccaneers were in Tier 3.
1: Tier 3.
0: They're in the back end of Tier 3.
1: Back end of Tier 3. Well, they have one of the most dominant players in Vita Vey. Vita Vey, who's maybe the premier run stopper in the league, but he's also asking for a trade. So that could be contingent. And if the Rams stick with their thing of going all in, that could get really scary.
0: And wherever Vita Vea goes, it's going to matter, too, because, again, maybe the best run stoppers in the NFL right now. Certainly the widest body in the NFL right now in terms of taking up space. He's a big fella. I don't know if there is a man that takes up more lateral space by just being on the field and being in a three-point stance than Vita Vea.
1: Mm-hmm. He's fun to watch. He's a tremendous athlete. So keep an eye on that if we're talking about the run game, because somebody in the NFL is going – if the Buccaneers do it. But – you know, for me, man, it's kind of like once a player says, I want to get traded, it's tough to, all right, I feel like we're going to have to make this work, because what else are we going to do here?
0: Yeah, you're going to come in and kind of half-ass it all year? I feel like Dexter Lawrence probably did a little bit of that with the New York Giants, and the Giants were one of the worst run defenses in the league last year.
1: That's exactly what I was thinking.
0: Despite him being there, I think there was a real motive.

0: motivation factor of him just wanting to be there. Not a great sign for just a player in general, to where if the minute you're like, ah, I don't want to be here anymore, I'm just going to completely shut it down.
1: And every position can do it, but I'm going to speak for my big man here. If a big man says I'm shutting it down, he's not. It's over. Because all Vita Vea really does is stand there. And so he could kind of do his job without really putting a lot of effort forward. So, like, all the extra stuff is not going to happen.
0: Because, again, in terms of just taking up space, some defensive linemen can do it because they are shifty. They've got a lot of quickness. They're able to cover a lot of ground. Vita Vea can cover a lot of ground. And, naturally, he is a very wide man.
1: So he can just get in the stand, stand up, and just be like, all right, I'm here. Okay.
0: Sticks his arms out of the
1: You don't want to dis... A disgruntled wide receiver is going to ruin your locker room. A disgruntled big man is just going to ruin your defense because he's just not going to do nothing. He's just going to be there.
0: He's going through the motions.
1: Absolutely.
0: Not even listening to the play call. He's like, I'll either get to the quarterback or stop the running back. I'm just going to look and see what I need to do.
1: Yeah. So I don't like the way that looks for the Buccaneers, but they weren't very good on defense despite having one of the best defenders in the league anyway. So we'll see where that goes. But I am excited about seeing the Seahawks because that could be something I could do.
0: Now, we'll do like the whole bachelor, bachelorette thing. I'll ask you, where in this process are you at? Are you close to wanting to make a decision, or do you still need to see more?
1: I would like maybe 2 or 3 more data points.
0: Okay.
1: I would like maybe 2 or 3 more data points.
0: On the bachelor and bachelorette, too, usually there's somebody that they're like, I really wish this person was putting up, you know, more effort. I really wish I was getting more from them. You know, they keep getting roses every week. And people that are watching are like, why? Why? I don't see you talking to them. Why? Is there an NFL team that you just, throughout this entire process, you were kind of maybe hoping to see a little bit more
1: Detroit
0: of?
1: Lions.
0: Yeah. I do like the Lions a lot. Only one match with the Lions.
1: Yeah, I was hoping that would be a thing, but it just has not worked out.
0: I would want to cheer for Dan Campbell, too.
1: That's it.
0: I love that guy.
1: I like everything about what they got going on, but it just doesn't seem to work.
2: So the Lions are not going to get like an invitation to a private suite?
0: No. If they even make it to that point, we are getting to the private suite episode, and I don't know if they're going to get the key. Might not even get a rose to get to that point.
1: No.
2: Well, okay.
0: Even though Preston really wants it.
1: Really want it to happen.
0: Wants it. Now, there are some things that might help in that regard. Right, if you get a couple matches here, if you were getting 3 more data points, that'll get you a little bit closer to getting there. But still a long way to go for them to be able to match your preferences the way the Seahawks and Patriots have. Now, for a quick recap, too, Patriots and Seahawks, 4 matches. You have another slew of teams with 3, the Ravens, the Chargers, the Browns, and the Commanders and Jets. The Jets hanging around. They're trying really hard. And then a bunch of teams with 2, the Minnesota Vikings, the Miami Dolphins. You have the Philadelphia Eagles, Kansas City Chiefs, Chicago Bears, Las Vegas Raiders, Green Bay Packers, Tampa Bay Buccaneers, Denver Broncos, Carolina Panthers, Los Angeles Rams, and the Atlanta Falcons. The X still hanging around here.
1: Still around.
0: What did Pete Golding say? You have an X, maybe done, but it's never done.
1: Yeah.
0: It's never done, and the Atlanta Falcons are trying their best to prove that point. And sticking with the team of football and love, it's Team Crush Tuesday, and we'll get to the teams that we're crushing on coming up next.
3: 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The Game Network, Columbia, Charleston, Florence, and Myrtle Beach.
1: Hey, this is Preston here from 107.5 The Game and The Game Network. 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
8: A better life with Dr. Sanjay Gupta.
9: They say consistency is key, but sometimes you just got to switch it up. A new study out of Harvard School of Public Health found that varying your exercise routine could add years to your life. What exercise someone did didn't matter much. What did matter was that all the exercises together worked all the muscle groups in their body. Now, an added benefit to changing things up is it can help you push through the plateau effect. That's when your body gets so efficient at doing something that you actually stop getting better at it. And we know from previous research that specializing in any one sport at a young age can make someone actually more prone to injury. And as experts we talk to point out, even elite athletes switch up things with their workouts, making sure to target strength, cardio, flexibility, balance, and doing that every single week. I'm Dr. Sanjay Gupta, helping you live a better life.
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0: right, it's Team Crush Tuesday. It's the heart glasses come back on. And you know what? Sometimes you don't love somebody or a team because they're just great all the time. Sometimes it's the roller coaster. Sometimes it's the duality. And that's why I love, in my heart, still the Florida Marlins. They're the Miami Marlins now. They're the Florida Marlins to me, Preston Thorne. They're the hottest team in June. Best team in the majors in that month. Got themselves within like 4 games of first place in the NL East. But that's not them. That's not who they are. What they really are is losing 12 games in a row. Last night, they did beat the Philadelphia Phillies. I played a little bit of a spoiler because the Braves laid an egg in Queens last night. Got clubbed by the Mets. Phillies really could use that game to get a little bit closer. But the Marlins said, hey, you know what, Braves? I'll help you out. Hadn't won a game in 12 tries. Barely won any games all month. Went from the best team in baseball for a month of June into the worst in the month of July. We got you. And the Marlins wanted to walk off. Just when you thought that they might have figured something out, they're exactly who you say they are. This is a Team Crush Tuesday and Denny Green Award segment all wrapped up in one. I love the Marlins.
1: And their front office is like, yes, please keep losing.
0: Draft pick status, better draft pick, please.
1: Because they were not trying to win this year.
0: No.
1: This is all by a happy accident.
0: There's been like maybe 1 year in their history they tried to win. Actually is their shtick.
1: Which leads me into my team crush, because the Miami/Florida Marlins have more World Series tied with World Series than my team, the Atlanta Braves. Ooh. And we've been trying so hard.
0: That is true.
1: We've been trying so hard.
0: That is true.
1: Every year we try. They don't even try, and they have two. How does that work? But this leads me to my team crush based on what I saw in the Hall of Fame ceremony on Sunday. Saw Andrew Jones get put into the Hall of Fame, and that was cool. But a warm and fuzzy feeling came over my body when I saw the crime dog, Fred McGriff. When I saw Fred McGriff, the crime dog, walk out there, it made me think, what was my favorite Atlanta Braves baseball team? And it was, in fact, the 1993 Atlanta Braves. All of them were great, but the 93 Braves were my favorite. And that was the year they traded for Fred McGriff in the middle of the season. They got the crime dog in. And I was going back and reading, like, I remember some of this stuff. I do remember he got traded midday. There's a fire in the stadium. The stadium is on fire. They put the fire out. The game has to be postponed. Because the game is postponed, Fred McGriff can come from San Diego, suits up that night. That night, he hits 2 home runs. The Braves win. They come back. They were 9 games down in the pennant race.
0: Remember those days.
1: Pennant race. The Giants that year won 100 games and did not make the playoffs. The Braves made the playoffs. That's 103. Gross. They also won 103 games and did not go to the World Series that year. My favorite Braves team, I was 12 years old. I think that was my max baseball watching peak. Like, I was every night, TBS, 7:05, I was locked in. And then I was reading some of these names. Oh, my gosh. 1993 Braves, you did not win the World Series, but you, in fact, are my favorite Braves team.
0: Didn't win the World Series, so they won something maybe a little more important. And that's Preston Thorne's heart.
1: Yes. Forever and for always. I feel like that's the last OG squad. Like, the 91 squad, they won. 92 is awesome, but 93 is like the last OG squad where you have, you know, Otis Nixon and Terry Pendleton, all these stalwarts of my youth. I spent a lot of time with these fellas, 7:35 on TBS.
0: Now, sticking with the Braves theme, it just kind of reminded me, like, I'm not even a Braves fan, mm-hmm. per se, but being on TBS every night, my dad's a big Braves fan. That was what was on. The Reds are not on TV every night. So we watched almost every night in the summer of 2003, the Atlanta Braves. I loved that team so much. That's the 1 year they had Gary Sheffield, one of my favorite players. All-time
1: batting
0: stance.
1: What a ridiculous batting stance.
0: And it worked. He's going to swing that bat back and forth before he takes a swing. And when he does, he's hitting that ball a billion miles per hour out in the gap, right? But also, Vinny Castilla.
1: Ooh. Third base.
0: On that team, too.
1: Yes.
0: And, of course, you had the normals, you know, Chipper Jones, Andrew Jones. That's great. Javi Lopez.
1: Javi. What the most important part of that trade for Framer Griff was not who they traded, but who they didn't trade, because San Diego wanted Javi, and John Hurl said no.
0: No.
1: You can't have him. He's our number. He's going to be our franchise catcher.
0: And guess what? He was. Javi Lopez was great. Also, maybe low-key my favorite Brave, Rafael Furcal. Big Rafael Furcal fan.
1: Good call. Good call.
0: Great in the infield. Incredibly fast. If you ever played MLB The Show like early on, or the EA Sports MVP baseball game, base stealing cheat code at will.
1: To coin one of your games, you said Rafael Furcal. How about 1993? Rafael Belliard, shortstop.
0: There's a Rafael Belliard game. Somewhere in there, there's a Rafael Belliard game.
1: I'm sure out of 162 of them, yes.
0: Oh, we can go through Baseball References game logs, and you will find a Rafael Belliard game in there somewhere. 2 hours down, 1 hour to go. The early game, third and long hours coming up next, and we're going to continue to run the ball.
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9: We have an accident reported Clemson Road at Rame Road, also North Lake Drive at Bush River Road and Winsboro Road at Campground Road. And do have a report of heavy traffic there, I-26 eastbound between Lake Murray Boulevard and I-20. No shock there for sure. And we're looking for a high today of about 94. Heat index could be about 100. Afternoon or early evening thunderstorms are a distinct possibility as well. Wednesday and Thursday, looking for sunny conditions and highs 91 and 88, 73 right now.
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0: Third Long Hour starts right now. I'm Elijah Campbell. He's Preston Thorne. She's Jen Jensen. Our man Thomas in the video production room here at Studio 803, where we do the last hour of every single show, especially now that back in town, back from SEC Media Days. And when we were at SEC Media Days, we learned a lot about this football team, or talked a lot about this football team, stuff we already knew, but then some updates on other things. But one of the biggest question marks is going to be, how is the South Carolina football team going to run the ball? And if you look at where they were picked in the SEC, which is 11th out of 16 teams, maybe one of the question marks of the voters that had them, you know, below 10 was, are you going to be able to run the ball? When I just look at this team from a roster standpoint, I think, how can you block well enough to be able to run the ball? And are your running backs good enough to be able to handle the responsibility of being a full-time starting back, any one of them, for really the first time in their careers?
1: Right, and I think that is a very fair question. Now, the people in the building, Shane, everybody else, they may have answers to that question. As somebody who is not an insider and I don't have much information about that, I don't have a satisfying answer to that question, because the season 2024, we went into that season, we didn't know that there was going to be a lot, but we had question marks about maybe the quarterback, but we did know who the running back was, and his name was Rocket.
0: Yeah.
1: And we just was hoping that if Rocket could return to form, because he was coming off of injuries, we knew that it was going to be awesome. We don't have that same assurance with the group that they have now. We have some murmurs about Matthew Fuller and his potential. We've talked about Juwan Howell being an in-state guy. We know a little bit about that, but none of them has shown it on a consistent basis in the SEC. So I do think the question marks about the running back room are fair, and that's for them to answer.
0: And when Shane was on with Bill Gunner and Tyler Head, the halftime show, they did ask him about the running back room specifically, and what his thoughts are on that running back room so far as we get to late July. Here's Shane Beamer talking about the expectations for that room this season.
2: We'll talk about those guys that we brought in, and rightfully so. Those are good players, but I don't think enough people are talking about the guys that we bring back. Matthew Fuller, Juwan Howell, Isaiah Augustov. I mean, those guys are really good players, along with the new guys that we brought in. So looking forward to it. That's a good group. I like our running back room. I like our, you know, depth on offense in general. And those guys are going to make a lot of plays for us this upcoming season.
0: Now, he mentions the guys that they already have here. So if we're talking about the running back room right now, for just the next couple of minutes, we'll remove Christian Clark from the equation. We'll remove Jabri Coleman from the equation.
1: Okay.
0: We'll just look at those three guys that he mentioned coming back, right? Matthew Fuller, Isaiah Augustov, Juwan Howell. Does it feel like Fuller is kind of the clear number one out of those guys right there? Or should we expect maybe more Juwan Howell this year now that we have a new offensive coordinator?
1: Well, the only reason it feels like Matthew Fuller is the number one guy, because he was named the offensive MVP in the spring. And so to me, that indicates that he performed above and beyond everybody else, including the guys in his room. And to me, that would make him the leader in the clubhouse. But again, as you stated very smartly, that was in April. That was then, this is now. There could be a lot of development that happens between those times, whether that's physically, whether that's learning the playbook, or mentally. And I don't mean mentally playing football. I mean mentally because I'm 19 years old and something just clicks in my brain. Mm-hmm. That can happen, right? So you don't know. The last indicator, last time we seen him, I would say Matthew Fuller was number one. But things could change between then and now.
0: And especially with someone like Juwan Howell, too. He came here very young, right? He was a freshman at South Carolina State when the back half of the year. He ran for enough yards to eclipse 1,000 on the season. It became one of those players that you might not expect a lot from early on, but you're excited about the skill set, right? Anybody that saw him at South Carolina State says the guy's really fast. He's elusive. He's got a great running back skill set. For one reason or another, it hasn't led to him taking the room over, right? We saw some flashes in the Citrus Bowl in 2024, in the last day of 2024, before he fumbled the ball. We didn't see from him again.
1: We didn't see him again until Texas A&M the next year.
0: And I wonder what happened between them and the Texas A&M game, too. Yeah. I think that fumble might have lost him enough, I guess, cachet with Mike Shula to have any trust that he was going to be able to hold on to it
1: This can happen. We understand it. And I don't know the inner workings of what that relationship was. But from my experience, anybody's experience, there is a such thing as the doghouse. And sometimes you get into a coach's doghouse, and not even necessarily for anything wrong, they just don't look to you when they're going to put somebody in. And that seems to clearly have been the case with Juwan, because he had 14 carries last year. I think 10 of them were starting at Texas A&M, Coastal, and Clemson. So something changed. The thing that changed was Mike Shula wasn't in the building anymore.
0: That's the most obvious change there.
1: Something happened. There was a disconnect between those two. I think you could have the same conversation with Mazio Bennett, maybe. Something happened. That being said, new running back, new running back's coach, new offensive coordinator, new offensive line guy, fresh eyes maybe are seeing him in a different light.
0: Should we consider Isaiah Augusta to be more part of this conversation, too? That was a guy before he came to South Carolina, was the leading rusher on a Colorado team. Now, granted, a Colorado team that didn't like to run the ball. I think Deion Sanders might have been the most anti-Brent Key coach in football, mostly because his son is the quarterback, right? And Shador very talented. They had Travis Hunter to throw the ball to as well. Maybe he felt like they just didn't need to run the ball a lot, but by running for less than 500 yards, Isaiah Augusta was still the leading rusher on that Colorado team. Comes to South Carolina. You don't see a lot from him last year. He was a late addition. He was a spring portal window addition. So he's not in the same role he was at in Colorado. You didn't see a lot of him. Maybe that was one of the reasons why, but with a new running backs coach, new offensive coordinator, do you think we see more of him actually toting the rock as opposed to playing on special teams?
1: I think it's very possible. And that's the beauty of getting a new coach in, because now all of a sudden, all of the preconceived notions about who you were are thrown out the window. You get a chance to prove yourself to this guy coming in with this new fresh eye. So at least, if anything, you at least feel like he's been given an opportunity.
0: And then when it comes to the guys that are being brought in, too, that to me, that's where a lot of the fun mystique is. Jabri Coleman's a guy that at Penn State played for Stan Drayton. They're recruited by Stan Drayton, and Drayton's got such a great track record of recruiting that position and just recruiting in general that if Stan Drayton thought Jabri Coleman was good enough to bring him from Penn State to South Carolina with him, there's something there. Right. That just using those context clues tells me that there is something there with Jabri Coleman where he could be maybe that number one back. But I'm most intrigued with Christian Clark. Not to be confused with Chris Clark. Chris isn't getting out there in pads and toting the rock anytime soon. But here's Shane Beamer talking in that same interview with Bill and Tyler about Christian Clark coming in from Texas.
2: Yeah, when you got a guy that comes from Texas, you know, he's played at a high level. And for me, when we were recruiting Christian, I just went back and watched the bowl game.
3: Yeah.
2: He was starting running back for Texas in the bowl game against, I think they played Michigan in the Citrus Bowl. And he carried the weight that day, carried the load, went over 100 yards that day in rushing. And that was enough for me to see going up against the good defense that Michigan had. And really hard worker, great, you know, young man, comes from a great family. From Arizona, but he's got family ties in the state of Georgia, so this is kind of getting back to his roots in a lot of ways, and he's got a great way about himself, and eager to see him continue to take steps for us this upcoming season.
0: In that aforementioned Citrus Bowl, Christian Clark carried it 20 times, his career high before that. He's a freshman last year, so his career high before that was 13 carries against Sam Houston, so he got a career high in carries against Michigan, and ran for 105 yards and a touchdown in that game. It's good for a little over 5 yards per carry. And that was a Michigan defense that, despite some of the dysfunction with Michigan last season, they were still a really good run defense. It was hard to run the ball on Michigan, and Christian Clark did up and down the field all game. If you're going to have one game of a sample size to truly operate on against a power conference opponent, because Sam Houston State, while they are in the conference champions at CUSA, technically not a power conference opponent, to do it against Michigan in a bowl game where Michigan still had a lot of defensive starters playing in that game, to me shows that he has an ability to fill the role that we're talking about as a bell cow back, somebody that you're going to count on to have a majority of the carries each and every game. He has at least one game of a sample size in this role that maybe some of the other guys that he's competing with in this room don't have.
1: Yes. Yes, he has a game where he was the actual person that toted the rock, that was able to handle all of that for the offense, and nobody else has that. You are right. And again, coming into an actual open competition. So he's going to actually get a chance to see who rises to the top. And that's all I'm assuming he wanted. Really quickly, he said he's from Arizona. I'm trying to do the mental math here. Stan Drayton recruited him at Texas. I know Stan was at Penn State, but I know he had to stay at Texas. I'm just wondering because one of Stan Drayton's stars that he wears on his collar is Bijan Robinson from Arizona, and I wonder if there was any sort of connection there. Because that's how things work.
0: Maybe onto something, because they recruit them early.
1: None of this stuff comes random, and I just wonder how he got from Arizona to Texas following Stan Drayton to South Carolina, because that's another point that I wanted to bring up about the young man from Penn State. What's his name?
0: Jabri Coleman.
1: About Jabri Coleman. Not only did Stan feel like he was good enough to bring him, but Jabri felt that Stan was good enough to go with him, because there are coaches in my life where I would have been like, good riddance.
0: Hey, Preston, do you want to come follow me? I just took a new job somewhere. Do you want to hop in the portal and come follow me?
1: Absolutely not. I do not want to play for you ever again. Hopefully I don't see you. So I do think that is a feather in Stan's cap.
0: Yes.
1: That players wanted to follow him to these other places.
0: Certainly. I think that shows his strength as a recruiter and just as a developmental coach too, right? I mean, he's got the track record of what he did at those Urban Meyer Florida teams and developing running backs. Bijan Robinson's a really good name to put on the resume in terms of recruiting and developing, because he's top 10 pick in the NFL draft, a guy who now is the best all-around player for the Atlanta Falcons right now, even if they don't give him the ball.
1: It's ridiculous, man.
0: That was silly.
1: That was the game where I decided, I don't know if this is for me.
0: You'll not be resigning.
1: One of the best athletes, and he touched the ball six times in the game.
0: And they lost. Yeah, yes. Not a coincidence there that you end up losing and your best player only touches the ball six times. But that is a positive notch on the belt of Stan Drayton. So when it comes to one of these guys popping, I think one of them can, right? Again, I don't know. That's the toughest part about all this. We will not know unless we actually see what the rotation looks like in a game. Kent State and Towson might tell us something in terms of how they're deployed. It also might tell us something in terms of what they think about the running back room, too. If they give one guy 20 carries in one of those games, you probably feel like they are confident enough in that player, whether it is Clark, Coleman, Howell, Fuller, whoever, that's the guy they're going to go with. They're going to get those carries in large volume early on, even against teams that you probably can use all four or five of those guys in.
1: I just looked this up very quickly. Do they need to have over or under what Rocket had in 2024, which was 881 yards? If we say let's say an individual.
0: An individual, I think you can get away with 600.
1: 600?
0: With your leading rusher being 600, because I assume Lenora Sellers will also be running the ball a lot more too. So maybe a lot of the runs that you call up in a game are those quarterback plus one design runs. Very trendy in football right now too, for a good reason. And that's another thing that makes this starting running back role different than other starting running back roles in the SEC, is because you're going to call maybe more design runs for Lenora Sellers than you would a majority of the quarterbacks in college football, especially in your league.
1: I'm just looking at these numbers. Rocket was almost 1,100 yards total offense.
0: Used in the passing game, too. These guys will also have to be utilized in the passing game. It's not just running the ball for a running back. You're going to have to be able to catch the ball in the flat and be able to make a move and make some yards after the catch, too.
1: Yeah, I remember him being good, but those numbers are pretty substantial.
0: That's all-around great offensive player. If you can get somebody, or at least, if you can do that by committee, too. I'm still a believer you can do that by committee.
1: Mm-hmm.
0: But everybody has to be efficient, right? Everybody has to have a certain yards per carry, be able to have certain amount of yards per route run to make it to where they're a threat in the backfield. Or if they're all playing similarly and they're all having carries distributed pretty evenly, you need somebody that's going to be a threat to touch the ball every time they get back there. That way there's not one guy in the backfield and the defense can look at and say, oh, he's not getting the ball. You have to at least be a threat. And that's one thing I'm looking for in this running back room too. If you're going to do it by committee, do you just have enough threats to be able to make a big play happen or to get a first down? Whatever the objective is in the offense on that play, do they have the ability to do that? Coming up next, though, equally as important as running the ball is stopping the run. The linebackers are a big part of that. Is this maybe the strength of South Carolina's defense going into 2026? Well, we'll discuss next year on The Early Game.
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2: A better life with Dr. Sanjay Gupta.
3: How often do you stop to wonder whether you should share something that's revealing, maybe even embarrassing, with a partner, a friend, or even your boss? In her new book called Revealing, The Underrated Power of Oversharing, behavioral scientist Leslie John says doing just that can help you deepen relationships that are vital to your life. We need people to trust us in order to get things like love, friendship, and career success. That's what she told us. When you make yourself vulnerable by revealing something sensitive, it does make other people trust you. In turn, when you ask someone to reveal something about themselves, showing that interest will generally lead someone to like you more. Why? Because people like to be asked about themselves, she says. It also signals that they are discriminating and choosy, but in a good way. I'm Dr. Sanjay Gupta, helping you live a better life.
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9: Still working an earlier accident, North Lake Drive at Bush River Road, also Clemson Road at Rame Road. And that forecast could involve an afternoon thunderstorm today. Just a small chance of that. 94 for our high. We'll see sunshine Wednesday and Thursday. 91 and 88 will be the highs those days. And it's warming up a little bit right now. Right now, she says, it's 74.

0: But can you stop the run? Equally as important part of the equation here. And for South Carolina, yeah, you have some run stoppers in the defensive line. I love the addition of Tommy Durajai, guy who was an honorable mention Big Ten player from Illinois to help beef up the interior defensive line. I love Gabriel Brownlow Dindy. I think that guy's maybe one of the best run defenders in football. But the linebackers are going to be a big part of this too. Specifically the three that are returning that were your starters last year. Justin Okoronkwo, Sean Murphy, Fred J.R. Johnson. Those three guys are going to play a really big role on this team. And I think for linebackers in the SEC nowadays, you have to be really close to being a true three-level defender, a term that Preston Thorne coined yesterday that I think is pretty adequate moving forward. Can you be a three-level defender? Can you play the pass game in terms of being able to stop plays going down the field? Can you play at the line of scrimmage in terms of stopping the run? Can you get into the backfield and create negative plays and havoc plays? I think what South Carolina has, three dudes that can do that. Maybe need to be a little bit better in pass coverage, but they have got three guys that are really close to that that you have coming back that are uber athletic that might be maybe the most non-talked about thing about this defense so far in this offseason.
1: Well, yeah, but I talk about the idea of skill and will. So pass coverage is a skill. I can teach you how to get to your drops and swivel your hips and all, step on his toes, whatever cliche you want. I can't teach you how to Marshawn Lloyd somebody and run through somebody's face again and again.
0: Over and over.
1: I can't teach that. It has to be something that you have in you. I can cultivate it a little bit. And so what you talked about earlier was that these dudes tackle well. They play pretty well in space, and their average depth of tackle is at the line of scrimmage. So they're pretty stout in the run game. They have to work on the pass game. That is something that I, as a coach, would love that challenge. That's a challenge I would love to have. I can teach you all the things about the pass game. Some of those instinctual things about the run game cannot be taught.
0: And when it comes to something like average depth of tackle, I think is a very interesting metric, right? That is just where you're getting your tackle, how close to the line of scrimmage is it? And for someone like Justin Okoronkwo, it's 3.6 yards. And then if you get to Sean Murphy, it's under 3 yards. Sean Murphy also has a missed tackle rate of under 10%, which is exactly where you want to be. That is an exceptional, you will take that. If it's single digits for a percentage of missed tackle rate, you're doing a pretty good job. That means you are, with him, it's at 9%. That means Sean Murphy is making the tackle 91% of the time. I will accept that, right, any day. And then you have somebody like Fred Johnson. Now, his average at the tackle is 5 yards, a little bit further behind the line or ahead of the line of scrimmage than the other two. But those are three dudes right there that I think can make themselves the best linebacking trio in the SEC if they develop one step further ahead. And to me, that step is being a full, complete three-level defender. What does that look like for a linebacker? We talked about it like with safeties yesterday, but a linebacker, no one's going to be Derek Brooks, but a linebacker at this level to be a three-level defender and be able to completely take the other team out of their passing and run game, what is that going to look like for this group?
1: Well, we hate to keep reminiscing, but the 2024 team is right there in our rear view, and we can see, and I think Demetrius Knight was the perfect example of a three-level linebacker. Think of some of his best plays. The play against Oklahoma, snuffing out that special teams play.
0: One of the coolest plays of
1: behind
0: that.
1: The line of scrimmage, right? He makes that play not only through physicality, but also through recognition, and that's the big thing about linebackers. I got to be able to know what's happening and then being able to execute it physically. Now, his other probably signature play is the interception against Clemson. That's behind the line of scrimmage. That would be a third-level play, and obviously all the plays that he made in there. So I think if we're looking for a model, we had a guy that was the model. Also, the ability to be sideline to sideline so fast in the linebacking game. Not somebody, when you looked at him, you wouldn't say he was a prototypically sized linebacker for what we thought a linebacker is, but maybe so more so where the game is going.
0: Definitely where the game is going, right? You have to be able to play in coverage too, especially with the way running backs are catching, you know, passes out of the backfield more so than ever. The way the offenses are kind of structured, passes being in the middle of the field, a lot of RPOs being used, which is like, which is, I would say, a form of play action, not necessarily the same, but you still have to be able to play the threat of the handoff and the quarterback pulling it back and throwing the ball. I think the more RPOs are used in the college game, the more necessary it is to have to be a three-level defender, especially at the linebacker position. You have to be disciplined. You have to be able to recognize the same way Demetrius Knight snuffed out that fake punt against Oklahoma. Just go back and watch that play if you ever have time. That guy was running towards the play before the ball was snapped, right? But to be able to have that level of play recognition, these guys have played a lot of college football, especially Sean Murphy and Justin Okoronkwo. Murphy's played at a couple other spots. Okoronkwo played at Alabama. And last year, they got their first years as full-time starters, and they did it here under Clayton White in that defense, right, where they emphasize a lot, turning the ball over, forcing turnovers, right, creating havoc plays. I think an extra offseason in that system, we saw the jump that they were able to make as full-time starters. I can imagine that it does get better from just an extra offseason in the same system.
1: Well, remember yesterday I talked about Kirby, how he was going to get that defense right regardless, especially the secondary. If the defense isn't playing well, Kirby doesn't like it. But if the secondary is playing bad, he can't go to sleep. Well, it's a similar conversation with Clayton White, because what position did Clayton White play in college? He was a linebacker. Mm-hmm. And coaches tend to coach from their position. If nothing else is going to be right, this linebacking group is going to be right, because that's where Clayton's eyes go first amongst everything. So you could have probably bet that while that group may have needed some development, they have the perfect person there to develop him, because he is a yes, he's a defensive coordinator. Yes, he has to call all the coverages and stuff, but his eyes first go to the linebacker position.
0: Where he played.
1: Yes.
0: Right? The one he will understand the most.
1: The most. The one he can give them. He's not giving them something that he studied or something that he read. This is stuff that he knows intuitively and probably can express that to them. So that's something you always want to think about whenever you're thinking about coaches. They more than likely coach from the position that they played. And that's just how they see the game.
0: As a defensive guy yourself, you watched all three of these guys in the same role that they're going to be playing this year. So you have a really good sample size of what they do well, maybe what they don't do well. The one who's the biggest impact maker on this team is,
1: I think, is JR. I think Fred JR Johnson is probably the one who I see. Let me rephrase this. I think Fred has the chance to take the biggest jump, because he always had the physical abilities. Mm-hmm. And I think this year he's going to be able to add, with experience, the mental capabilities that he might have struggled with a little bit last year.
0: And hopefully the consistency too.
1: Yeah, and I think the consistency is just part of some of the mental things that is very, because linebacker is the only position where you play forward and backwards. And so it's difficult, absolutely. And I think with experience, that's something that he can make a large jump this year.
0: Because that man was a one-man wrecking crew against Virginia Tech. And then you'd go a couple games without seeing him pop a lot. And then you'd see him sporadically kind of throughout the season. If that guy brings that same type of energy that he has at his best, which I think was still that Virginia Tech game, then we're talking about a really special group. Because the one thing I will give Murphy and Okoronkwo a lot of credit for, I think they were pretty consistent throughout the season. I think what you saw from them early on is what you saw from them at the 12th game of the year, too. Veteran guys, I think you can expect a lot out of them. Maybe Johnson's the wild card there, that if he does really pop, then that makes that linebacking trio in contention for one of the better units, not just in the SEC, but maybe in college football too, if they're able to make that development and make that jump together. But coming up next, though, it's time to dust off one of my favorite segments. It's an SEC version of Preston or Reston. Look at Preston's thoughts on a few SEC storylines next year on The Early Game.
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5: 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Temperature may be one of the most underappreciated factors in sleep. That's according to the Senior Vice President of Research and Scientific Affairs at the National Sleep Foundation. We often hear about lights and screens and stress, but even modest changes in temperature and airflow can influence both how quickly you fall asleep and how deeply you stay asleep. Most experts will recommend a room temperature of 60 to 67 degrees Fahrenheit. 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I'm Dr. Sanjay Gupta, helping you live a better life.
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9: 2025 started off kind of rough for me because I was told I was probably going to need rotator cuff surgery, and I didn't want to go through the rehab. I didn't want to get cut open. And then I found QC Kinetics. QC Kinetics is a pioneer in regenerative orthopedics, and they're right there on Sunset Boulevard in West Columbia. The fact that I didn't have to get surgery and I was able to start playing tennis again by the summer blew my mind. And QC Kinetics didn't just benefit me. 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
12: Trenum Road at Dawson Road, an accident. Dawson Road, that is. That we do have a report of an accident there. North Lake Drive.

0: Okay.
1: Reston, just for a numbers factor, I don't think there's going to be enough numbers for him to say that. Doesn't mean Georgia won't be successful, because Georgia can absolutely be successful and take it to the tippy top without Gunnar Stockton being on the list. That also means that Lenoris has to be on that list. Reston.
0: Is he in the most fascinating quarterback position of anybody in the SEC this year?
1: Gunnar?
0: Yeah, given what he is going to be asked to do and given what actually judging his success will be.
1: I think it's going to be very interesting. No, I don't think it's the most fascinating. No, I'm resting on that one. I don't think it's the most interesting. I don't use the term game manager as a pejorative.
0: No.
1: I do not. I think Gunnar Stockton is going to be tasked with being a game manager. And also last year he showed that when the time comes, he can make a play that needs to be done. He doesn't need to be consistently outstanding for Georgia to be great.
0: Yeah, which I think is why judging his success may be a little more difficult than other quarterbacks, because the other quarterbacks will need 3,000-yard seasons. Arch Manning is going to have a 3,000-yard passing season for Texas to fulfill whatever it is their expectations are. Trinidad Chambliss will be the same way. A lot of other quarterbacks in this league, I think Lenora Sellers will be the same way. Not necessarily the case for Georgia. Number two, Preston or Reston. Ole Miss is back in the college football playoff this year.
1: You asked me if I believe in Pete Golden. That's the way I interpret this question.
0: Essentially, yeah. That's a fair way to look at it.
1: I can't do it until it's done. Until he does it, I can't say that it'd be done. I just believe that coaching in the SEC is so difficult on a week-to-week basis that until you actually do it, I can't believe that you can do it. I don't know how to describe that. And as I gave the analogy earlier, you know, Pete Golden was tasked with making a cake. But last year, he could make it from the box. Everything was already included. All he had to do was add some eggs in there, whip it up. It was fine. This year, he has to make it from scratch. Can he do that? I don't know. Maybe he can. Maybe he's a better baker. Maybe. I don't know. I can't give him that credit yet.
0: And maybe if he doesn't, he gonna get fired.
1: You gonna get fired.
0: So we're resting on Pete Golding, more so Pete Golding than Ole Miss.
1: More so Pete Golding than Ole Miss. Until he does it, I can't say that he can do it.
0: I can only imagine Kirby Smart has lost a significant amount of sleep this offseason, looking at Pete Golding and saying, that's the guy that knocked me out of the playoff this year. That guy. I won the conference title, and that guy is the one who knocked me out. That goofy dude is the one who knocked me out. Number three, Preston or Reston. John Mateer's interception numbers go down this year.
1: Reston. He stays healthy, plays more, throws more interceptions. Also, I don't know if that number actually matters for John Mateer, because he's one of those players where it's just going to be part of the game.
0: It's baked into the experience.
1: Yes, you have to, and you can't. He'd be somebody where if his interceptions go down, that might mean he's not trying to make the explosive plays that you need him to make in order for him to be John Mateer. So I don't know if there's a metric on like dumb interceptions or stupid ones, but if we could just curb those, then we'll be all right.
0: Then I think he'll be fine. Yeah. Preston or Reston, the SEC is represented in the national title game this year. It's going to be tough.
1: Georgia, Texas.
0: Those two teams that you're looking at as the actual legitimate national title contenders in this league?
1: Reston. I think the Crucible of the SEC beat each other up, all of that stuff, and then some of those other teams in a one-game scenario, it's a pretty solid chance that they could beat them.
0: I think one of the reasons why I could lean on Reston, too, is because of the top-heavy nature of the Big Ten, the bottom of that league is not very good.
1: Mm-hmm.
0: And I think that does help them, helps the top teams. But Oregon is really good. Ohio State is Ohio State. So I don't know what Michigan's going to be. And Indiana's going to be good. They're not going to be what they were last year. It's impossible to replicate that, right? But also, Notre Dame is going to be a real factor in all of this, too. I think Notre Dame is legit national championship-level good. Am I picking them to win it right now? I don't think so. But I think they're going to be in that mix. I think they'll be one of the last four teams playing when it's all said and done. But I think the SEC's best hope of actually

0: making is going to be Texas. If I had to say the SEC will be represented in the national championship game, I think it's because Texas gets in there, because I love the ceiling of what they have talent-wise.
1: Because it feels like they can score some points if they needed to.
0: Yes. Georgia, I still feel like, can get into some offensive ruts.
1: Shout out to Mike Bobo.
0: And we're really going to find out what they think about Mike Bobo at the end of this season. We're going to really find out exactly how much the Georgia fan base continues to feel about him, or Kirby Smart actually believes in him, because Kirby Smart was very defensive of Mike Bobo.
1: He was.
0: At SEC Media Days. Preston or Reston? The SEC team that is voted outside the top five with the best chance to win the league is Alabama. Alabama's at 6, Oklahoma's at 7, Tennessee 8, Florida 9, Missouri 10.
1: I think it's Tennessee. I don't know. I feel like Tennessee, maybe I didn't answer this question earlier, but now I think I'm maybe talking myself into it. Tennessee may be the most underrated team, just for the fact that Josh Heupel's system can create offense. We know that. They hired a new defensive coordinator. Feels like they answered a lot of the questions similar to how Shane did. You know, you took the offseason, answered the questions that everybody has about it. And I don't know, maybe I'm just not necessarily a believer in Kalen DeBoer as an elite coach. I think he's a very good coach. I don't know if he's an elite coach.
0: Yeah, I think he's a really good one. Tennessee is so interesting, too. I had them at number 6. The media has them at 8. So I would have agreed that they are underrated in that regard. Because really what's fascinating with Tennessee, and we'll get to see them here at Williams-Brice, is that Faison Brandon has, by all accounts, all the talent in the world. It's just a tough ask for a true freshman to lead a team in the SEC to a college football playoff, a top 5 spot, or playing in Atlanta. But seemingly everything around them is really good. I love their receiving core. I love their offensive line. I love what they have at running back. They're returning a 1,400-yard rusher from DeShaun Bishop last year, a guy who is a really good running back and experienced. And, of course, all running backs in that system are going to face light boxes every single game they play. Defensively, they don't have maybe the high end. They don't have like a Dylan Stewart on that team, but there's a lot of reliability on that defense. And with all quarterbacks, I think Josh Heupel said that in his 9 years as a head coach, he's had 7 top 10 offenses with 7 different quarterbacks. It seems as plug and play as it can possibly get in college football. You may be on to something there with Tennessee.
1: And you want, if you have to have a starter freshman, you want them in an established system where the choices are made for you a lot of times.
0: Yes. And it's they're simple reads. Nothing simple about reads. What they do offensively is incredibly complex. It's a lot of simple reads, play up tempo, and spread that field as wide as humanly possible and try to stress the defenses. Preston thinks Tennessee can be a big winner this year. We'll give you our winners of today's show, however, brought to you by the Golden Spur, coming up next year on The Early Game.
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8: 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Temperature may be one of the most underappreciated factors in sleep. 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Most experts will recommend a room temperature of 60 to 67 degrees Fahrenheit. 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Play around a bit and see what improves your sleep. 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I'm Dr. Sanjay Gupta, helping you live a better life.
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0: winners. Winners.
1: And every day, we help Coach Singletary out because we give him our Winners of the Day show brought to you by the Golden Spur. And I'll cover a wide range of topics today, Preston Thorne. But I want to say my first winner is going to go out to Raphael for call. Shout out. MVP Baseball 2003 cheat code. If that man got on base, he's stealing. If I'm laying down a bunt, I'm getting to first base. And then guess what I'm doing once he's at first base? Stealing bases. I will take two strikes down the middle just to move Raphael for call to third. And then we're scoring.
2: And then you're scoring.
1: Every time. Oh, small ball and manufacturing runs.
2: Ricky Ball. Yep. Yeah. Ricky Henderson. That's a very, very smart style of play if you can do that. Yeah. That Raphael for call was brought up because I was talking about my love, my team crush Tuesday was the 1993 Braves. Obviously, the Braves had a lot of great teams. All of them were awesome. 91, I was a little young. I was following them, but I was a little young. But I feel like 93 was my peak existence as a Braves fan. I watched them every single day. And some of those names on that list, I don't want to devolve this into guys naming dudes. But, man, there were some dudes there. And the crime dog, Fred McGriff, got traded to the Braves. And I said it yesterday, but I really do think John Schuerholz is the first GM that I ever learned. What is the GM? I don't know. This guy's cool, though.
1: He's giving my favorite team some really cool players.
2: Whatever the GM does, I like this guy. So, yeah, shout out to the 93 Braves. I think I'd have to make a list really quickly in my mind, but maybe my favorite squad.
1: Bar ever.
2: Of anything.
1: See, that's one of the beauties of me cheering for a team that has not been very good my entire lifetime is I will fall in love with other teams. The reason for call got brought up because the 2003 Braves, just 10 years later, one of my favorites because Raphael Furcal, big player of MVP baseball 2003. So I learned a lot of rosters that way. Loved that team. Loved that Marlins team that year too, the one that actually ended up winning the World Series. Fell in love with that team, but could never actually buy into becoming a fan because they just traded everybody the next year.
2: Mm-hmm.
1: Fire sales. Not a winner.
2: Not cool.
1: Not cool. Mike Lowell, gone. Miguel Cabrera, gone. Everybody else on that team, gone. I think Pudge Rodriguez was gone after that World Series championship, too.
2: Mm-hmm.
1: Just got rid of everybody. And guess what? They've been to one playoff since, and that was in a COVID-shortened 2020 season. The Marlins, never change. UBU. Another winner, position battles. You know how I know football season's almost here, Preston Thorne? As we spent an entire show today talking about the running back room and the battles of the running back room and who's going to get the most touches.
2: It's going to be a battle. One of the few open competitions that there's actually a competition. Coaches say it all the time. Well, you know, it's an open competition. We'll see. But most of the time, it's not necessarily that. I do feel like there will be an open competition, if not for the starting position outright, at least for the second back. And that's really exciting because competition creates an environment of urgency, and that's what you need in that room.
1: Yeah, you absolutely do. So position battles, winner. We'll probably have a lot more of those as the season or as the off season kind of goes along and we get just a little bit closer to the season starting. Another winner, gunslingers. Because in our SEC segment earlier today, talked about John Mateer. And you mentioned it in the last segment too, and Preston or Reston. He maybe is in a position to where you just have to live with the interceptions and maybe some of the dumb decisions. Because if he made them last year, even with the thumb injury, he's not thinking with his thumb, right? He's still going to make some bad decisions. That's kind of just baked into the experience. There are plenty of gunslingers that played successful NFL careers, despite kind of the wild nature of how they played. Brett Favre maybe being the most famous of them, right? Other players in college, even too, that were that way. Jameis Winston won a Heisman, and he was a bit of a gunslinger, right? No one accused him of not being brave enough to throw into double coverage, something that he did. But his arm talent was so good that he was able to get away with it sometimes. John Mateer may be one of those guys, too, that if Oklahoma's going to live up to at least my expectation of them, the interception number may stay the same. It may even go up one or two. But I think if he's healthier, he may be able to make more of the high reward parts of the high risk, high reward nature of how he plays.
2: Well, that's the really interesting thing about why Diego Pavi was so great last year, because though he talked all the trash and he was brash, he was not a gunslinger. He took care of the ball and he didn't really play the way his was portrayed. That's not really how he played on the field. But John Mateer is that.
1: Very much so.
2: And it's just part of what it is, man. You're gonna have to take some of that with him if you want him to be successful. Or if not, very similar to what we're dealing with our quarterback here. Yes, Lenoris is going to have to run the ball and do some things that might make you a little bit nervous, but if you clamp that down, then you're losing a huge advantage for yourself.
1: You're kind of negating what makes them different than everybody else.
2: Exactly.
1: Which to me is one of the more interesting discussions when it comes to like quarterback discourse, because I am one of those that turning the ball over and losing the turnover battle is a significant part of the game of football. And there are some quarterbacks where that's just part of what they do. Josh Allen, maybe in the same vein a little bit, but you live with it because of the great stuff they're able to do to get you into the end zone, right?
2: I mean, to stay on the NFL, I mean, Aaron Rodgers was awesome for all these years, but sometimes Aaron just does not make the play because he's so careful with the ball.
1: Later in his career.
2: Right.
1: Yeah. Those are our winners of the day show brought to you by the Golden Spur. Tyler Head, Jack Veltri, The Extra Point. They're always winners. They're always next.
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4: A better life with Dr. Sanjay Gupta.
5: They say consistency is key, but sometimes you just gotta switch it up. A new study out of Harvard School of Public Health found that varying your exercise routine could add years to your life. What exercise someone did didn't matter much. What did matter was that all the exercises together worked all the muscle groups in their body. Now, an added benefit to changing things up is it can help you push through the plateau effect. That's when your body gets so efficient at doing something that you actually stop getting better at it. And we know from previous research that specializing in any one sport at a young age can make someone actually more prone to injury. And as experts we talk to point out, even elite athletes switch up things with their workouts, making sure to target strength, cardio, flexibility, balance, and doing that every single week. I'm Dr. Sanjay Gupta, helping you live a better life.
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10: All right, one last look at your traffic and weather for your ride in on this Tuesday morning. A couple accidents to report, one at Laurel Street and Pickens, and another one at Trin Home and Dawson Street. Today, high of 94, going to be hot and humid. There is a chance for an afternoon thunderstorm. Tomorrow, 91 with plenty of sunshine. Similar forecast for Thursday with a high of 88. Currently 74 in downtown Columbia here in the Game.

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1: And the kick is good.
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0: 9 o'clock on your Tuesday morning. Welcome in. This is the Extra Point. Tyler Head and Jack Beltre along with you here on the game. Inching ever closer. 39 days till kickoff. Birdies with Beamer in two more days. Camp starts next week. Can almost smell it, Jack. We're almost there.
1: We are almost there. Finally. We're into the 30s, which we're almost, I mean, we're still a little over a month away. Like, I think it's what, like, as of this upcoming Saturday, it'll probably be, what, five Saturdays?
0: I believe.
1: I lose track at this point.
0: Because Saturday will be the beginning of August, so yeah. I think it's four.
1: Yeah.
0: Four Saturdays after this one.
1: Yeah. Four Saturdays for week one or week zero?
0: Week zero, I think it's only three, because week zero is the 29th of August. So, all right, let's do some counting here.
1: From this Saturday,
0: and again, I'm counting forward, it's four Saturdays until week zero.
1: And then you have five until week one.
0: Yes.
1: In South Carolina.
0: But the thing for me, by the way, NFL Hall of Fame games next Thursday. So if you, that's kind of my like beginning of like, hey, football's actually being played here. Then everything else kind of goes pretty quickly. But once you get to week zero and you have those games on that Saturday, you know, you get a couple days off between Sunday and like Wednesday, but then you have games on Thursday, Friday, and then I've all day Saturday through Monday because of, you know, Labor Day weekend. Like, if you just get me to week zero, I'm good. Right. So really, and again, we're counting down till Carolina plays, but in reality, it's only 32 days, which is a lot more manageable.
1: Yeah. A little over a month away. So it's exciting, man. I feel like as we get closer now, like, I mean, we're in the 30s. It feels like it's really close at this point, to the point where I think you're like starting to, the meal's starting to be prepared.
0: Yes.
1: Right. You literally just ordered it a minute ago. Your waiter brought your drinks, and now the cooking begins. And hopefully there's no kitchen fires or anything,
0: right,
1: or food gets dropped. But yeah, we're almost there.
0: Now you're going to be commuting a little bit differently this football season. Because your apartment was, you couldn't walk to the football games. You didn't have to drive far, right?
1: So yeah, the drive was like, well, here's what I would do for football. So football, it is very streamlined, because you go down past the baseball stadium and like on the right field side,
0: mm-hmm,
1: and then you go down, I think it's like Blossom, I think, is where Village Idiot is on Whaley.
0: Yep.
1: So you go down that way, and it's like all those like different states, like Virginia, South Carolina Street, North Carolina Street, like Georgia Street, like those streets right there that take you out by Jay's Corner, and then you're on the fairgrounds is to the left, and the stadium's dead ahead. That would typically be the way to go. Like, that's how I go during the week for media availability and whatnot.
0: Mm-hmm.
1: But because traffic gets so bad on Saturdays, I'll actually go around it. I'll take a route that will go towards Shop Road.
0: Yeah.
1: Right? So I'll go out near, you know where the Buffalo Wild Wings is on Garner's Ferry?
0: Yes.
1: It's out there?
0: Yeah.
1: I'll go out that way. So forget about going, you know, the simple route out by Village Idiot. Like, I'm going around towards Shop Road, and it'll take me out. It'll spit me out towards the street that's on, it's those apartment complexes that are right near the football stadium.
0: Okay.
1: So it'll take me that way instead.
0: Yeah, I gotcha. Yeah. That's not Bluff, is it?
1: I think it might be. I don't know.
0: It's Bluff or Shop?
1: I think it's Shop, because Bluff is like that main road.
0: Yeah.
1: That's literally connected like where the stadium's at. It's the street over to the right.
0: Yeah.
1: But this year, I'll probably take the highway over there. And honestly, that may be just as good. So yeah, I don't take the simple route to get to football, because you're just going to be sitting in traffic, because I can go on Assembly too, but
0: sure,
1: traffic's terrible sitting on those roads.
0: Well, I'll say this, you know, because we have to be there 5 hours before kickoff for our pregame show. So I'm getting in there typically well ahead of the usual kind of traffic flow coming in off of 26. Going right down Hugie, which kind of feeds into right where the mills at Olympia at the mills and all that kind of is. It's not typically that bad. And then because these past couple of years, we've done the Jay's Corner. So when you leave, it spits you back into the city. You can't go the other way. But when we were at Sound and Images the year prior and it took us down Bluff, then you just to leave, that is, you just go down to 77 and just loop it all the way around.
1: Yeah. So there's a bunch of different routes to get over there. I'm hoping that traffic is not that bad with, you know, being in a new place now and coming in. You know, I'm going to have to go on the highway to get there. So we'll see. But yeah, man, it's football season's almost here. And part of it also is, as much as it is the games, it's also everything else that comes with it. And one thing you can't avoid, though, usually, is the traffic after the game. After the game, it can get really bad. I forget which game it was. I think it was Alabama last year. And correct me if I'm wrong, wasn't that the state fair game as well?
0: It might have been. I can't remember.
1: Actually, you know,
0: no. I think
1: that. Oklahoma was state fair game.
0: Oklahoma was state fair because I remember being at the state fair and then saying, "Wow, I got to get up really early tomorrow to be at this game for Oklahoma." Yeah. It ended up being very ugly game, and you and Beamer had your nice little moment in the presser afterwards.
1: But the Bama game especially was like really bad traffic afterwards. That's one thing you can't avoid. It's like, no matter where you're parked, no matter where you're sitting, shoot. I mean, it was like an hour and a half after that game, and it's still really awful traffic. I remember sitting there for like an hour, like, what are we doing here? So, yeah, I'm looking forward to it, but man, I do not miss the traffic.
0: Well, that was, I guess if there's one positive of late in the season when the season wasn't going well, the traffic wasn't as heavy for some of the games.
1: Yeah, people still showed up, man.
0: People did still show up, but there were some more empty seats.
1: Yeah, but 39 days away, man.
0: Yep.
1: Around the corner. What's today's 39 days relative topic here?
0: So I was looking at the stats from last year. DQ Smith was the team's leading tackler. He's obviously, you know, gone off to the NFL now. I was looking specifically at solo tackles, and both Justin Okoronkwo as well as Peyton Williams had 39 solo tackles apiece, which is tied for the lead of most of anybody that's returning for this upcoming year. Again, DQ Smith had more. When we look at this team, because in the years past, you've had Debo Williams, Nicky Amadori, as I just mentioned, DQ Smith leading the team in tackling a year ago. Do you have anybody that stands out to you that you expect to be the leading tackler this season?
1: I really feel like, let me look at what his numbers were last year, but I want to say like J.R. Johnson, maybe.
0: He was only a couple tackles behind them.
1: 37 solo last year, 61 total. Junior year, big season ahead. If he has a really good year, could maybe get drafted. I'd like to say J.R. Johnson. He's the most experienced in terms of like in that LB room of like knowing the playbook. He's been here. This will be his third year here now. So he's been here for a little bit. The other guys, this will only be their second season, like Sean Murphy and Okoronkwo. I think this is going to be a huge year for J.R. Like, we saw what he could do in that Virginia Tech game last year. Just absolutely stole the show. 10 tackles. He had the interception that I'm trying to remember. Wasn't that the one that was at like the goal line or whatever, and he didn't take the knee in the end zone? He ran it out.
0: Yes.
1: Yeah, because I'm seeing here it was only for 2 yards. So I remember that being a question afterwards. But, you know, never really had the same type of success the rest of the year. He had at most 8 tackles in a game after that. But like the Virginia Tech game was the game where it's like, this is what he can be. So I think this year, coming back for another season, I really think he could put it together to be like the leading tackler maybe in that room. So, yeah, I think he's a good candidate in my eyes.
0: Yeah, I think what we looked at for J.R. Johnson last year, and look, this is a very talented linebacker core and one that I think we should all be excited about considering the fact that your three main guys are returning. Phil Steele was very high on them when we talked to him a couple weeks ago, and it's one of the most experienced groups on this team. I think J.R. Johnson, what we saw last year, possessed a little bit of that sideline-to-sideline ability. That was kind of the thing about, you know, like Demetrius Knight, right? Like, here's a guy that was all over the field and there to make tackles, you know, wherever the ball was. And J.R. Johnson, Fred Johnson, whatever we're going to call him, seemed to possess some of those similar type of skills as well. And when you have that ability to kind of be wherever the ball is, your tackle numbers are obviously going to be, you know, pretty high on the team. And he finished third overall in total tackles, like you said, with 61, and then only a couple behind those other guys with 37 solo himself. So that wouldn't be a very big surprise. Again, anytime you have a really good safety, you're always going to have those guys in contention, as DQ Smith was as the leading tackler one season ago. So I think you can look at a guy like Peyton Williams as a very good option for being that. The other safety spot right now, it seems like it's going to be David Busey, right? At least to start the season. But there's a lot of belief that Jazavian Currents may end up taking that spot as the year goes along. That's not a guarantee, but that's just kind of the buzz that people have about him. So you're looking at potentially splitting a couple guys at that role. So I think out of the safety spot, Peyton Williams would have the best opportunity. So I'd probably, I don't know, what, flip a coin between like Peyton Williams and J.R. Johnson is the best chance to be your leading tackler this year?
1: So I would anticipate Peyton Williams starting at safety to begin the year, right? I think that just makes the most sense. He's
0: right.
1: A fifth-year guy. He's already been a starter before. He's a pretty good player with what you just brought up there. But here's the question. Is you brought up Jazavion Kearns, mm-hmm. right? There's two safety spots. Who occupies the other one? Maybe I'm missing something off the top of my head.
0: Was it Idney Busey?
1: Yeah, I guess it would be Busey.
0: Yeah.
1: I mean, do we see this kind of being like with Jazavion specifically? Like, remember, this may have been before you came aboard here, but 22, I think it was Nicky's first year
0: yep.
1: as a freshman, Nicky Minwari. He didn't start that year in that first game, if I'm not mistaken. And I believe what happened was early on in that game, R.J. Roderick, I want to say it was, got hurt. And then Minwari gets out there, and then the rest is history, has the great freshman year. DQ Smith was a starter that year as well. I'm not saying anyone's going to get hurt, but like, do we see in a situation like that, like, do we see Jazavion pushing for more playing time to be a starter potentially? And like, if so, I mean, like, how much pressure does that put on those guys out there to go out there and perform consistently?
0: Yeah, well, I mean, it should light a fire under them. And I'm just going off of what's been talked about, what's been reported. I have never gotten the opportunity to watch Jazavion Kearns play in person. I know what he did in high school with being the best player in the state and all that. And there's belief that he's going to have the ability to come in and have an impact right away, which kind of falls in line with what we've seen with a lot of the defensive backs in the Torian Gray area. You mentioned what happened with Nicky Minwari being thrust into action in basically his first game and never coming off the field. Same thing happened with Jalen Kilgore a year later in that North Carolina game. I forget who got injured, but he got put on the field in game number one and for the most part never really left it for the next couple of years, leading to him obviously getting drafted this past offseason. So a guy like Kearns, now knock on wood, we're not talking about somebody getting injured and thrusting him into a role, but if he is good enough, he'll find his way onto the field. And that's the belief, that he is one of those guys, maybe not to start the season, but as the year goes along, has the capability of maybe taking one of those spots. And look, if he's playing safety for the majority of the season, maybe he has an opportunity to be that leading tackler as well.
1: He's really good, man. I remember, because I've done a lot of freelance work over the years covering high school football in the state. And I remember I was covering a game South Point was playing. I think it was against like Indian Land. And this guy's playing safety. He's also playing quarterback for his team. So he's going out there and doing a really good job managing this offense. But I remember, I know he had two interceptions in this game, but I can't remember if it was two picks. I know one of them for sure was a pick six. I think it may have been two pick sixes. He's a ball hawk, man. He's a really big, dynamic player. Like, he does give me some vibes of like the really great DBs that Torian Gray has had under his watch. And I think Jazavion is more than capable of being a day one impact guy. You do have some older guys in that room that kind of block him from potentially starting right away. But man, if you're good enough to get out in the field, they're going to find a way to get him out there. And if guys aren't performing to the level that they're supposed to be, like Peyton, and you mentioned David Busey's as another guy that's entering his third year with the program now. I mean, if any of those guys are not performing, you got Jazavion hot on the trail. So I'm really looking forward to seeing what that guy's going to be able to do. But I think we're also in for a good year for Peyton Williams specifically, like a guy that, you know, has earned the right to go out there and play. He didn't play much his first 3 years, only got one start. Last year, he becomes a starter. And then this year, what does it become for him? He's the guy in that room until proven otherwise.
0: Yeah, the most long-tenured Gamecock as well that we talked about last week at Media Days. One national talking head really believes in Carolina's ability to shock the college football world. We'll let you hear what he had to say coming up next. It is the Extra Point, Tyler Head and Jack Veltri on your Tuesday on The Game.
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0: right, welcome back in. It is the Extra Point. Tyler Head and Jack Veltri here on your Tuesday on The Game. Of course, we're coming off SEC Media Days, where the contingent of the SEC media didn't think too highly of South Carolina, voting them 11th overall in the SEC preseason standings. But there is one national media person that does believe a lot in South Carolina, formerly of ESPN and, of course, a former Georgia Bulldog as well. David Pollack on the C-Ball Get Ball podcast the other day talked about what he thinks Carolina can do to surprise and shock the college football world this year.
11: Why should you be excited if you're a South Carolina fan? Because you got game changers. Dylan Stewart can take over a game. Lenora Sellers can take over a game. Nick Harbor has game-changing speed. You make the adjustment this offseason, Lenora Sellers improves with a new OC. Kendall Briles is the offensive coordinator who's been at TCU. He was very, very good. The O-line was a huge weakness. South Carolina addressed it aggressively. Into the portal. 8 transfers on the offensive line. Headlined by Jakarius Peak from NC State, the left tackle. You've got dudes. You've got ability. You've got game changers. You better watch the heck out, man. This is going to be one of those teams, I think, that surprises people. They're going to be ranked at some point. They're going to be competitive in big games. They get a potential late season surge, man. Beamer makes some Beamer ball magic. 9 wins? Do they get there and get in the playoff conversation again that they were 2 years ago because of those game-changing guys that are still on the roster?
0: So he really just kind of perfectly summarized the entire offseason for Carolina with the moves that have been made, the guys you haven't coming back, hit all the high points that we've been talking about for basically the past 7 to 8 months ourselves. But the part in there about surprising a lot of people, given what this roster is, given some of those guys that did come back, Sellers, Stewart, Harbor, the big threes we've talked about a lot, like, would this Carolina team really truly shock people if they ended up being good? Or would it be like, oh, wasn't expecting that, but okay, sure.
1: It would,
0: like,
1: it would shock the people that didn't pick them high in the preseason poll.
0: Well, I don't know if shock's the right word, though, because shock is like, okay, when Vanderbilt won 10 games last year, like that was a shock, right?
1: How about like pleasant surprise?
0: Yeah, like, because shock to me is like, wow, never in a million years did I think that was going to happen, or I gave that a 0% chance of happening. Given what this team is roster-wise, like if Carolina won 8 or 9 games or was in the playoff mix again, as Pollack alluded to there, I don't think that's something that would make everybody's jaw be on the floor necessarily.
1: Not ours. I think Carolina is a 7-5 or 8-4 team. I think they're more than capable of going. And I think that's my prediction, is I don't think that's even the ceiling for this team. If everything goes right, this definitely is the potential. I think Pollack's right. I think this is definitely a potentially 9-3 team. I don't think 10-2, but I think 9-3 is kind of like the ceiling for this team this year as a team that gets into the playoff conversation. Do they make it as a 9-3 team? Well, I think this is the, I mean, that was one of my hot takes yesterday. I think a 9-3 team gets into the playoff, but it's got to be a really good 9-3 team. So, I mean, I don't know if it's going to be Carolina because, hey, it was not 2 years ago.
0: All right, let's play a game of shock or no shock, okay? I'm going to give you a scenario of something that might happen with Carolina this year. You tell me if that would be a legitimate shock or not, okay?
1: Okay.
0: Kind of alluded to this a moment ago, but winning 9 games.
1: I don't think it would be a shock.
0: Would it be a shock to the national people? Because I don't think it'd be a shock here. Would people nationally find that shocking? Because I don't think they would.
1: Here's the thing. I think some people think this team's going to be really good from the national perspective. But then there's people that don't think it's so. It's like, I don't want to group them all together and say that the whole national media thinks this team won't be any good. So, I mean, maybe it'll probably shock some people, but yeah, I can't speak for everybody.
0: I go with no shock because, again, I just think this roster is so talented that people would look at it and say, okay, well, I didn't give them enough credit and they ended up being really good. Like, not like, oh my God, that's the most amazing thing I've ever seen. How about a 1,000-yard running back this year?
1: That would shock me. That would shock me. There's just, you're talking about your leading rusher from last year was it Faison?
0: I think it might have been, as far as running backs
1: and dude, he had like 350 yards rushing. So, yeah, we're talking about like 650 more yards on the ground to get this to 1,000. Is anyone in this room proven enough to do that?
0: No,
1: I don't think
0: Not up to this point.
1: I think more realistically, it would be more of a shock. I'll be shocked if they have someone get over like 600 yards, right? Yeah.
0: Well, and we think this is more of a committee type of running back room where, like, yeah, Rocket, you know, got what 80% of the carries, something like that, to where a 1,000-yard season for him wouldn't have been shocking necessarily, but like, hey, Matthew Fuller running for 1,200 yards. If you told me that right now, I'd be like, well, first of all, great. That means we're probably going to have a pretty good season. But two, I'm like, I wouldn't have expected that going into the year.
1: Like, what did he have last year? Let's take a look. He had 260 yards on the ground last year.
0: A lot of that was on that one run against LSU.
1: 72 carries last year. So he got his touches, but he really wasn't like that effective outside of the occasional run here and there. But I don't even think that's the type of running back Fuller is. I haven't seen anything that tells me he's going to be 1,000-yard rusher. Right, unless he's going to do what he did against LSU much more often.
0: Yeah,
1: but then South Carolina also has to give the ball to him more consistently, because if I remember after that carry for that touchdown, they did not go back to him for a long time in that game,
0: like two whole quarters.
1: I still don't get that at all.
0: No, that's the reason why we have a new OC and a new running back coach.
1: Exactly. So, but I don't think. Yeah, I'd be stunned. Like that. That might be the craziest one you mentioned here.
0: Shock or no shock, Carolina allows the fewest sacks in the SEC this year.
1: Shock. Let's be real. They should be better this year in terms of giving up less sacks, but to go from worst to first, that would be really impressive. That might be more stunning than the whole running back thing we just talked about with 1,000 yards. I don't know. I mean, we're talking about they gave up 43 sacks last year.
0: Yep.
1: I don't know who had the fewest or what the fewest was. That's probably in like the 20s, maybe.
0: Well, let's see. It was sacks allowed. It was Ole Miss with 19. Well, actually, Ole Miss and Texas A&M tied with 19.
1: I don't know. I would be stunned.
0: By the way, Carolina wasn't dead last. They were 15th. Mississippi State did give up two more. 45.
1: Good.
0: But yeah, them allowing the fewest this year, great, but it would be shocking. Leading the SEC in takeaways defensively.
1: I don't think that'd be a huge shock. South Carolina is usually pretty good when it comes to takeaways. So yeah, that wouldn't shock me.
0: Yeah, the Clayton White specials on defense are typically getting a lot of takeaways throughout the season, typically when they win a lot of games too. So yeah, it wouldn't be surprising at all. But again, kind of going back to the main point, there's a lot of good with this team. To where, yeah, they're being doubted right now, but them emerging, again, it wouldn't be the, oh my God, I can't believe Vanderbilt won 10 games type of thing, or, you know, Appalachian State upsetting Michigan. Those are shocking things that I don't think anybody saw coming. Carolina being good enough to win 9-ish games again, I think most people would just say, oh, wow, well, I just kind of overlooked them, but I can see how that happened.
1: It's the more minute stuff that happens. It's like, yeah, 1,000-yard rusher and being the best when it comes to not giving up a ton of sacks. Those were two big weaknesses for South Carolina last year. As much as we talk about the blocking up front, the run game was nowhere near good enough last year. So we're talking about not just a little bit of improvement. It would take a substantial amount of improvement across the board. And we're not talking about 1,000 yards rushing from the entire running back room. We're talking about from one guy. I don't know about that. That's a stretch in my opinion. It'd be very welcome to have someone that can go out there and do that.
0: What are the toughest stretches of a couple of weeks on the college football schedule for certain teams, and which one's the toughest for South Carolina? We'll discuss that coming up next as the Extra Point rolls along. Tyler Head and Jack Feltry on your Tuesday on the game.
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5: A better life with Dr. Sanjay Gupta.
12: There are lots of things you can measure to get an idea of how healthy you are at any given moment. Temperature, heart rate, blood pressure, just to name a few. But how about how healthy you will be and how long you're likely to live? According to a new study out of the University at Buffalo, two simple strength tests are pretty accurate at predicting longevity in older women. One is hand grip strength, and the other is how quickly people can stand up from a seated position without using their arms. By the way, I remember interviewing former President Jimmy Carter when he was quite old and being really impressed how he just popped out of the chair without using his arms. Not a lot of older people can actually do that. But I think the message here is that maintaining strength as you age is going to help you perform everyday activities, but also help you avoid injury and stay independent. I'm Dr. Sanjay Gupta, helping you live a better life.
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0: All right, welcome back in. It is the Extra Point. Tyler Head and Jack Feltry along with you here on your Tuesday on The Game. So we get closer to the start of the college football season. We've been looking at not only South Carolina schedules, but a lot of teams' schedules, seeing who's got the toughest draws and who has got it easiest. And I was going through all the schedules in the SEC yesterday, Jack, and kind of reaffirmed that nobody's really got it easy. Everybody is playing some combination of multiple playoff teams or tough rivalry games followed by another tough team. Nobody really got out easy this year in the SEC, it doesn't look like.
1: No, not really. I did see something, though, and I don't have the exact number in front of me here, but I did see that a lot of the SEC teams do benefit from not having back-to-back like road games, which is really nice. It's usually like for South Carolina, they don't have any back-to-back road games this year, which is, it's kind of rare, honestly, because it always feels like every year they have like the really big road trip. Like 2 years ago, it was Bama, then going to Oklahoma. There may have been a bye week in between, if I'm not mistaken, but yeah, so the schedule, it gets trickier though with 9 games. I think that's the trade-off though, is not having many back-to-back road games. Instead, you get a 9th SEC game.
0: Andy Staples of On3 yesterday wrote about back-to-backs that could be backbreakers for teams across college football, and there's some interesting ones in here, and we'll start

0: than capable of winning eight games. This is part of how they're going to get there. And I just think we see it all the time where there's that emotional hangover going into the next week. And yeah, if you're not 100% dialed in and ready to go, you're going to get snuck up on and potentially beat. So I could definitely see that being the case here with Ole Miss. LSU, I don't know if I worry about as much. I mean, A&M is a really good team, and that's going to be a tough test. I think LSU also benefits from, I know it's a different team this year and a lot of new players, new coach. But we all remember what happened last year when A&M went into Death Valley and just demolished LSU. And I think, was that the final game of the Brian Kelly era? I mean, it was.
1: If it wasn't, it was close to the very end.
0: I mean, that game was a disaster for LSU.
1: There were more A&M fans in the stands than LSU fans by the end of that game.
0: Yeah, that was bad. So, yeah, I think LSU may be fine, but Ole Miss I worry about more after that game just because of the emotional highs of that LSU game, for sure.
1: Well, as you alluded to, LSU does appear twice on Staples' list because late in the season, you have, I don't know if it's defined as a rivalry, but it feels like it considering all the high-profile games these two teams have played against each other, Alabama at LSU on November 7th. After that, the following week, LSU hosts Texas, and then the week after that, right before Thanksgiving, they go on the road to Tennessee. That is a very, very tough three-week stretch that any team in the country would have trouble winning all three of those games, let alone going maybe 2-1. Now, again, we don't know what all these teams are going to look like by that point late in the season. We assume Alabama probably going to be pretty good. Texas also the same way. Tennessee, we'll see. But regardless, especially going to Knoxville in that next to last week of the regular season, never easy, especially coming off the heels of those two prior games.
0: Is it surprising that these two aren't permanent opponents with each other?
1: It is a little bit, because again, and the Saban era did a lot for this. Every single year, this has been appointment television in the SEC,
0: yeah,
1: right? Because one of those teams was always in the mix for either the SEC or the national championship. I actually came across the clip yesterday of somebody put up the highlights of the game of the century from 2011, and I just remember the build and how big that game was. We didn't know we were going to get a rematch in the national championship. But, yeah, it is kind of sad to see. That's one thing that the SEC wasn't able to preserve is this annual matchup between these two teams, even though, you know, maybe the stakes aren't quite as high as they were during the Saban era. But this is still a game that's always going to command a lot of people's attention.
0: Mm-hmm. So, you look at, I mean, this is a really tough three-game stretch for LSU. The season is tough to where I think LSU is going to be good this year. I don't know how good, but I don't see them necessarily being like national championship playoff contender. I think they're a team that go like 9-3 maybe this year. And it's this stretch right here that I think they're going to have a few bumps in the road. I mean, Bama at home, that's a really huge game. I think LSU may actually win this one. But then it's like the two games afterwards are so tricky to where Texas is coming into town and Texas is going to be really good. And then you get on the road in Knoxville. I mean, LSU should probably win this game, but that's easier said than done. It's really tricky. The fans out there hate Lane, so it'll be a hostile environment for sure. So yeah, LSU. I mean, it's not surprising seeing their name pop up multiple times on this list. It's definitely gonna be tricky. And given their history of losing to Bama multiple times, usually over the years, like that could be what derails them late in the year. But if they're able to get win two of these three games, I think they're in a good spot for whatever's come the rest of the way.
1: Would we say that for South Carolina, Tennessee at Oklahoma, and then home against A&M, toughest three-game stretch of the year for them?
0: Yeah, I would say so. I think it's the most pivotal stretch. I'll say this, and I think I'm going to have a story on it later this week with like what are the most pivotal games of the year for South Carolina. That Tennessee game right there might be the biggest one, in my opinion. There are bigger opponents you're playing on the schedule, but nothing is more important than if you get off to a good start to the season, you go into that bye week 4-2 or 5-1, and you lose that Tennessee game, boy, I think you're in a really rough spot the rest of the year, given you go to Oklahoma right after that. A&M comes to town. You go to Arkansas. I don't think Arkansas is an easy handout win. I think that's that might be a trap game, honestly. And then Georgia at home and then at Clemson, which is not usually that easy. I know Carolina's handled business there, but it has not been that easy. That Tennessee game is so important. But, yeah, I agree. That three-game stretch right there, that's really going to tell us a lot about this team early in the year. We'll learn a little bit about them in those first six games. But where we really see this

0: team, what kind of year they're going to have, I think is defined by that Tennessee game. And it really sets the tone for what the rest of the season could like it look like in those final five games.
1: I think that three games is probably going to be the difference between making a bowl or not, right? If you can manage to win, if you manage to win two of those games somehow, you're in great position, I think, to make a bowl considering whatever happens in the first six games. You go 0-3 there, you know, and you only have four wins going into the Arkansas game. That's uphill sledding to try and find another win between Georgia and Clemson to get yourself to six at that point in time, assuming you're able to beat Arkansas. So, yeah, that's kind of the swing portion of the schedule once you get off that bye week with those three straight opponents.
0: I mean, they should be able to find a way to get to six wins. Like, we're talking Towson, Kent State, Kentucky, maybe Florida, you know, Mississippi State. Like, those teams, five wins maybe right there, and then Arkansas. It's just... I don't think it's about getting to a bowl game right there. I think it's just about if they're going to have a really good season, they've got to win two of those three games. I think that's just, if not, I still think they're going to be a bowl team, even if they lose some of those games. They'll drop two of three, maybe lose all three. That might be a little bit tough. But if they're able to win two of those three games, you get an upset somewhere along the way, and you pick up a win, you got to beat Tennessee. I think that's the key there. You have to beat Tennessee and then win one of those next two. You could have a really good year, I think. I think that's how you get closer to being back to like that 9-3 type of year you had 2 years ago.
1: As we said, no easy schedules for anyone in the SEC, especially not South Carolina. Again, you can read Andy Staples' full article on the back-to-back backbreakers for a lot of teams across college football, as there's some tricky schedules out there, no matter what conference you are in. We'll come back, wrap up hour number one, hit some pro headlines, including somebody ready to maybe call LeBron the GOAT if he does a certain thing, and Jack has a rant keyed up for the latest addition to the Bills uniform set. We'll discuss that on the other side. It is The Extra Point. Tyler Head and Jack Veltri on your Tuesday on The Game.
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1: Hey, this is Tyler Head from 107.5 Game and The Game Network. 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
3: The Minnesota Vikings are making a major splash ahead of training camp, bolstering their defense with a three-time Pro Bowler. The team has agreed to terms with veteran safety and linebacker Jamal Adams, who spent last season with the Raiders. Defensive coordinator Brian Flores is expected to deploy Adams in a versatile hybrid role, giving Minnesota an explosive new chess piece as preparation for the season is underway. I'm Drake Toll.
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7: 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Even though you walk every day, Dana does say you can make small adjustments to immediately improve your walking mechanics. 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

0: if he wins back-to-back championship and walk away this thing at 44-45, I'll say something I ain't never said before. This dude, I think I just saw the greatest basketball player ever.
1: Welcome back in. It is the Extra Point. Tyler Head and Jack Felcher wrapping up hour number one here on your Tuesday on the game. That, the voice of Charles Barkley on the Stephen A. Smith Show the other day, admitting, hey, if LeBron wraps up his career with two titles in the next 2 years as a Philadelphia 76er, Chuck would be willing to bestow the GOAT label upon him in this never-ending debate between Michael Jordan and LeBron, who's the greatest, who's the second greatest, and all that kind of stuff. Jack, have I shared my thoughts for you on this debate before?
2: I think we have talked about it before.
1: I hate it. I will never go down the rabbit hole of having this debate.
2: Yeah, I do remember you mentioning
1: if
2: that.
1: If Chuck wants to say LeBron's the greatest, congratulations. If Shaq wants to say MJ's the greatest, okay. I cannot sit and listen to those debates, Jack. It's too much.
2: No, it is too much. I don't know which way to go. I'll say this. I think that's unfair expectations to put on LeBron that he needs to win two championships in 2 years with the Sixers. The Sixers haven't won a championship since 1983. So we're talking about a franchise that...
1: Hey, Knicks hadn't won one in 50 years.
2: Yeah, but they also won it without LeBron, right? True. So what's automatically going to be the difference here with the Sixers that just never seem to be able to get over the hump? So many things have to go right for the Sixers to win a championship here. And I think it's fair to expect that LeBron can do it. But we're talking about LeBron James at the age of... He's, what, 40? He's 41 right now. He's heading into his age 42 season. He'll be 42 on December 30th. Like, and LeBron is still, even at his age, he's still one of the top 10 players in basketball, I think. Dropped off a little bit, but we've seen, hey, look, he could still carry a team through a 7-game playoff series like he did against the Rockets. So it's very much possible that LeBron has one more championship run in the tank somewhere. But two, that's a lot to ask. And here's the reason why I say I think just one more would be great. No player in NBA history has ever won a championship with four different teams. LeBron's won it with three. The Heat in 12 and 13. The Cavs in 16, and then with the Lakers during the Mickey Mouse bubble season in 2020. So he's won it with three different teams. It's very fair to expect that I think he could get it done with a fourth. But in the back of my mind, I'm just like, I don't know if this is going to work, man. He's just only getting older. Father Time is undefeated. He's got a really good team around him. But like the biggest question for me is, hey, is Joel, what are you getting out of Joel Embiid? Is he going to stay healthy? Is he going to be out there? Is he going to be effective? Like, what's the deal there? If Joel Embiid's playing like his MVP self, fully healthy, and LeBron stays healthy, and the rest of that team does their part, they can be really, really good.
1: Yeah. We'll see what happens. Again, 2-year deal, $8 million to potentially wrap up his career as Philadelphia 76er. Last 2 minutes here, Jack. The Bills unveiled their new alternate Nickel City uniforms, which is paying homage to the Buffalo Nickel of many, many years ago. Doesn't directly relate to the city of Buffalo, but had a Buffalo on it. Gray uniforms. They've got the streak that comes off the end of the bill that's typically on their helmets, kind of wrapping around the backside. You have thoughts?
2: I texted you yesterday. I'm like, are these Bills jerseys yay or nay? These are, spoiler alert, definitely nay. I'm not a fan of these. These look like the jerseys that you find on like your random like Target or Walmart for a specific team, but it's obviously not the real jersey, but it's like some random like jersey I don't even know how to describe it. It's that bad. Like I just think these look pretty ugly, to be honest. And I think gray, I don't even think the color's the problem. It's just the way the jersey looks, that it just looks like it's something cheap and not really well thought out. And then the helmets, I'm not a fan of these helmets, man. Maybe they're a little bit better than the jersey, but yeah, overall, these uniforms are a big swing and miss for me. I don't understand what's so hard about doing the red helmets with like some 1990s throwback type of uniform, or just something simple like that would be better than this.
1: Well, the thing is, like, you can't directly identify that they're the Bills by the helmet, right? Like, when you look at it for a moment, saying, okay, I kind of get it, but, like, you just show a random person that helmet, they can't tell you what team that is. And I think the helmet is the identity of a football team, and you're kind of losing it here with what the Bills are trying to do.
2: Yeah. So, I don't know. I just think having the inspiration be like Nickel City or whatever, like, cool. I've never heard Buffalo refer to as Nickel City. Maybe I'm missing something.
1: Because it's not.
2: No.
1: It's for one, it's not like they meant nickels there or anything like that.
2: Yeah, it just feels like a stretch, man.
1: Yeah, they had to make a name, and they made it this. And it's like, I don't know.
2: Yeah.
1: I'm not a fan of it either.
2: I'm not a fan. And the good news is I think they're supposed to only wear it for like two games this year. But then are they wearing those white frost type of uniforms that they wore against the Patriots last year? Are they going to wear those again? Like, are they even going to wear the red helmets? It better not take away from wearing the red helmets.
1: It shouldn't. I think you're allowed to have an extra alternate.
2: This is the best thing come up with, though. I'm disappointed because the Bills typically have pretty good uniforms.
1: Back to the drawing board, Bills. Back to the drawing board. But there you go. Nickel City uniforms will be worn at some point this year. Hour number two on the way. Extra point here in the game.

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1: A better life with Dr. Sanjay Gupta.
2: There are lots of things you can measure to get an idea of how healthy you are at any given moment. Temperature, heart rate, blood pressure, just to name a few. But how about how healthy you will be and how long you're likely to live? According to a new study out of the University at Buffalo, two simple strength tests are pretty accurate at predicting longevity in older women. One is hand grip strength, and the other is how quickly people can stand up from a seated position without using their arms. By the way, I remember interviewing former President Jimmy Carter when he was quite old and being really impressed how he just popped out of the chair without using his arms. Not a lot of older people can actually do that. But I think the message here is that maintaining strength as you age is going to help you perform everyday activities, but also help you avoid injury and stay independent. I'm Dr. Sanjay Gupta, helping you live a better life.
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0: Welcome back in hour number two. It is the Garnet Trust Hour, presented by Krantz Cooling, Heating, and Plumbing. On your Tuesday, Tyler Head, Jack Feltry, Chris Clark along with you here on the game. Jack, are we cooled down after your rant? We good now?
1: I mean, it wasn't even a rant. It was just like, the uniforms just aren't good.
0: Chris, you missed Jack's displeasure with the Bills' new Nickel City uniforms.
1: The gray slop uniforms that they are. I just don't think they're very good.
2: Let me look at this.
0: You can't immediately identify what team they are when you look at them. Now, I know there's a Bill patch on the chest, but if you don't see that, if you're watching on TV, I can't automatically say, oh, that's the Bills, which I feel like is bad for any alternate uniform.
1: My thought was it just looks like the jerseys you find on the racks at Walmart or something.
0: When they don't have the rights to do the actual jersey, so it's like a starter jersey with just a Bills logo printed on it.
2: Yeah, so if not for that Bills logo on if you're looking at the player on the right side.
0: Yeah.
2: That's a CFL jersey.
0: That, you know what? That's a good way to describe it.
2: That is CFL.
0: Yeah. That is a Toronto Argonaut uniform. Winnipeg Blue Bombers.
1: And gray uniforms can look good, but
2: you know what? Disrespect intended.
0: Fully
2: to
0: intended.
2: The CFL. Mutant form of football.
0: Yes.
1: Yeah.
2: Do y'all watch the CFL if it's on and there's no option?
0: If I come across a game, I'll keep it on for a couple minutes. It's funny to watch because it's like bizarro football, right? Because the rules are different. I think they have an extra player on the field, if I remember correctly. Did they do the thing like in arena football where you can have a guy in motion, like a receiver in motion, running forward prior to the snap?
2: I think so. But it's terrible that I don't know that, but I literally... Yeah. I've watched... In my life of 40 years, I don't know, a quarter in total of CFL?
0: Yeah.
2: By accident.
0: Well, the fun thing to do with CFL is if you're flipping channels and you come across a game, you're like, oh, let me see who I remember, right?
2: Yeah. Right. That's that dude from...
0: I think maybe it was me and Bill the other day, but we were talking about CFL, and I was like, oh, well, Chad Kelly still plays in the CFL. Well, I remember,
2: does he really?
0: I remember Swag Kelly, right?
2: How could I forget?
0: And it's funny because I Googled him, and it was him wearing his hat in a really stupid way like he always did at Ole Miss. he's won a Grey Cup. Forget who he plays for now, but he's still around there. You can usually find a couple guys like, oh, that's where that guy went in the CFL.
2: One time I was flipping around, and Arena League was on. Let me look at this. And they're playing in a shopping mall.
0: That was the championship game 2 years ago.
2: Yeah.
0: Yeah.
2: It was down there.
0: It's like the New Jersey or something.
2: I envisioned that they took out the water fountain in the middle, and then they're playing, and then there's all the you could stand on the balconies and watch an arena league game.
0: Yeah. Not only the
2: bizarre,
0: the biggest game of their season. They had their championship in a mall.
1: Speaking of bizarre, I saw this the other day on ESPN. Did you guys see, have you guys ever heard of the Roofball World Championship?
0: I've seen the clips of this. Yes.
1: Yes. So it's exactly what it sounds like, where you're throwing a football onto the roof of your house and you're trying to catch it. I'm showing Chris the video. This was on ESPN News the other day.
0: The type of thing we all did in the front yard or the driveway as a kid, right? You bounce a ball off the roof and try and catch it because you don't have anybody to
2: play
0: with.
2: It's a great game.
1: This is where we're at right now in the thick of summer where... I mean, baseball's on, but other than that,
0: now this wasn't for ESPN 8 the Ocho, was it?
1: I believe it was branded as ESPN 8 the Ocho, but it's on ESPN News.
0: But they make it Ocho for one day every year where they show all the obscure sports.
1: I feel like they've had it for more than one day though. I remember in the past it used to be branded as one day only, but I feel like occasionally you'll just see randomly oh, ESPN 8 the Ocho's on.
2: That was the, they also have the air guitar championship.
0: Oh, I did not know about
1: that. The air guitar championship.
2: They have that. That reminds me of, so growing up, I lived kind of out in the sticks. I didn't have a lot of neighborhood kids. Mm-hmm. My brother was real young, so I would go play. I was both baseball teams,
0: Yep.
2: So I would throw the ball to myself, hit it. If I hit my roof, that was a homer.
0: Okay.
2: And so I'd hit the ball and okay, that's a single, that's a double. I'm keeping stats.
0: Yeah.
2: It was phenomenal.
0: I'm glad I'm not the only one that did that.
2: Now, I feel a lot.
0: I had friends.
2: I'm not ashamed.
0: I had friends in the neighborhood that were my age that I, would play with, but if they weren't around, I'd go in my backyard with a football and I'd throw it to myself, kick it real high in the air, trying to punt it over trees,
2: yeah.
0: kick, kick imaginary field goals. Like, I'd keep myself occupied for a while.
2: For forever.
0: Yeah.
2: Speaking of baseball, we'd be remiss. It is the late Tommy Moody's birthday today.
0: Is it really? It I did not know that.
2: Yes. So, man, miss that guy a lot.
0: Oh, man. I think about him a lot. Especially now that I'm doing these like trivia questions and stuff with you guys where I'm like digging into the history. I'm like, man, I can't think of a, 49. If he were still around, I'd be like, hey, give me a great 49. I can ask a trivia question.
2: And he would have
0: he would give
2: a
0: me
2: name
0: paragraphs.
2: And a story. And yes, the best. The best.
0: Man, happy birthday, Tommy Moody.
2: Yep.
0: 3 years.
2: Yeah.
0: That's crazy.
2: Yeah.
0: Hard to believe. Okay. Well, here's my attempt to get things back on track with what I was going to talk about for this segment. There was a lot of things we didn't get to last week with SEC Media Days. And some of that was the things that Beamer talked about with the local media there before he went into the main room after he talked to us on the radio. And one thing we didn't get to last week was probably one of the biggest topics we talk about or have talked about on this team for the past couple of years, leadership and maturity. And he spoke on this team's maturity heading into the 2026 season.
3: No, not really. I mean, I think with this group, Rick, they've been a very mature group since they came back in January. There's a lot of, older guys on our team that have been around and they know what they want to get done. They've been very intentional about their work since January. And for us, it's just continuing to work and stack days and just keep trying to get, better and better each day. But like the way that this group is working and proud of where they are right now.
0: This is going to be a very experienced team that takes the field this year. When you look at what we project to be starters, we don't have a depth chart yet. And Lord knows, don't make one or Beam will get upset about it until one actually gets released. But the guys that we assume to be starting in most spots are typically almost all juniors and seniors. Yes, could you have a Jazavian Currents come along and start at a safety spot as the season goes along? Sure. Or one of these other young guys, find his way? Maybe. But for the most part, this is going to be a team of juniors and seniors that have played a lot of college football either here or at other places on the field for the majority of the snaps on both offense and defense this year.
1: Yeah, outside of like a spot here and there, like running back, I think maybe at the other edge spot, depending on like if it's Caleb Herring or, well, if it's Caleb Herring, he's an old guy, but if it's someone else, then it's going to be a younger guy at that edge position. But beyond that, like, I feel like you look at every position on the roster, they pretty much have a junior or above, a guy with like 3 years of experience or more. And I think there's something to be said about that. Now, at the same time, I think that's why this year is so important because, yeah, you can go out there and get a whole new roster of those types of guys next year through the transfer portal, but you have a lot of guys returning for what could be their final seasons at South Carolina, like guys like Lenores, Nick, Dylan. Those are the names you think of first as like the big three of the team. Like those guys, this could all be their final season at South Carolina, as well as a handful of other guys that are entering their senior years and whatnot. So this is a really important year, and it's not too often you get everything to line up to where, yeah, you are not lacking experience at this point.
2: So I did an analysis on Gamecock Central the other day. Tyler, did you see this?
0: Yes.
2: Typically?
0: Okay. I did.
2: Were you surprised by the results of how? So what I did, basically, I should say that, so I'm not burying the lead. I looked at, all right, the game one starters for 2024.
0: Mm-hmm.
2: And there ended up being some differences, like JT Gear actually started game one at edge. Dylan Stewart got in the game. He took over. But generally, I took the game one starters on offense, the game one starters on defense. And then I compared them to, and this is all we can do right now, this early, like project. Like we know some starters on offense and defense. Some of them are a little bit up in the air. So I kind of took my best stab at it. And the reason I did 2024 as opposed to last year is because, well, this team has been kind of compared to 24 in terms of experience,
0: yep,
2: depth at D tackle. 24 is obviously the type of year you want to get back to in terms of results. And so the results were the offense, again, using projected starters and game one starters, had about 3,000 more snaps combined offensively of returning experience. The defense, little less experience. The 2024 group combined among those guys had taken 14,421 career snaps as a group, which is a big number. This season is about 9,500. So still an experienced group, not quite 2024. I was a little bit surprised by the offense, maybe. I think I just didn't realize that.
0: Mm-hmm.
2: Like, how like I knew it, but until you get into the numbers, that group was really, really experienced. Of course, a couple of the guys that ended up playing more later were seniors. You know, Delvon Campbell, you know, stepped in. He played a lot late. A couple other guys stepped in at receiver, et cetera. But again, you, just using game one. But I thought that was interesting. It did drive home the point that this group has a good bit of experience coming back.
0: And to your breakdown on Gamecock Central the other day, the one thing that really stands out to me is how much more experienced the offensive line is. Going back to 2024, Torrey Sully Simpkins was the only guy that had more than 2,000 career snaps playing on the offensive line. A guy in Josiah Thompson had zero snaps. Case Keenum only had a few because he dealt with injuries. Mm-hmm. Going into this year, yeah, you have a Shed Surratt who only played one season last year on the low end of 477, but peak Poku above 2,000. Carter Miller almost there at 1993. And Nate Purvis, who's played a couple seasons at 802 snaps. So, and again, this is just a projection of what we think the offensive line is going to be. In terms of the five starters, much more experience than even what that unit was a couple years ago that had its own ups and downs, right? They weren't perfect by any means. I think we would maybe take them slightly over what last year's unit was because that was really, really bad. But I'm hoping that amount of experience, even though it's not all here, not all playing together, translates to this offensive line being better this year.
1: And that's the thing, is that it's going to be a new group this year, right? It could end up being all five new starters from different schools. And they've all been here since January, so you would hope that they've got some level of chemistry and trust with each other. Obviously, I think part of that, you can do as much as you want during the summer, hang out together, team bonding, all that stuff. At the end of the day, when you're in game, you have to be able to trust that the other guy next to you is going to be able to block. He's going to pick up his assignment, yada, yada, yada. You got to really hope that it all comes together in a game, because you can have all the chemistry you want during the offseason, but we've seen where that's gotten South Carolina over the last few years with really rough numbers up front on the offensive line. So I think it just comes down to, okay, how good are these players really that you're bringing in?
2: Yeah, I mean, that's why, like, also yesterday ranked the positions on this team. And, like, do I think the offensive line is going to be better? I do, than last year. And part of that is low bar to clear. I think this group will be better. You know, even if they were somewhat solid last year, I think it's a group that can take a step forward. But it's kind of like a prove it type of thing, you know?
0: Yeah.
2: And, you know, there are some reasons to feel encouraged because they do have a lot of experience. They need to stay healthy there for sure. You've got a new scheme. You've got a new group of offensive line coaches with Randy Clements leading it up, of course, and then Jason Smith, who's very important to, you know, to what they do up front. But, it, you know, if you're someone who says you got to prove it first, like I'm there, too. I get that. At the same time, so much has changed. You know, you're really looking at probably four or five starters being brand new. You're looking at a new scheme. You're looking at new coaches. There's so many changes that, you know, it gives you a reason to think that this thing could be better. And do they have to? I don't think they're going to be elite. Do they have to be elite? No, I don't think they have to be elite to have success. But you can't be what you have been,
0: yeah,
2: you know, in order to get where you want to go.
0: Yeah. Well, the combination of experience, maturity, and hopefully leadership that we saw a couple years ago translates to this team being better in 2026 as well. There's a lot happening at the other Carolina, that being the one up in Chapel Hill. We'll dive into the latest with that coming up next. It is the Garnet Trust Hour presented by Krantz Cooling, Heating, and Plumbing on your Tuesday on The Game.
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6: A better life with Dr. Sanjay Gupta.
7: There are lots of things you can measure to get an idea of how healthy you are at any given moment. To temperature, heart rate, blood pressure, just to name a few. But how about how healthy you will be and how long you're likely to live? According to a new study out of the University at Buffalo, two simple strength tests are pretty accurate at predicting longevity in older women. One is hand grip strength, and the other is how quickly people can stand up from a seated position without using their arms. By the way, I remember interviewing former President Jimmy Carter when he was quite old and being really impressed how he just popped out of the chair without using his arms. Not a lot of older people can actually do that. But I think the message here is that maintaining strength as you age is going to help you perform everyday activities, but also help you avoid injury and stay independent. I'm Dr. Sanjay Gupta, helping you live a better life.
8: With approved credit, Hannah had just about given up. 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

0: The Garnet Trust Hour with Chris Clark, Wes Mitchell, and Tyler Head. 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
1: 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And Moses, our strength coach, spent a lot of time, 14 years in New England. You know, training is different for football than it is for other sports. You know, you need lower body strength. You need lower body power. You need to be able to handle the physical grind of the season. And so our training is conducive to what happens on the field. 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So you have to train your lower body.
2: Welcome back in, Garnet Trust Hour, presented by Krantz Cooling, Heating, and Plumbing. That, the voice of Michael Lombardi, the general manager for North Carolina football, all the way back in February of 2025, after both he and Bill Belichick had been hired by UNC to come in and revitalize their football program. Well, they haven't done much of that. Disastrous season last year, and we learned yesterday that Michael Lombardi has been placed on paid administrative leave by the university after a human resources complaint was filed by a former UNC front office employee. We know no further details. We don't know if they're going to fire him, if he's going to come back from this, whatever it may be. It's just the latest chapter in a long line of just over a year of a lot of weird and odd things that have happened in the Bill Belichick era so far at the University of North Carolina. This Michael Lombardi being his right-hand man from his time in the NFL. And things aren't looking too up going into year number two for Old Chapel Bill.
3: Yeah, so apparently it stems. There's not a ton of information out there about this. UNC's not going to comment any further on it, but there's been reports that it stems from an HR complaint filed by former UNC football front office employee. So I wonder what that could really mean. We'll see. And it's being investigated. So, yeah, just the latest in the ongoing saga of what's been a tumultuous year and a half for Belichick in Chapel Hill. That, shoot, the thing they need right now is a really good season, and I don't know if they're going to get that.
4: It's been a bizarre tenure, you know, for so many reasons. Number one, you have, you know, and I was talking to some people in the national media about this recently, and they had some other coaches that would seem to have been better fits, you know, John Summerall, for example, some others that they maybe could have gotten. And apparently some of the big boosters and some of the other people were like, no, we want to hire Bill Belichick and we're going to pay him, what's he make?
2: $10 million. Yep.
4: And so, okay. Then he brings this guy in who has not worked in college football since the 80s. And okay, I mean, that's fine. You don't have to necessarily have immediate college experience to come in and make a difference. But it's just kind of been like one weird move and misstep after the other. You remember he, you know, traveled to Saudi Arabia in August of 2025 to look at maybe fundraising. What does that mean? He writes these letters to donors. He wrote one after they got hammered by Clemson and, you know, was pleading for patience. And, you know, another thing I thought was weird is he was like, we're going to get this thing turned around. We're going to sign like double the high school class that we normally do. And I'm sitting there from a recruiting standpoint following that, you know, for my whole career. I don't know if the way you turn it around fast is to sign more high school kids.
2: No.
4: You know, and
3: sounds like a long-term play, honestly.
4: Not like we got to get better right now. Yeah, you got to sign high school kids. You do have to have a long-term plan, but you typically do that through the portal. And it looks like a lot of the guys that they got from the portal, you know, were bad evaluations.
2: Mm-hmm.
4: And then you look at the high school. I mean, Wes and I heard a lot of this in the previous cycle. North Carolina was really overpaying for high school kids, and you can get yourself in a lot of trouble doing that. You know, when you're where they are from a record standpoint, when you don't have a big trophy case like UNC, yeah, sometimes you got to overpay. But when you're doing it at scale, and a lot of times kids that aren't necessarily going to help you day one, or if they do have to help you, they're not ready, you know, that can get yourself in some other trouble. Now, it looks like apparently none of that has anything to do with this.
2: No, this is its own separate thing.
4: It's its own thing.
2: Yeah.
4: But the point is, it's like, it just looks like a poor hire because it's been one thing after the other.
2: Well, and when you look at last year's roster and this year's as well, they had the 64th ranked transfer portal class according to On3, so they didn't do much better in the portal this offseason. They got a ton of money, and this is the odd thing, and I think, did we talk about this yesterday, or maybe I talked about it with somebody else, but now in college football, when one coach is fired and another one is hired, typically with that new coach comes the promise of more resources and investment. Well, you can say, okay, well, if you gave the last coach more investment, he probably could have been better too. And of course, Mack Brown was the last coach at North Carolina before Bill Belichick got there and wasn't working with nearly as much money it seemed like the Bill Belichick is working with. But the thing that Belichick and Lombardi, who again is the GM and helped put this roster together, did wrong seemingly was not going after top level talent. They're like, oh, we can go out there and get the B and C level guys and develop them in to great players, much like Bill Belichick did a lot in his NFL career by taking nobodies or guys that were late round draft picks or undrafted free agents and turning them into great players and winning Super Bowls. It doesn't quite work the same way in college football, especially when you don't have the long-term ability to develop these guys in the same way that you once did. So it seems like once again, they went back to the drawing board of saying, hey, we're going to get the talent that everybody else is overlooking and we think we're going to win with that. And I just don't see that being a case. There are, you know, bets being made on if Bill Belichick's even going to last to the end of this year now, that this being the latest example of a black eye, what's going on with the UNC program.
3: I kind of wonder if he makes it to the end of the year. They went 4-8 last year. You can kind of, I guess, give him a pass for year one, but yeah, I mean, if this thing's not looking any better in year two, given that if this were just football strictly problems, like the team wasn't good enough, whatever, okay, maybe you give him a little bit more time. But with all the off-the-field stuff that's going on that stems all the way back to basically when he was hired here and his girlfriend, Jordan Hudson, and all the drama that's come with, and now this whole Lombardi situation, I mean, you look at the schedule, they have two bye weeks in the first month of the season in September. They're off after September 5th, after they play that first game out in Dublin. And then September 26th, they're off right before they play Notre Dame at home. Like, and then they're playing consistently for the next 2.5 months. I mean, this could get really ugly really quick. And I don't know. I don't know if UNC necessarily has the patience to. They may just decide to pull the plug on this thing if this thing starts out pretty, you know, awful in the early stages of the year, and they're just like, you know what, cut our losses, pay the buyout, move on. The question is, like, is it really worth the headache of dealing with this whole problem for the rest of the year, or do you just get a jump start on the next year's head coaching cycle?
4: There was a lot of stuff going around last year in the offseason, too, about, you know, and some of this got reported. It is kind of strange, but there were, y'all remember a lot of rumors about, hey, he's going to step away. And,
2: yep.
4: You know, obviously, I certainly wasn't going to report on it because I'm not near close enough to it, but, and nor do I, it doesn't really matter here for what we do. But, you know, I was talking to some guys who were reporting on it, and they were pretty strong behind the scenes that, like, really sounds like he's walking away or he's out, and then it didn't happen. And I don't know why. And of course, Belichick, you know, brushed it all off, but things are not going that well there.
2: Yeah.
4: And you know, they have a new AD. It's, you know, even during the baseball, you know, the Scott Forbes stuff, we heard a lot, and Belichick really had nothing to do with it, but it was like UNC's kind of a mess right now.
2: Mm-hmm.
4: And so, if they can't get this thing turned around, it'll be very interesting to see what happens. I'm not an expert on North Carolina's football roster, nor a lot of the other teams in the ACC. But when you look up and down the schedule, you can get a sense of, like, they're going to have to be a good bit better to get some wins here.
2: I have a question to ask about the Bill Belichick tenure and our thoughts as sports fans overall. Why do we root for successful people to fail? We're going to answer that question, or try to, on the other side. It is the Garden Trust Hour presented by Krantz Cooling, Heating, and Plumbing on your Tuesday on The Game.
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6: A better life with Dr. Sanjay Gupta.
7: How often do you stop to wonder whether you should share something that's revealing? maybe even embarrassing, with a partner, a friend, or even your boss. In her new book called Revealing, The Underrated Power of Oversharing, behavioral scientist Leslie John says doing just that can help you deepen relationships that are vital to your life. We need people to trust us in order to get things like love, friendship, and career success. That's what she told us. When you make yourself vulnerable by revealing something sensitive, it does make other people trust you. In turn, when you ask someone to reveal something about themselves, showing that interest will generally lead someone to like you more. Why? Because people like to be asked about themselves, she says. It also signals that they are discriminating and choosy, but in a good way. I'm Dr. Sanjay Gupta, helping you live a better life.
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1: All right, welcome back in. Garnet Trust Hour. Tyler, Jack, and Chris here on your Tuesday on the Game. Last segment there, we talked about the latest going on in Chapel Hill with Michael Lombardi being placed on paid administrative leave for the HR issue. What that is, again, we don't know. We'll see if more details end up coming out here in the future. Regardless, Bill Belichick is going to start season number two at the helm of North Carolina coming up in 32 days. And through year number one, where they went 4-8, as Jack mentioned a moment ago, with all the controversy with his girlfriend and all the other things, the way, you know, he was treating players, apparently some of them he wasn't even talking to during the week and all that kind of stuff. It feels like the collective public of college football is enjoying watching this whole thing crash and burn. Is that fair to say?
2: I would say so. I think it's, I mean, look, it sucks to see a guy, a legend, you know, in the coaching business like Belichick have such a great career as an NFL coach and then stoop to this. But I think we all could have seen this coming, right? When the announcement or word got out that Belichick was coming to coach at college, it's like, I don't know about this. He's never coached at college before. It's a different game. How's it going to look? And obviously, it's not going well at all so far.
1: Now, why do we think people are enjoying watching this go so badly?
3: So, I mean, so you can't, what you teased in that, I think, is a little bit different. So just successful people in general. And then sometimes you've got successful people that have, I think, maybe a little bit more outward, like, characteristics or history that is almost universally disliked. Like, it was similar when Belichick was with the Patriots.
1: Mm-hmm.
3: Patriots loved him. And there were people that, like, respected what he did. Maybe, hey, that guy's awesome. I like how he gets up there and doesn't say anything in press conferences or whatever. But generally, people love to root against the Patriots and against Bill Belichick.
1: Sure.
3: Yeah, part of that was just the success. But I think also part of it is just, like, you know, when he was with the Patriots, they had a few scandals there, you know, some smaller, some bigger. And so when you see people attain success and you get the idea that they've attained that success via nefarious means sometimes –

0: right? Not saying things in press conferences, not really opening up at all in the media, unlike, you know, the Andy Reids of the world and stuff like that. I think when you bake all that in, watching this blow up in his face where at some point this year he's either maybe going to get fired or have to just throw his hands up and say, I failed at this and walked away, I think would bring a lot of satisfaction to a lot of people because of how successful he had been in the NFL, and not being able to come down here and have the same success would make a lot of people happy.
1: No, it totally would.
0: So, I don't know. It's interesting to see that again, like if the general manager of any other program gets put on administrative leave, it's a story, right? We might even talk about it depending on what school that is. But if it was at Minnesota, I don't know who their general manager is, but whoever PJ Fleck works with on building the staff up there, if that guy gets put on paid administrative leave for an HR complaint, then we mention it. But it's not maybe something that we're as intrigued as by what's happening in North Carolina because of the polarization around that program right now.
2: Yeah, I mean, Bill Belichick's a huge name, you know, just because of what he did at the NFL. And then when they came in, you've got so many angles with him. You know, if you got the NFL angle, you got his success in the NFL, you've got kind of the scandal in the NFL, you've got the Jordan Hudson angle, you've got this GM that he brought in who's extremely highly paid, and
0: maybe not deservingly so.
2: Apparently not. And comes in saying, we're the 33rd NFL team, blah, blah, blah. You know, and just kind of having that arrogance in the process. And so you add all that together, you're right. If it's just, even, hey, the GM at Alabama got suspended, probably worth a mention.
0: Mm-hmm.
2: We're not going to spend much time on it. There's just so much history here. And, I mean, I would imagine we don't write anything about Bill Belichick on Gamecock Central, but I would imagine on the national level, like On Three, our UNC side inside Carolina, if they write stories about Bill Belichick, they probably click.
0: Yeah.
2: You know, and that's why, like, people, I see a lot of people complaining, like, we don't have good movies anymore. We don't have good TV shows anymore. Jack, I know you've seen a bunch of good movies recently, but they'll say that. But it's like, guys, the reason that the stuff is on TV or the reason that this stuff gets pushed out online is because that's what people are reading.
0: Yep.
2: These media companies, but like all these are businesses. And so like on Gamecock Central, if we wrote a bunch of stuff that nobody was interested in, like we wouldn't have a business. We write about things that people like to look at. And so
1: Bill Belichick, that sells.
2: So Bill, you know, the transfer portal is a great example. I hate the transfer portal. Well, y'all read about it a lot.
0: Mm-hmm.
2: You know, you click on it a lot, you subscribe to read about it, and people are interested in it. And so people are interested in Bill Belichick because this whole thing's like a soap opera.
0: Sure.
2: So anything associated with him and UNC football right now, you know, people are going to talk about it.
0: Does it still feel weird to think that he's in college football?
2: Very.
0: And again, he's been here for a year and a half now, but as the season went on, North Carolina became less relevant because they just weren't winning games. And for the most part, I don't remember a ton of other things popping up this offseason until this happened. So you don't really think about them every single day, but then you read an article or, you know, flip through the Phil Steele and come across UNC, and then you're like, oh yeah, Bill Belichick is coaching North Carolina. A sentence you wouldn't have believed like 4 years ago. Like, and I guess in today's world of college sports or sports in general, nothing's impossible, but that one still like catches me from time to time. I'm like, oh yeah, that's actually happening.
1: Yeah. It is weird. I think it's even more interesting that it's like, he seems very set on like seeing this thing through. He feels good about where they're at. I don't know. This just feels like it was doomed from the start. And I think the other part of it is he's also old. I mean, he's in his 70s.
0: Well, he's older than Mac Brown, who they fired.
1: That's the other thing that I don't think gets talked about enough is like, yeah, like he's never coached a college before. And yeah, he's only been in the NFL, but it's like he's also very, you know, he's older than Mac Brown, like you said, Tyler. So it's just, I don't know. I mean, I do genuinely wonder if he makes it through this season. And like, how soon is UNC willing to pull the plug on this? Because I feel like time is really ticking at this point to where it's only a matter of time before

0: or something happens.
1: Well, you know, it's never a good idea when your athletic department and your boosters are conducting two different coaching searches at the same time. You mentioned Summerall being a candidate when this job was open a couple years ago, and I was listening to Andy and Ari of On 3 yesterday, and they said that when he caught smoke that there were two different coaching searches going on, he's like, nah, I'm not getting in this mess, and I'm sure there will probably be a lot of other coaches too. So I'm interested to see how far back, if the Belichick era does come to an end this year, how many steps back has North Carolina taken as a program? They're going to have to try and rebuild with whoever the next hire is going to be after this.
0: When you say two coaching searches, do you mean like one conducted by the administrative staff and then one conducted by like the boosters?
1: Yes, or
0: like,
1: that's what was happening. Jeez. Yeah, the boosters are the one that essentially brought in Belichick, from what I understand. Yeah. That they're like, hey, we want to get this guy. He's available. He's not coaching right now. And the university was going the other route, and it's just I'm sure there'll be a nice 30 for 30 on it at some point or whatever. But, yeah, there were two coaching searches happening simultaneously, and smart coaches that caught wind of that are like, yep, I don't want to get involved in that.
2: Yeah, Summerall played his cards right.
1: Yeah, and he's now at Florida. Florida job.
2: Yeah,
1: smart.
2: Good decision.
1: I think he's in a much, much better place. We also learned a little something extra about John Summerall the other day coming away from SEC Media Days. I'll tell you about that coming up next. It is the Garnet Trust Hour presented by Krantz Cooling, Heating, and Plumbing on your Tuesday on The Game.
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5: 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Three straight losses, now seven games under 500, and Tarek Skubal watch is in full effect. The Los Angeles Dodgers surely watching as the Tigers keep losing. I expect Skubal to be traded before next Monday's MLB trade deadline. I'm Nick Costa.
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10: How often do you stop to wonder whether you should share something that's revealing, maybe even embarrassing, with a partner, a friend, or even your boss? In her new book called Revealing, The Underrated Power of Oversharing, behavioral scientist Leslie John says doing just that can help you deepen relationships that are vital to your life. We need people to trust us in order to get things like love, friendship, and career success. That's what she told us. When you make yourself vulnerable by revealing something sensitive, it does make other people trust you. In turn, when you ask someone to reveal something about themselves, showing that interest will generally lead someone to like you more. Why? Because people like to be asked about themselves, she says. It also signals that they are discriminating and choosy, but in a good way. I'm Dr. Sanjay Gupta, helping you live a better life.
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1: What is something maybe we don't know as seeing head coach Sean Summerall that you would love Gator Nation to know about him?
2: He loves pedicures.
1: Oh, really?
2: That's his favorite extra thing to do. So every 2 weeks in the football season, John loves to get a pedicure. That's just a fun little happy about him.
1: Is this the team bonding thing that occurs?
2: We should get the team going. It's good for them, you know? It's a good quality thing for them to do, but he loves it.
3: Oh, welcome back in. 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Tyler, Jack, and Chris wrapping up the hour here on your Tuesday. That is John Summerall's wife revealing the other day that, well, he enjoys a nice pedicure every 2 weeks, apparently, during the football season. We're learning a lot about him as a coach. Got to hear from him at Media Days last week where he threatened to throw a podium at that one guy whose phone went off, even though he was joking about it. Obviously brought the intensity and the fire. Had to be bleeped on TV a couple times. He's becoming a very interesting guy. Don't know if I had him down as a pedicure type of guy, though.
4: I didn't either. It's such a random thing that how does that even come up in like conversation or an interview?
3: But well, she asked, like, is there anything we don't know about him? And that's something we didn't know about him.
4: I guess so. Yeah, very random.
5: That is something you wouldn't have known.
3: No.
5: She answered the question well.
3: Anybody here pedicures? Yes or no?
5: Ask that. Pedicure enthusiast. I have had one in my life.
4: Okay. Same here. Only had one, but that was like, I remember one time, it was back when I was living in New York. I was probably like 7 or 8 years old. Went with like my mom and like maybe my brother and sisters one time, but that was it. Like,
3: okay,
4: I've never gotten one since then.
5: When I got, I feel like it was when my wife and I were maybe dating. She was going to get one. She's like, "You should do it." Okay.
3: Yeah. Just go along with it.
5: Yeah. But there were some other dudes who came in there to get one while I was in there.
3: It's not like a uncommon thing. I guess it's because the persona we saw of John Summerall last week, that doesn't quite fit, I guess, to a lot of people. Let him lose a couple games. And let's see how the fan base feels about the pedicure thing.
5: Oh, you think about the College Game Day signs.
3: Oh, my God. Especially, I don't know. And the cocktail party's kind of split anyway. But, Florida State, if they got I don't know if it's in Gainesville or Tallahassee this year, but let's say they got Game Day this year. Oh, the feet signs are going to be aplenty from Seminole Nation down there.
5: I wonder how he feels about that.
4: I wonder what the conversation was like when... I'm assuming that interview was from a few days ago, so I wonder what the conversation was like coming home from work, and he sees it on like his Twitter, and he's like, "Why'd you tell it? I don't know. It's just
5: I could see him like he's either one or two. Like he's in the office, and he like pulls out his phone, and he's either got text or like somebody sent it to him, and he watches it, and then he immediately gets on the phone. And is like, honey, what? What did you do? You know, or he comes
4: Why
5: home
4: are you
5: that
4: embarrassing
5: night.
4: Me like that?
5: If he hadn't seen it, you know how all coaches, I don't see social media.
3: Yeah,
5: you know, maybe
3: attention.
5: If he comes home, it's like 10:30 and she's like, John, something happened today. I told him about the pedicures.
3: I'm envisioning, all right, let's say when Carolina goes to the Swamp in week 6, they hand Florida a loss. Let's say, you know, Sellers runs all over them. They end up winning the game 34-20 or something, you know, pretty convincing. I can imagine the message board headlines of he's too busy getting his feet taken care of to game plan for South Carolina. This is going to be used against him at some point this year.
5: It'll be like the Hugh Freeze golf thing.
3: Exactly. Yeah. When you're winning, great. Now this is really far projecting ahead. Would we figure out if he's fired by him, like, canceling a pedicure appointment? Like, because Freeze had to cancel a round of golf when all that was going down with him. And that was kind of like the smoking gun of, like, oh, my God, they're going to fire the guy. He canceled his golf game.
5: I don't think they have I don't think they keep, like, ledgers as publicly. You know, I guess somebody from somebody from the salon would have to leak it.
3: If you're a Gators insider, you're going to get in with these salons now.
4: Oh, yeah, somebody's doing a story.
3: Find out where he goes, get to know the people. Hey, Coach, coach mentioned something about a player being hurt or whatever while he's getting his toes taken care of, let me know. You know what I mean? Hey, when's coach going to be in there? I'm going to conveniently have an appointment at the same time, see if you can sit me next to him and see if I can talk to him, right? Like, if you're an insider, you're going to try and leverage this. That's your job, right?
4: I guess so. You go to great lengths to do stuff like this, I suppose.
3: You should. Hey, if Beamer's getting pedicures, Jack.
4: You think he? Yeah. Should that be the question for Thursday at Birdie's? Is Shane? Yeah, we hear Summerall's getting pedicures. Do you and Emily go get pedicures?
3: Well, what we need to do is we need to get Emily and ask, hey, what's something about Shane we don't know akin to the pedicure thing?
4: Yeah.
3: We could learn something.
4: What
3: I don't know.
4: What don't we know at this point in year six?
3: He is pretty open.
4: Yeah.
3: I feel like we do know a lot, but yeah. I don't know. They're a guilty pleasure TV show he enjoys, like Love Island or something like that. Maybe we could learn that. I don't know.
4: Maybe.
3: Bernie's with Beamer. We'll be out there 12 to 6 on Thursday. He's supposed to speak, I think, around 4:15. And we'll try and get him on before that as well. So, yeah, maybe we'll learn something about Beamer there.
4: If you guys get him on the radio beforehand, make sure you ask that question.
3: I will try and work that in, I promise.
4: There you go.
3: We'll have some fun with that at Birdie's with Beamer coming up on Thursday. Coming up next, Gamecock Central Takeover Hour presented by Firehouse Subs on your Tuesday on the game.

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0: 11 o'clock on your Tuesday morning. 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Kai Kroger, days until kickoff.
1: Yes.
0: As I teased yesterday, that is the topic of today's question if you guys did your study.
1: Hold on.
0: We got to let Wes get situated.
1: Also, Stanley Pritchett, former Gamecock.
0: Okay.
1: Spent a lot of time in the league, including Tyler, I think his last year of his career, your Atlanta Falcons, Stanley Pritchett played for.
0: Okay.
1: And now a head coach.
2: You can tell when Tyler doesn't care about a particular player or hasn't.
1: Okay.
2: Okay. All right. Yeah, I'm sure you're right. I'm sure he did wear that jersey. Cool.
0: What year would that have been?
1: I want to say maybe like 04.
0: Okay. Let's see here.
1: Let's double check on that.
2: Was it that late?
1: Yeah, 2004.
0: Mm, okay.
1: I mean, he played. First year was 96 with the Dolphins. Last year was 2004.
2: Right. You're talking about NFL.
1: Yeah.
0: Yeah, because I'm like, I don't remember him being on that team. But.
1: And now a head football coach at Frederick Douglass in Atlanta, Tyler.
0: Okay. So, yeah.
1: A lot of Georgia ties.
2: All these Georgia ties, Tyler.
0: There you go. All right.
1: But yes, Kai Kroger. Great punter.
0: Great punter.
2: All right, first of all, did Tyler tell us yesterday that Kai was going to be the focus or not?
0: I did.
2: Okay.
1: Well, I felt like strongly hinted.
2: Did you do any research?
1: Yeah, a little bit.
2: Did you read Kevin's article?
1: I did not read. I might have like skimmed it, but I didn't read. I really didn't, I promise. I didn't read the article.
0: For reference, I come up with the question before Kevin puts his article out.
1: Okay.
0: So I don't know what person he's going to write about. I do have his list of jersey numbers, I have a short list of a cheat sheet there. But I don't take the question directly from what he writes because I come up with this the night before. So he doesn't post his article till morning. So it's not going to be like directly. What's in there could be a hint, but it's not going to be directly from what Kevin writes. Could it be directly from Gamecocks Online? Yes. But not from what Kevin
1: Maybe.
0: Writes.
1: Maybe. Okay.
0: So we ready?
1: Hit us with it.
0: All right. In 2022, Kai Kroger was a perfect 4-for-4 passing on fake punts and fake field goals. Can you tell me?
2: No, I can't.
0: The four games that he did this in. Four different opponents.
1: I got three, which doesn't help me.
2: Say it again.
0: In 2022, Kai Kroger was a perfect 4-for-4 passing between fake punts and fake field goals because he was holder, so some fake field goals in there as well. Can you tell me what four games he did this in?
2: Oh, I think I
1: you got all four? I got three.
2: I think I got three as well.
1: Yeah.
0: There's also a bonus point for this as well after we find out what games this is.
1: Cobble it together. Maybe you're thinking of one that I'm not thinking of and vice versa.
2: Yeah, all right. So I'm going to say 2022.
1: Mm-hmm. Two of them were touchdowns.
0: Correct. Two more touchdowns.
2: 2022 season.
1: Mm-hmm. Do I just do my three?
2: No, I mean Georgia State, right?
1: I don't know.
2: You didn't have that?
1: Mm-mm.
2: That's who they opened with, right?
1: Yeah.
2: I thought there was a Georgia State in there. Notre Dame.
1: Mm-hmm.
2: Who else you got?
1: Florida. Touchdown with DeCarrion Joyner.
2: Yes. All right, who else you got?
1: Georgia.
2: What was that one?
1: I can't remember, but I know that there was one. I remember. I feel decently confident because I remember they did that, and I think Georgia was really mad about it for some reason. I don't know why.
2: Georgia 2022 is in Athens or in Columbia?
1: That game would have been here. Here.
2: Is that the one where they faked the punt and then they lined up in the...
1: Fake punt again.
2: Fake punt.
1: Yeah, I think so. I forgot
2: formation
1: about
2: again.
1: Again, yeah. Just playing games. Yeah, I think that's right. The third one, now maybe it is Georgia State. but I'm not sure.
2: Well,
1: there was a lot of like shenanigans. The 2021 opener against Eastern Illinois, we were talking about the other day, and the Georgia State game. There are a lot of like special team shenanigans, and I mean that positively.
2: What game were you talking about the other day where Hunter had the run for a first down? Was that Eastern Illinois or Georgia State?
1: Georgia State. Because remember, I got them mixed up.
0: Mm-hmm.
1: Yeah, it was Georgia State.
2: So, see, I don't know. That was the fake in that game. I don't know if there was a blocked, two blocked punts in that game, right?
1: At least. Seems like there was 12. I can't remember. I don't know. We might just have to go with Wes's Georgia State unless we pick another random team.
0: Now, are you guys collaborating on this answer?
2: Apparently we are.
1: Yeah.
2: Am I allowed to look at the schedule for that year?
0: You can look at the schedule, yes. That's fine.
2: Okay.
1: I'm going to do the same.
2: Tyler, filibuster for a second.
0: Okay.
2: What are we settled on? Florida for sure.
1: Florida for sure. Notre Dame 100%.
2: For sure.
0: Okay.
1: I am reasonably, I'm reasonably confident on Georgia.
2: Georgia?
1: Yeah. Reasonably. I don't think, and I'm only looking at the schedule, Tyler. I don't think it was Arkansas. I don't think it was Charlotte or SC State. I don't think they ran one against A&M either. And I don't remember that. I remember a lot of touchdowns. I don't remember a fake punt against Tennessee. Although, who knows? I just can't pick it out of these.
2: Was there one in Clemson? There were a bunch of special teams weird plays, but yeah. I don't think there was a fake.
1: That was the one where Dabo said that they had a really their dang punter because he lit it up. I'm gonna pick a random game, and I have about a 5% confidence on it, but I'm just gonna pick it for my fourth. I'm gonna say Missouri.
0: Okay, so what are our four answers here?
2: Well, okay, all right. You're gonna say Missouri.
1: Yes. So just pick another one.
2: So I'll just not confidently pick Georgia State.
1: Okay. Yeah. So all three of us have Florida, Georgia, Notre Dame.
0: Okay.
2: Both of us have that. Yeah. Not all three of us. Well, Tyler does.
0: I know
2: Tyler has
0: the answer.
1: Yeah, Tyler has it. Yeah.
2: He created this.
1: So Wes has Georgia State. I have Missouri.
0: And okay.
1: I don't feel confident at all. Now I'm wondering if it's Vandy, but I feel like I locked in Missouri.
0: Answer's just locked in. We confident with what we got?
2: Let me throw out one more thought.
0: Okay.
2: I feel like they do some shenanigans when they're just beating up on teams to like throw something at other opponents to prepare for.
1: Yeah.
2: So I was like, did they do that to Charlotte or SC State? Yeah, like, I feel like they always kind of throw something at opponents. And the fact that there was already a fake field goal that was not Kai against Georgia State.
1: Mm-hmm.
2: I feel like there's maybe a fake PAT, that, like just a random number in there, man.
1: We're really agonizing over this.
0: Hey, we're really getting deep here.
2: Bad radio, man.
1: Pulling in logic and everything.
2: I'm not confident in it, but just to end this misery, I'll stick with Georgia State. I really don't think that's it.
0: And you're going with Missouri as your fourth one, correct?
1: Yeah, let's do it.
0: Well, you guys got three of them right. It was Georgia, Florida, Notre Dame. Game number four, Vanderbilt.
1: Did you hear me say, I think it's Vanderbilt?
0: You mentioned it might be Vanderbilt, but you didn't lock that in as an answer. Now, here comes the bonus part for half a point. Can you tell me the four players that caught those passes, a different one in each game, between Georgia, Vanderbilt, Florida, and Notre Dame? Can you tell me the four players that caught those passes from Kai Kroger?
1: I got two.
2: Yeah, Hunter and DK.
1: Yep.
0: Which game?
1: Well, Notre Dame is Hunter, DeCarrion Joyner, Florida. I've got no clue on the other ones. Absolutely no clue. Now, I'll tell you what I was prepared for, Tyler, is he had three career passing touchdowns.
0: Mm-hmm.
1: And the two I just named, and then the one before against Tennessee to Peyton Mangrum. I was ready for that.
0: Okay.
1: Of course, you didn't ask it. because then
0: well,
1: I would
0: ask two-thirds of it.
2: Give me a. Is there a Nick Muse in there?
0: Not for this season, no.
2: Georgia.
0: I feel like one of these is going to be pretty difficult. Like this is we're digging deep on one of these.
1: Like a fourth
2: all right,
1: string
2: yeah,
1: tight
2: just,
1: end.
2: Just,
1: yeah, just tell us. Just put tell us out of man. Our misery,
2: just,
1: Tyler.
2: Just end
0: okay.
2: This.
0: All right. So you were right. Dakarian Joyner caught the touchdown against Florida, the only game one they scored in that game. Hunter Rogers against Notre Dame. Tonka Hemingway against Vanderbilt.
2: Yeah, that one's.
1: I kind of remember that. Yeah.
0: And then Travion Kenyon against Georgia.
1: Yes. Trey Kenyon, underrated player.
2: Okay.
1: Trey Kenyon was a good special teams player. Number 12. There's your number 12 trivia, Tyler.
0: Okay.
1: Keep our guy
0: sure.
1: Trey Kenyon in mind.
0: I'll keep it in mind for.
1: I think Trey Kenyon might have recovered the fumble, one of the fumbles at Clemson late in the game. You remember that play against Kentucky, Wes, that we always talk about where he absolutely like cleaned up the punter, Trey Kenyon? That was so funny. He was
2: funny. This after a punt block or something?
1: Yeah, I think they blocked a punt, and he just absolutely annihilated the punter. It was really funny.
0: By the way.
2: Free game, free shot.
1: Yeah, that's right.
0: Kroger's passer rating was 489.7 in 2022. Just ungodly numbers.
1: He got our guy Kai, he slipped a little bit later in his career, you know, because for a while he was like perfect.
0: Yep.
1: For his whole career. And then I think one year he was like 1 of 2. And I think as a senior, he was like 0 for 2 passing or something like that.
0: Yeah. 1 for 2 in 2023. I don't see.
1: I think it was 0 for 2 in 2024.
0: Yeah.
1: It slipped a little bit.
0: I don't see any completions for 2024. But yeah, for a while there. But 2022, wild season between Mitch Jeter not missing a single field goal and Kai Kroger being perfect on fakes. What a year for special teams,
1: he
0: man.
1: He had multiple 70-yard punts that year. He was just booming it.
0: And this,
2: I'm just mad.
1: I'm very mad about that. And why did I not switch it to Vandy? Because as soon as I saw Vanderbilt 2022 schedule, I was like, I really think that was it. I missed. I could have made up a lot of ground there.
0: Could have. Well, tomorrow's question's about George Rogers.
1: Okay.
0: So study accordingly.
1: Will do.
0: There you
1: Wes
0: go.
1: Still 1.5 ahead.
0: Wes is still
1: pretty
0: see.
1: Sure 1.5 ahead.
0: Half a point because you got.
1: I could have taken the lead there.
0: Yesterday's right, or if I believe.
1: So I got time.
0: It's half a point, so it's coming down the nitty gritty. 39 days to go. We'll talk about George Rogers coming up tomorrow. David Pollack has some thoughts on South Carolina in 2026. We'll get into that coming up next. It's the Gamecock Central Takeover Hour presented by Firehouse Subs on your Tuesday on the game.
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0: All right, welcome back in. 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Tyler West and Chris with you here on your Tuesday on The Game. David Pollack has his podcast, Seaball Get Ball. Don't worry, later on in the show we'll get into how Gamecock fans still feel about David Pollack from that interception touchdown back in 2002, from how they responded to Wes's tweet the other day. But first, David Pollack, speaking on his podcast the other day, spoke very highly of South Carolina and what he thinks they might be able to accomplish this upcoming season.
11: Why should you be excited if you're a South Carolina fan? Because you got game changers. Dylan Stewart can take over a game. Lenora Sellers can take over a game. Nick Harbor has game-changing speed. You make the adjustment this offseason, Lenora Sellers improves with a new OC. Kendall Briles is the offensive coordinator who's been at TCU. He was very, very good. The O-line was a huge weakness. South Carolina addressed it aggressively. Into the portal. 8 transfers on the offensive line. Headlined by Jakarius Peak from NC State, the left tackle. You've got dudes. You've got ability. You've got game changers. You better watch the heck out, man. This is going to be one of those teams, I think, that surprises people. They're going to be ranked at some point. They're going to be competitive in big games. They get a potential late season surge, man. Beamer makes some Beamer ball magic. Nine wins? Do they get there and get in the playoff conversation again that they were 2 years ago because of those game-changing guys that are still on the roster?
0: And he hit all the main headlines of things we've been talking about basically for the past 8 months and will for the next 39 days leading into the start of the year. But, you know, in an offseason that hasn't featured a ton of hype for South Carolina, it is nice to hear one at least national person giving some praise of thinking that, hey, maybe they are going to be a team that's good enough to do some special things once again this year. What do you guys take away from what you heard there from David Pollack?
2: Yeah, I mean, I think you go into this year for South Carolina, you can look at it two ways. It can be the take of, hey, they won four games last year. How would you expect much more this year? And it would be the other side, Pollack's take of, hey, these guys were really good, you know, two seasons ago, and they had a down year last year, but how different would last year have been if you just simply had a different offensive coordinator and you feel like you've potentially fixed that now with the addition of Kendall Briles? O-line will be a question until it's not, right? Like, you're not... Not that anyone should. You're not going to give the offensive line the benefit of the doubt. And, you know, frankly, you wouldn't give them the benefit of the doubt. Yeah, they brought in all those transfers he's talking about, but you're also talking about replacing everybody except for Shed Surratt in terms of, like, starters and high-impact guys. You bring back Shed, you bring back Nolan Hay. That's really the only two guys. So can that group gel together? Like, if they were good last year, we would be talking about, wow, they lost all those guys, so it's a question mark. It's going to be a question mark until it's not. But, like, I don't think you can look at last year and just say, well, they didn't win a bunch of games last year, so they're not going to win. That's not how this works. It's not how sports works. It's the reason why we play the games. And, you know, I think I saw a lot of people responding to Pollack and the quote and saying, well, Lenoris and Dylan and Nick were also on the team last year, and they won four games. Well, you know, Pollack, whether you agree with him or disagree with him, he did address those things. His point was, hey, all these guys are back, plus you are going to improve the OC, plus you're going to improve the offensive line. So that is his point. It's not just that those guys are back. It is that they're back. You hope they will take a leap, and you hope that you've improved around them.
1: I think a few things stood out about what he said that are kind of hard to, you know, maybe some people on social media, on Twitter, would be like, oh, you know, Sellers, Stewart, and Harbor are not game changers. You know, pretty ridiculous. Like, they've all shown in spots, at least, that they can make big-time individual plays. But the thing that he said that is kind of to your point, Wes, being competitive in big games. All right, look at last year. South Carolina was competitive in games, in big games. There were, I'm got the schedule in front of me to make sure that I'm, you know, trying to be accurate here. There were two games that South Carolina was not competitive in last year. They lost eight. There were two that they weren't competitive in. I think you say Vanderbilt, they lost 31-7, got off the rails. And Oklahoma, they lose 26-7. You kind of got this. You're watching early. Oklahoma's got control of the game. And the whole time you're just like, it just doesn't look like their day. Now you may say, well, Chris, they lost by 16 points to Ole Miss. Okay, that was a 6-point game in the third quarter. There, Carolina was down by six. Missouri, they were leading in the fourth quarter. LSU, it was a 1-score game going into the fourth quarter. They were leading at Bama. They were leading at Texas in the fourth quarter and were up, you know, we all know. They were up big in that game. And the Clemson game was close down the stretch, too. So it's been pointed out, and sometimes people get irritated by that when Shane Beamer, or even, I think even Nick Harbor mentioned it out at Media Days, it's not like they were getting blown out. Now, that doesn't do you any good, because ultimately, whether you got blown out in eight losses or you lose by one in every game, you got eight losses. But it does illustrate that from, like, a roster standpoint, this team was not super far away. You didn't look on the field and say, this team just doesn't belong from a talent standpoint. Yeah. They showed that they did. They couldn't finish. They didn't score in, I think, eight different games in the fourth quarter last year. And so those are the types of things that you have to turn around. And I think it's one reason why Pollack and maybe some others are higher on this team being able to actually make those strides this year, because you do return some talent. Some of the other guys you get back are now a year older, a J.O., a J.R. Johnson on defense, and you plugged in some transfer pieces. You don't have to make the leap, talking about the O-line. Obviously, you do have to make a leap. You don't have to go from probably SEC at the bottom of the league to top, but you do have to be solid, somewhat solid there. And so that's why, you know, that's been such a big storyline. But they were even, you know, if you're talking about just being competitive in games, they were largely there last year. But being close doesn't count. And so how do you get over that hump to stay competitive in those games and then go finish them?
0: Well, and I look at what you mentioned there, where a lot of people can look and say, okay, well, Sellers, Stewart, and Harbor, they were all on the team last year, and the team only won four games. So what's the big deal? I look at the, going back to, as Pollock alluded to, the hires that were made in the offseason. Now, yeah, you had an instance where Sterling Lucas left for LSU where he had to go and make a different hire, but you brought in a guy in Deion Barnes who has a really good track record as a defensive end slash edge coach that you're going to get to work with Dylan Stewart now, in addition to the other guys in that room. You've brought in the offensive coordinator that we all believe is going to get the most out of Lenora Sellers than maybe we've seen in his entire college career. And by proxy, you're also going to see hopefully a lot of benefit from Nick Harbor as well, who has come along in his 3 years here at South Carolina. So not just those guys, but the people in charge of them now that are leading them as coordinators and as individual position coaches, we believe are going to help those guys play even better than hopefully they've ever played in their college careers, to make sure that last season doesn't happen again for those guys and how this team ends up.
2: Yeah, and I think that's... That to me is like the two sides of the coin. Like I think you can make an argument on either side, and I don't think either side is like right or wrong. You know, we're gonna go play the games and find out, which is, you know, what makes this fun. I think we all like to look back and be like, or people look back and be like, well, that team was terrible last year. How could you say that? But then if they contend for the college football playoff this year, everybody revisionist histories and just pretends like that's what was expected, you know?
0: Yeah.
2: That's the fun of this thing. Like, nobody really knows, which is, you know, exciting. And I think some years you do go into it and you just go, man, I got to squint very, very hard to see any type of path to do much winning. That's not the case with this team. Like, you may think another four-win season is ahead, but I don't think you have to squint that hard to see the possibility of flipping that, of reversing that. And, you know, again, how different would last year have been if the Shula hire would have worked out? Like, if it would have just, you know, if everybody was saying, man, he caught a bunch of great games last year. I mean, I just think it's a completely different story at that point. So, you know, now you got to hope that you've made all these changes on the O-line. Change is not always good. Like, I understand why they did it, but you have to hope that it all comes together and, you know, that they can produce some type of consistency up front, which is just something we have not seen, certainly didn't see last year.
0: Well, David Pollock is a believer that Carolina can turn things around this upcoming year. Does that mean Gamecock fans are willing to forgive him? Maybe not yet. We'll discuss that on the other side. It is the Gamecock Central Takeover Hour presented by Firehouse Subs here on The Game.
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7: How often do you stop to wonder whether you should share something that's revealing, maybe even embarrassing, with a partner, a friend, or even your boss? In her new book called Revealing, The Underrated Power of Oversharing, behavioral scientist Leslie John says doing just that can help you deepen relationships that are vital to your life. We need people to trust us in order to get things like love, friendship, and career success. That's what she told us. When you make yourself vulnerable by revealing something sensitive, it does make other people trust you. In turn, when you ask someone to reveal something about themselves, showing that interest will generally lead someone to like you more. 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Because people like to be asked about themselves, she says. It also signals that they are discriminating and choosy, but in a good way. I'm Dr. Sanjay Gupta, helping you live a better life.
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13: Looking at second down and 8 right now from the 6-yard line. Here's the sprint right. Jenkins pulls up. He's in trouble. That and ball. It's intercepted. My goodness.
14: David Pollock. It was stole the ball.
13: Yes, it was picked off. It wasn't even thrown. Pollock.
14: Corey Jenkins looked around because he had no idea where the football went. I think David Pollock just grabbed the ball in the end zone for a touchdown.
13: Amazing.
0: Welcome back in Gamecock Central Takeover Hour presented by Firehouse Subs. Start with Chris along with you on your Tuesday on the game. In the last segment, we talked about what David Pollock had to say, praising South Carolina for what he believes can be a good season for them coming up in 2026. And on the heels of that, Wes asked the question on Twitter the other day, are Gamecock fans ready to forgive David Pollock for the strip sack interception in the end zone back in 2002? And well, Wes, the overwhelming response was no, nobody's ready to do that yet.
2: It wasn't just the overwhelming response. It literally was
0: every response.
2: Every single response was no. Absolutely not. Crazy moment. But I feel like here's the thing. It's been long enough. Maybe it hasn't been long enough.
0: 24 years.
2: I thought it had been long enough. Now it almost just lives in kind of some infamy and Gamecock lore. You know what I'm saying? Like, you don't have to love the moment. But here's the other thing. South Carolina still should have won the game. They fumbled on the goal line going in to win that game at the end. So that is the moment from that game that I think maybe should stand out even more.
1: Did you know? No, I'm not even going to say it. Did you know David Pollock's roommate?
2: Unaware.
0: One of my favorite cliches from back in the day.
1: 12 times a game, at least. Did you enjoy listening to that clip, Tyler?
0: It's one I hadn't heard in a while.
1: I can see him. He pulls it up on YouTube every now and then.
0: But it's like the dynamic of like it was a great play, right?
1: Yeah, it was.
0: One that's very hard to replicate. So it's like, yeah, you hate that it went against your team, but like, can you be mad at him for making a great play, though?
1: Yes.
2: No, I mean, I don't think anybody's, like, mad at him. It's just like, you know. But if a guy, like, nobody's sending Darren McFadden Christmas cards if you're a South Carolina fan.
1: Or, like the nicest guy in the world, Tim Tebow, you know? He's, like, doing all these charitable causes now. But, like, people are still mad. Didn't he score 7 touchdowns here 1 year by
0: 2007.
1: Himself?
0: 2007.
1: I think.
0: He did. So that's what I wanted to get into, because there's a list of guys that have either made a play or just had ungodly games against South Carolina. This fan base still holds vendetta against. You just named a couple of them there. Darren McFadden, Tim Tebow, the play for David Pollock. Who are some other guys that are on that list?
2: I mean, I don't even know if it's a vendetta, man. It's just, here's the thing. It does at some point become not a joke, not laughable, but it becomes like, hey, remember that time that guy just it's like when guys tell stories about facing a future NFL or MLB player in high school, and at the time you're like, hey, forget that guy, and then he goes off on you, and it's like you tell your buddies like, hey,

0: 87 yards. It's good. It's really good.
1: So it wouldn't have been 06.
0: Yes. 2006 at South Carolina. 219 yards.
2: Ran for right at 400 total yards between two games.
0: And then in 2007
1: is the one I'm thinking of.
0: 2007 in Arkansas. 321 yards.
1: That was the game he just absolutely went off.
0: And you could have said that about the first two. But, I mean, that one.
1: But that one was on another planet.
0: I was talking to our guy, Kev Roche, Wes, about Darren McFadden actually came up because we were talking about former players. And Kev's take was, he's like, I love Darren McFadden so much it didn't even bother me. Like, he was like the president of his fam club. He said it was also no surprise. He just had little confidence that Carolina could stop Darren McFadden.
2: Yeah. And McFadden was a likable guy, likable player. Even if he wasn't on your team, I feel like he's an easy guy to root for until he ran for 8,000 yards against you.
0: Well, the other thing was they're like, even if McFadden came off the field, you're like, oh, thank goodness. Here comes Felix Jones and Peyton Hillis.
1: Yeah. Yeah. That was an embarrassment of riches for.
0: That's insane.
2: Madden 12 cover athlete Peyton Hillis. Don't forget about that.
0: That's right.
2: Don't forget. Random one.
0: Yeah. Guys naming dudes.
2: Who are other guys that would be on that list of like either a single player performance against Carolina that kind of lives in infamy with this fan base?
0: Jarvis Moss. The field goal block. Mm-hmm. Jarvis Moss. That was a tough one.
1: Trevor Lawrence and Deshaun Watson both.
0: Yeah.
1: I feel like Carolina, though, was in such a bad place for those games. People almost are just, I don't know, kind of like whatever.
0: Yeah.
1: Almost.
0: Percy Harvin, maybe. I don't know if he, like, I don't even remember statistically what he did. It seemed like he and Tebow were just pitch and catch, you know, at times.
1: Apparently Dion, back in the day, had a huge game against South Carolina at Willie B. People were talking about this on the forum the other day. Apparently Vinny Testaverde came to Willie B and absolutely lit South Carolina up. Apparently, maybe Dan Marino played at Willie B and lit Carolina up. I've not backed any of this up, but
2: so Percy Harvin only played twice against Carolina. 06, six receptions, 91 yards, no touchdowns. Didn't play against him in 07. And then in 08, only one catch for six yards.
0: So he didn't.
2: He didn't destroy him.
0: No, not even close.
2: But you're fair to just kind of assume, okay, anybody on that, Riley Cooper, whoever on that.
1: Tebow had seven touchdowns that day without Percy Harvin on the field.
2: In 2007, yes.
0: He's like, fine, I'll do it myself.
2: I'll do it all myself.
0: Well, you know, another one is, the Kenny Trill,
2: yep,
0: Texas A&M game. And that one just being frustrating because, like, all these other guys we mentioned are like, wow, that was a dude. Mm-hmm. Kenny Hill, I mean, he just kind of went away after that.
2: Yeah.
0: And so that made it more frustrating.
2: Yeah. He was supposed to be Manziel 2.0. Oh, Johnny's gone, but Kenny Trill's going to take over, and he's going to win the Heisman Trophy. And he had lost his starting job to, Kyle Allen by, week 7 or 8 that year.
0: Yeah.
1: I got two texts on the personal hotline. One from my guy, Mike. He says, Rod Gardner. Excellent addition to the list. And our boy Kev Miller says Marquez North at Tennessee broke South Carolina's heart.
0: Unforgivable.
1: Yeah, it's up there. Those are good ones.
2: I knew this would elicit a lot of responses. We'll get to more of those and wrap up the hour coming up next. Gamecock Central Takeover Hour presented by Firehouse Subs here on The Game.
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5: The New England Patriots might as well be chucking Pedialyte or using an IV. 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

0: England went to the Super Bowl. I can't wait to see Drake May throw touchdown passes this year to A.J. Brown. I'm Nick Costos.
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4: 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But if you log off, take a step back from all the hype, you'll find that the actual keys to a longer, healthier life are hiding in plain sight. There are four of them. Number one, nutrition. The Mediterranean diet really is the gold standard. Number two, exercise. You should be getting 150 minutes of moderate intensity exercise or 75 minutes of vigorous intensity exercise every week, plus strength training and stretching. Number three, sleep. Sleep is when your body and your brain repair themselves. You should be getting 7 to 9 hours a night. And finally, number four, often gets forgotten, socialization. It's not a bonus. It's a necessity for a healthy life, finding a sense of community, purpose, and belonging. I'm Dr. Sanjay Gupta, helping you live a better life.
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8: Welcome back in. 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That was Chris wrapping up the hour here on your Tuesday on the game. I knew bringing up the topic of players that had dominant performances against Carolina would elicit a lot of responses. And it sure did. A lot of you weighing in on the Firehouse Subs text line with your own submissions. We mentioned Kenny Trill a moment ago. Chris says they lost to Dan Marino and Pitt in the 80 Gator Bowl. And then in 81, he came in here and threw a school record 6 touchdowns the following year. Let's see here. I got a submission for Kenny Irons, when he ran for a little over 100 yards and 2 touchdowns. Of course, started his career at Carolina.
9: That was before transferring was just accepted, too.
8: Mm-hmm.
9: So to go to another SEC school and then come in here and do that was, yeah.
8: Here's one. How about when Sitter ran for 350 in 2015? Just the whole team.
9: Oh, yeah. Did that happen? Did that really happen?
10: What's our guy's name, Wes? Tyler Renu?
9: Yes. Yeah.
10: Golly.
8: Buck 74 and 2 touchdowns for him alone.
9: Is he still at Hammond?
10: I'm not sure.
9: I think he was coaching over there.
10: Let me give one that I can't believe hasn't come up. Cam Newton.
8: Yeah. Twice. Now, to be fair, he did that to like everyone that year.
10: It doesn't take away the sting. I mean,
8: it doesn't.
10: Yeah. And
9: Cam never played in Willie B. That's pretty crazy.
8: He was only there for 1 year.
10: Game one.
9: He was at Florida for 2 years.
8: Yeah, that's true.
9: He stepped into Willie B.
8: He just never stepped on the field.
9: Yeah. That I could see. He didn't have any. Because I went back and looked. I was like, that might be a good sort of tricky trivia question. Because if you ask somebody, what was Cam Newton's output at Williams-Brice Stadium, if they really thought about it, they might be like, well, he never played at Willie B. And I was like, but did he see the field in 07 after Tebow scored 7 touchdowns? And if he did, he did not record any stats. So,
8: I don't think PFF snap counts go back that far.
10: Yeah,
8: for those games.
10: So. Yeah, he had 176 rushing. He had 5 touchdowns in the first game at Auburn, 2 passing, then 3 rushing, 176 yards.
9: A game, by the way, which South Carolina actually still should have won.
10: Oh yeah.
9: Is the Despite crazy that. Part about that.
10: And then the SEC title game.
9: A game they should not have won.
10: Should not. Yeah. Did not win. 335 passing yards, 4 touchdowns, and then also had 2 additional rushing touchdowns in that game.
8: Now, did y'all go to one or both of those games that year?
10: I was at both of them in person.
9: I was at SEC, not the Auburn game in Auburn.
8: Like, how much more impressive is it watching him in person and in the college level? Like, seeing him in the NFL was impressive too, but like in college where he was clearly the best guy on the field, like, is there anything that compares to that you've seen before?
10: I mean, to me, he's the best. I think he was the best player I've seen in person. And there's some that are close. Like what Tebow did was incredible. Darren McFadden has to be it. Like I could go back and forth arguing about that one, but Cam was just incredible. And you think about the fact too, like that Auburn team was not loaded. You know, that's been talked about a lot. I think they had like one other guy on the offense that was an NFL player.
8: One lineman, I think, made one start in the NFL, and that was it.
10: Yeah. I mean, and so, like, I even, you know, and part of this is in Auburn, too, but I'm thinking about that SEC title game, and early in the game before it got away from Carolina, like, they were trying everything, you know, defensively to try to slow him down. And a lot of times you'd be watching a play and be like, oh, they got a beat on him, and he gets away. You know, he runs, he gets away, makes pass. There's just not anybody like him.
9: As loaded as South Carolina was, really across the board those years, South Carolina did not have NFL linebackers on those teams.
10: Yeah.
9: So, I don't think, I mean, Cam was going to do what Cam was going to do, but I don't think that was a great matchup for South Carolina regardless, because you need, if you were even going to have any shot of slowing them down, you needed those prototypical, big, fast, just super athletic sideline to sideline NFL type SEC linebackers. And, you know, South Carolina had solid linebackers, solid college linebackers, but they just didn't have the guys that could go out there and chase down Cam for 8 quarters, basically. So to me, that was going to be tough regardless. And but it goes to show you, man, and to try to localize this a little bit, not that Lenoris has to be Cam Newton, but if you, especially in college, if you get great quarterback play again, like if you get something close to Lenoris of the final 6 games of his freshman year, then it completely changes the calculus of what you are as a football team. And so I think that the people that are, and again, nobody here is guaranteeing South Carolina wins a bunch more games, but the people that are just looking at what happened last year and be like, oh, they're going to be terrible again, are just ignoring the fact, what if Kendall Briles has unlocked Sellers again? Because it's not like we're talking about a wide receiver, which is great, or, you know, a linebacker, which is cool, but you're talking about the single biggest impact position in the game. If you get great quarterback play, changes everything else.
8: By the way, to help answer your trivia question, in 2007, Newton saw action against Western Kentucky, Troy, Tennessee, Vandy, and Florida Atlantic. So he never touched the field at Williams-Brice Stadium in the, what, I guess they'd be the only time he would have come here.
9: Yeah.
10: Yeah. Well, and to go back to your point on Sellers, Wes, you know, it's not a situation where you're sitting there going, if Lenoris Sellers could ever reach his potential that we think he might have, like you have that, you have many games and moments. Best example is the back half of 2024 where he's actually done it. When he, you know, from the Oklahoma game on, except for the bowl game, I'm talking about regular season, South Carolina didn't lose. And you could put together a long highlight reel of all the plays he made. And he was a big, big reason for that. There were other players, it was the defense, all that. But you're right. If he can get back to close to that level, then it completely changes your outlook.
8: We'll start fighting out, or we'll start finding out in 39 days. But appreciate everybody weighing in there for people that are guys that have wrecked South Carolina in games in the past. And we'll maybe dive down this path more as the week goes along as well. But coming up next is the halftime show with myself and Bill Gunner as your Tuesday rolls along here in the game.

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1: A better life with Dr. Sanjay Gupta.
2: They say consistency is key, but sometimes you just got to switch it up. A new study out of Harvard School of Public Health found that varying your exercise routine could add years to your life. What exercise someone did didn't matter much. What did matter was that all the exercises together worked all the muscle groups in their body. Now, an added benefit to changing things up is it can help you push through the plateau effect. That's when your body gets so efficient at doing something that you actually stop getting better at it. And we know from previous research that specializing in any one sport at a young age can make someone actually more prone to injury. And as experts we talk to point out, even elite athletes switch up things with their workouts, making sure to target strength, cardio, flexibility, balance, and doing that every single week. I'm Dr. Sanjay Gupta, helping you live a better life.
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0: kids.
1: Although, I was just telling Tyler, I got one more, like, I actually have, like, a legitimate, like, vacation week. I think next week, maybe the weekend, that's how life's going. I don't know. I know it's coming. This week's, like, all doctor's visits. Next week, though, it's going to be, like, an actual, like, week off. Like, nothing to my knowledge.
2: Well.
1: I think. I got to check with Terry on what I sent.
2: Yeah. Well, you have a month. And then nobody goes anywhere until December.
1: That's right. So we will gear up.
3: You have that off week.
2: What's that?
1: The bye week?
3: Yeah.
1: Don't get me wrong. I love my job. I absolutely love my job. And I love talking sport. I mean, it's not hard. It's not like we come in here and perform rocket science every day. I'm going through. Tyler's had health issues. I got health issues. Yeah, it's not like we're doctors and we come in here and we're trying to figure things out. You know, we come in here and talk sports. Sometimes it's mildly entertaining. Sometimes not so much.
3: Best job ever.
1: Huh?
3: Easiest. Greatest job ever.
1: Yeah, about the easiest. I agree with that. So, you know,
2: we're not digging ditches.
1: Shout
2: out to people digging ditches. That's not easy.
1: I don't mind it. And I love talking football. I love hot takes. I love me having hot takes. I love y'all having hot takes. I love everybody having hot takes. So, and we'll get it. I'd like to get on the internet. That's what I'd like to do here as I get my computer set up and going. 803-404-6200. JC Sherbert will join us later on 2:15 today. But between now and then, we'll cover some stuff. It's a quiet time. This is really, truly, Tyler, the last, like, really dead week. Wes, I just talked to as he was walking out. And just to kind of confirm, I asked him when he thought the first practice would be. Because we now know there's a Birdies with Beamer on Thursday that yep. We'll get some coaches and hear from Shane Beamer from. But this is really, the last dead week before football gets going. Now, obviously, because next Thursday, you've got the Hall of Fame game. So, okay.
2: Yeah.
1: Next Friday, players will report to camp.
2: Yeah.
1: And then, yeah, okay, we're talking about camp, and there's only so much you can talk about with camp and so forth and so on. But you'll hear from Shane Beamer more occasionally. I think he does maybe some assistance during preseason that we can hear from. You'll hear from players.
2: Mm-hmm. It kind of falls in with, like, what a normal game week is, right, where we hear from him, usually one or two assistants, and then a handful of players. So, like once we get, assuming it starts the end next week, which I think Beamer will do like a day or two before, kind of previewing everything, and then it's like Tuesday. Yeah. So we're basically in the rhythm of the season at that point.
1: Yeah, I can't exactly remember the timeline for the fall. But, yeah, then you get in, you start talking football. Now, I'll admit, and I've told people this openly, I hate the month of August in terms of the 12 months of sports talk radio. I hate the month of August because y'all want to talk football, and quite frankly, we want to talk football, but there's still only so much we know. When Steve Spurrier was the coach, you could go watch practice, and you could have your own thoughts and opinions of what was going on. You could watch, let's just hypothetically say, you could watch really Landon Duckworth go out there and throw and be like, ooh, I like the future. You can see Cutter Woods and you can make a comment about him. You could watch the offensive line and say, they look good or they look bad. You could call into the show. And I remember doing it back on another station back then. And, you know, everybody had an opinion. It was great. Now.
2: By the way, the concept of Spurrier just being like, yeah, well, y'all can come watch if you want to. Like that is so foreign in today's world. There is not a single coach out there, especially at the FBS level, that would entertain the idea of just having practice open to anyone.
1: Right.
2: And the fact that Spurrier was doing that, you know, a little over a decade ago was wild to me.
1: 4 o'clock in the afternoon, sometimes six, depending on the heat. And he would open it up and you'd go out there. And I was working with JC at the big Spur at that time. And you posted updates and talked about what you saw, and like I think I've told you, I was always posted up down in front of the defensive lineman watching Brad Lawing coach and teach. And shoot, I feel like that was honestly some of the most fun times covering football in my life, was listening to Brad Lawing and the technical aspect of it. because I really, honestly, even though I was not a defensive lineman in any way, shape, form, anything, I felt like I could play defensive line because you could hear him.
2: Yeah.
1: I mean, he's right there in front of you, for those of you that remember going out to the Proving Grounds. And you could hear him, and maybe the language is a little salty, maybe not fit for kids.
2: But listen, if you're going out to a football practice and you're startled by strong language, I got bad news for you.
1: That's a good point. And but he was good, and I felt like I would learn something. But you would always, I mean, I still remember his motivational tactics. He was not happy with Melvin Ingram one practice and thought Melvin was loafing, so he had an assistant go, or a graduate assistant go get a chair and a big thing of Gatorade, and said, Melvin, now you look, you're not going that hard. Since you're so tired, why don't you sit down while everybody else does up downs until they're as tired as you, and I'll make that decision. And then he put Melvin Watson in a chair next to him, and they did up downs while he made Melvin drink the whole thing of Gatorade. And I was like, oh, geez. And those were fun times. And during August, you'd talk about that. And Spurrier would open some of the scrimmages. I'll never forget the time that Garcia in a scrimmage was like 17 of 18. And we'd go down to interview the ball coach. And he was like, yeah, he missed that one pass. It wasn't a good day. He missed the pass. It didn't, he's got to get better. And you're like, my goodness. Like, boy, does he have a standard. But, those were the fun days. Now, you're right. But now more teams, you wonder, I wonder, and I ask this, if you could buy, I don't know if we got into it or not, what Ohio State is doing, passes to go and watch one of the early season practices, or, even a scrimmage or something. And I do think, and Spurrier, this was for all the jokes we make about him opening practices, he would always have one or two scrimmages open to the public because he wanted to put guys out there with fans in the stands. He knew, obviously, at Florida and then at South Carolina, the fan base, the rabid fan base, would come and watch a Saturday scrimmage in the fall, during preseason. And at that point, you're putting guys out in front of the stands, not 80,000 like they'll face, on September 5th or whatever it'll be when they go to Alabama. But you put guys out there and you go, okay, hey, mom and dad are watching now.
2: Sure.
1: Somebody else is watching. Go to kick a field goal. Hey, yeah. People are watching.
2: It gives you more of a simulated environment, much like the spring game is, right? Where, hey, you got, 20, 30,000 people in the stands that are cheering and loud, and, you're not going to be able to hear everything the coaches say and all that kind of stuff. So it allows you, especially for a lot of those guys that, come from the high school ranks that, the biggest crowd they prayed in front of is maybe 5,000-6,000 people in a playoff game or something like that. It gives you an opportunity to get used to bigger crowd, bigger environment in the ramp up to the start of the season. And again, I understand completely why access is as closed off as it is, because everybody wants to keep things under wrap. And especially, in the fallout of what happened a couple years ago with sign stealing and all that kind of stuff, you would never open it up where there's a possibility of some other team's, assistant coach or scout or whatever getting in and stealing something from you to help prepare them to play you in the season. So those days are long gone. But yeah, I sure would love to have that kind of access, but those days are in the past, unfortunately.
1: I will say, and they're not going to be able to do it this year because the current practice facility is not built for hosting crowds of people to it. The Proving Grounds weren't exactly built for that, but the way it was kind of structured, you could put a lot of people on the sideline, and then people could park their cars along the fence on on Bluff, and I believe that's the National Guard Road. And so and people would back their trucks up and put their tailgating chairs up in the truck and their coolers of Gatorades and sodas and whatever other beverages you were putting in your coolers, or you tend to do. But with all that being said, Tyler, if there was a year to open preseason practice to see what you'd have, no offense to Kent State and Towson, but that would be it, because I don't think you're fearful of Kent State sneaking in an assistant and being like, okay, now we know what they got. Now, all right, we're ready for them now.
2: If you gave Kent State half of your playbook, I still think talent-wise, you should be able to win that game pretty handily. So, yeah, you're right. In a season like this, yeah, you're not as worried about those first two opponents as opposed to if you're playing Miami or something to start the season like originally scheduled. But just for the sake of, like, being able to answer more questions, right? Because, like, we're going to hear from Beamer on Thursday at Birdies with Beamer. I don't know if he's going to be on this show or if he's going to be on with Jay and Terry. He'll have his press conference, too. But we heard from him last week, and I'm thinking, like, okay, what can we learn? Right at this point in time, without any more practices that have happened since we heard from last week at Media Days, what actual things can we learn from what Beamer has to say? And I'm struggling to think of those things right now. Like, yeah, he'll be asked about the, you know, Sellers, and he'll be asked about the offensive line and all that kind of stuff. But in terms of new information, can he really tell us anything on Thursday? I'm not sure.
1: We'll find out. We'll talk a little bit about it this afternoon and get into some of the things that was discussed even last week. We'll go back so much audio, and one of them will be on the maturity of the team and how Shane Beamer sees that. We'll get into that this afternoon. Baseball has officially, I think it was Sunday or yesterday. I don't know which one it was, but we now know we have a better idea of what the roster is going to be.
2: Yeah, yesterday the deadline was 5 o'clock.
1: Yesterday, okay, yeah. All right. Apologize because, again, I was in Charlotte meeting with Atrium Health. But so we now know Connor Schaus will be in school. Mm-hmm. We know now Ethan Sutton is going to go with the Dodgers. You've got your idea of who and what and where and why and when. Maybe they sign one or two more guys, but we'll talk a little bit about that. The Braves get Ronald Acuna back last night. We'll talk a little Braves. He comes out and hits a home run. Looks like the Braves are going to be in great shape. I walk out of the room for like 30 minutes, and I come back, and they're down 9-3. And they lose 14-3. But we'll talk about them as well. Also, I got a question for you NBA-related today. I know we don't talk a lot of NBA. And I'm really actually curious in this because I do like the NBA. I watch it, and I follow it, especially more toward playoff time. And in our generation, Tyler, I'm a little bit older than you, but in our generation, LeBron James is the guy.
2: Yeah.
1: Kobe obviously, now I don't know how long it's been since Kobe officially retired, and unfortunately his death was now, what, roughly 8 years ago. It's been a while, six years ago.
2: Yeah, right before COVID.
1: So, you know, but Kobe came along right there at the end of the 90s and everything, and but LeBron's kind of been our generation's guy.
2: Yeah.
1: Just slightly after Kobe. If you're a little bit older, maybe you say Kobe. I do like Kobe more.
2: Everybody has an opinion.
1: Well, I'm not asking who's the better player. It's just kind of how you want to define it. LeBron's going to go to Philadelphia, and he's got a chance to do something that nobody has ever done. He's got a chance to win a championship ring with four different franchises. Okay. At least it was said yesterday on what I was watching that he's never done that. And I thought about that. And, like, in this day and age of the NBA and the way LeBron has done it, does it mean anything? Like, that's actually a pretty wild, if he pulls it off in Philly, that's actually a pretty wild feat. But the way LeBron's done it, and it's ring chasing. Mm-hmm. It's ring chasing at its finest. But the way LeBron's done it and constantly kind of built super teams around him, how do you view that? Like, I actually feel like that actually tarnishes his legacy a little bit.
2: I don't know if tarnish is the right word. It's definitely looked upon in a certain way because it is going to... You're taking yourself to good situations. Like he is, again, he's taking a nothing deal with 76ers to play on a team that he knows has a better chance to make and win the finals than what he had in LA.
1: Right.
2: Right. So yeah, you're choosing your situation as opposed to just going wherever and building it from there up.
1: Yeah.
2: So yeah, if he were to accomplish that, it's interesting to think how that would be viewed.
1: I'm not asking if you're an NBA fan. You can look at it from a lot of different perspectives. But we'll do that. We'll get into all of that. A lot more. Plus, J.C. 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
1: A better life with Dr. Sanjay Gupta.
2: Staying active every day will go a long way towards helping you live a happy, healthy, and pain-free life. 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It reinforces the alignment, stability, and coordinated muscle activation that supports how your body moves, whether you're doing strenuous exercise or simply going about your daily life. This is according to Dana Santis, a strength and conditioning specialist. Even though you walk every day, Dana does say you can make small adjustments to immediately improve your walking mechanics. 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Allow your arms to swing naturally in coordination with your legs. 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I'm Dr. Sanjay Gupta, helping you live a better life.
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0: After a day's trip to Charlotte yesterday to hang out with the great doctors and folks at Atrium Health and learn a little bit more. So back in the studio for a couple days and then need to see exactly what days I sent in for me to have off. I was going to take one more vacation here. And I think for a lot of you, school's starting back for the kids. I think my kids start back next Tuesday. So basically my own personal vacation next week. So we'll get into that later on. Again, coming up on Thursday, we'll be live. Tyler, myself, and then Terry and Jay from Cobblestone Golf Club. Is it Cobblestone Golf Club? Cobblestone out in Blythewood, as it will be Birdies with Beamer. Time for Birdies with Beamer.
1: And what used to be University Club?
0: It's been a million things. Yeah, when I was a member in college, it was University Club. And it was the place that I could, it was the one place, I was a student member, had a student membership, and I could buy beer there. Unfortunately, little Billy, did not quite grasp the concept that the statement went to my father, who paid it every month.
1: Whoops.
0: I was a lucky kid and spoiled kid. And he got the statement one time, and I think a student membership was like $84, $78, something like that. It was below 100. Student membership. Yeah, and it racks up if you rode the cart. It was a $13 or $15 charge. But if you walked, which nobody walks that course, it was relatively cheap. My father got my statement for, I don't know, June, July, one of the months we were out of school, and it was something in the ballpark of $600 because we were, instead of bothering going to the gas station, I was purchasing beverage of choice there. And then I'd play around, whatever. And that was actually when I was quite good at golf. Now, not so much, but
1: that's where Hootie and the Blowfish had their first Mondays after the match.
0: You're exactly right. You're exactly right. So, great course. Look forward to being out there next week, and then stay tuned to us. We'll be having coming up here the official date for our 107.5 The Game fall preseason golf tournament. Again, the day we play in August will not feel like fall. I can go ahead and guarantee you that. But we'll have that coming up for you very, very, very, very, very, very soon so you can get booked to come hang out with us. 803-404-6100. We've talked a little bit about it. Phil Steele in his magazine has talked about the experience and maturity of the University of South Carolina this year. 2 years ago at 9-3, 9-4 after the bowl, one of the leading things that we talked about was South Carolina in terms of, I forget if it was like fifth-year guys plus sixth-year guys. But I forget exactly this distinction it was. But Tyler, South Carolina was second in the nation that year behind Eastern Michigan.
2: Mm-hmm.
0: South Carolina 2 years ago had 38 guys that were either seniors, super seniors of some sort. This year, South Carolina will be close to that, as experienced. They'll be one of the most experienced teams in the country. And last week, a week ago today, actually, Shane Beamer at SEC Media Day discussed South Carolina's experience.
3: Yeah, I think it's really important. I think if you look across college football specifically, but college athletics, the best teams, in my opinion, year in, year out, are the oldest teams. You look at, Indiana last year. They had a lot of seniors on their football team, and that's where we have right now. And a lot of things have changed about sports and college athletics, but one thing that hasn't changed about athletics ever is when you've got an older team that's got a lot of really good leadership and high character guys, you got a chance to be successful. That was the case when I was playing high school sports back in the 1990s, and it's the case now in 2026 when I'm coaching in the SEC, and I don't think that'll ever change. And when you talk about the guys that we've brought, those guys, and everybody got on me back in 2022 because I didn't bring Spencer Rattler to SEC Media Day in 2022. But it wasn't anything against Spencer, as we had a lot of other guys on our team and seniors and that I brought, and that's what I believed in is leadership, seniors, and the guys that have invested in your program. And it says a lot about our place. And I've got three guys here with me today that all of them are going into at least their fourth year in our program. And when you got a lot of guys like that, which we do, to me, it gives you a chance to be successful.
0: Tyler, that is so. My one caveat, and I'm not trying to argue with any of y'all and or make excuses, but my one caveat to the people saying, well, yeah, they bring back a lot of talent. It's the same talent that went 1-7 in conference last year and 4-8. They are a year older. There were, again, several games last year that I don't know. I think you can pinpoint a lot of factors, but there were several games last year that obviously, again, they were very close. They were very, very close and couldn't pull it off down the stretch, and that is where experience and having been there does help. Now, same thing. You lost a lot of people in 2024, so to an extent, last year was a new year with a new team and not as many returners.
2: Yeah, and for every player that is returning, and the big three, Sellers, Stewart, and Harbor, your expectation, especially when you talk about Stewart and Harbor, when you talk about all three of those guys operating with some form of new assistant, when it comes to Sellers and Harbor, both operating under a new offensive coordinator that we believe will get the most out of those guys, and then Dylan Stewart operating with a new edge coach in Deion Barnes that hopefully can take him even to another level, a guy that has a really good track record at that position. You rely, and I know Stewart hasn't done much this offseason because of his injury, but your anticipation is yes, those are the same guys that were here a year ago, but returning to the same school with more experience, they should theoretically be better than they were a year ago, not to mention the guys around them with the experience that helps this team as a whole become better. Now, that's not a guarantee, but that's what your anticipation is when you have guys like that returning.
0: How much do you put, now one of the things he brings up is experience. And the offensive line is going to be one of the most experienced in the country.
2: Yep.
0: But they're not going to be one of the most, like, Carter Miller's played a lot, but he's not played at South Carolina.
2: Right.
0: If Hank Parks wins a position, he's played a lot, but not at the University of South Carolina. When Jacarius Pete comes back, he's played a lot, but not at the University of South Carolina. How do you balance experience at other schools with experience at one particular school?
2: I think it's a balance, and I think it's also a benefit, as we've talked about a lot, that you have the two opening opponents that you do. Now, the anticipation is hopefully win those games handily to where your starters don't have to play all four quarters. But realistically, you've got the opportunity for your starting five on the offensive line, if Peak is going to play in that, those two games, that is, to get anywhere between 5 to 7 quarters of reps before you start playing serious games against Mississippi State. We talk about the offensive line unit being like a hand moving five fingers as one, and that's important. But I think you're going to have ample opportunity in the first couple games to get on the same page before the real game start in week number three.
0: 803-404-6100, how you can weigh in. Coming back, we'll get into also I did mention this in the opening segment. We'll get into a little bit of basketball, some thoughts from yesterday, putting out the SEC schedule. A lot of people making some suggestions about the basketball team. Tyler, we'll look at that schedule for a second. Also, an interesting situation kind of developing with South Carolina's conference opener. I'm really intrigued by this, and I'll explain why when we come back. 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

0: Captain Day has informed us, and so let's honor it. Today, happy birthday to the one and only Tommy Moody. Not with us, but never forgotten. Tommy, you never got to really work with Tommy all that much, did you?
1: I had been here about 9-10 months before he passed. I mean, funny enough, he had hopped on my show a couple days before he passed, but really for me, because he was always out there at his desk preparing for his show, you know, it was more just sitting there and talking to him when I wasn't on the air, though he popped on with me a couple times, but I got to know him, I'd say, decently well in those 10 months. And that was a cool thing about Tommy is, like, you didn't have to know him for a long time to feel like you'd known him forever. And again, the people that are listening to us that you know, knew him for decades, listening to baseball games, listening to him on here and stuff like that. You could feel the effect it had on everybody when he passed. That, again, was almost 3 years ago now, which is crazy.
0: Yeah. You know, not to get into too much of the moment and to take us all down, but obviously the original morning show of the station, Bob, Tommy, and Benji, all three have passed away for a variety of reasons. Bob, I didn't know. Bob Shields, I didn't know all that well. Benji Norton, had become one of my best friends here when he passed away. And as I just think about it, I miss him, how much I miss him. Cause he would still do mornings down the hall.
1: Yeah.
0: And, he would pop his head in and always had a joke and was always in a great demeanor, so high energy. And then obviously Tommy was such a shock. And, you know, quite frankly, I remember when he passed, and I remember thinking, you know, we had to lead off the show. I had to lead off. I was doing the morning.
1: Yep.
0: And how difficult it was going to be. And Jen was actually out that day, which made it even more difficult. I think she was in Indianapolis or Chicago or somewhere. And Tommy, you know, I've been here 10 years. I've been here 10 years. And we have, we've lost some great people. So different variety of reasons. You know, you bring it up, he brings it up, and just you start having memories of Tommy. And you're right. I can only laugh because when I started working here, I was a utility guy. They were waiting. We were waiting to do the morning. And I'd sometimes have to work with Tommy. It didn't matter. Tommy had a Steve Spurrier quality to him where it really didn't matter sometimes what you were talking about. He was going to fit a baseball nugget in.
1: Sure.
0: Whether you were ready for it or not. And you would just be talking about something with football. And Tommy would be like, yep, all right, well, on this day in

0: with it, you know, for his show and when he got to be on with us too.
1: Patrick Perrette laughed because Patrick would sometimes produce the Sunday night high school show or the Friday night high school show. And he said you'd come in here and Tommy just the whole desk was laid out with paperwork.
0: Oh yeah.
1: And you had cards, you had boards just around the studio with information on it. And yeah, Tommy was one of a kind. Happy birthday. Happy birthday up there in heaven, buddy. We miss you. We miss you something fierce. And you're right. What day are we? What are we, 38, 40,
0: 39 today, yes.
1: 39? Is that, y'all correct me if I'm wrong, is that Stanley Pritchett?
0: Stanley Pritchett was one of them. Okay. I went with Kai Kroger today.
1: Okay.
0: Do you want the trivia question, by the way?
1: Yeah.
0: All right. In 2022, Kai Kroger was 4-for-4 on passes that year. Okay. Had 2 touchdown passes. Can you tell me the 4 games he threw those passes? 2 of them were fake punts, and 2 of them were fake field goals.
1: One of them was against Florida.
0: Yep, that was one.
1: One of them was against Florida the week before. I want to say another one was the season opener. Who was the season opener that year?
0: That year was Georgia State. That was not one of them.
1: Not one of them. Who was the second touchdown pass?
0: The second touchdown pass was in the bowl game to Hunter Rodgers.
1: Oh.
0: Because DeCaron Joyner was the Florida game. That was the only time they scored that game. And then he threw one to Hunter Rodgers on the fake in the bowl game. And then there's 2 other games where it was just a first down, not a touchdown.
1: I hate to say it. What was that? 2022?
0: Yep.
1: Let me think. That was the Notre Dame bowl game.
0: Gator Bowl.
1: No, the Gator Bowl. Yeah, okay. All right. And then what were the other two?
0: The other two were Georgia.
1: Okay.
0: With Travion Kenyon.
1: Okay.
0: And then Tonka Hemingway against Vanderbilt.
1: Okay. All right.
0: So his passer rating was like 439 that year. It was insane.
1: Yeah. Now, you say that obviously a little bit newer, but obviously for me, it's Stanley Pritchett. And Pritchett was one of the first Gamecocks that I'd say like I truly remember as a running back. Tyler, have you ever seen a picture of Stanley Pritchett?
0: I have.
1: Because Stanley Pritchett is the old school fullback with the big pads.
0: Mm-hmm.
1: And, you know, it was him and Brandon Bennett, obviously, for those of y'all remember. And he led the way for Bennett and also had some carries. And Pritchett was a heck of a ball player. Great. I don't know if utility player is the right word. I feel like I'm doing him disservice by calling him a utility player. But Stanley Pritchett was a guy who very, very, very obviously reliable, and you knew what you were going to get. You knew you were going to get about 3 or 4 yards out of him. You weren't going to get any more. I wonder, I have to look it up and see what exactly his longest run from the line of scrimmage was. But he was a guy who, again, Tyler, like you think about during the days of just South Carolina football, he was a guy who really, really embodied being not just a student athlete, but a guy who represented university. And I'm kind of like looking at it. I forgot he went on to have a very solid little NFL career from 96 to 2020 to 2004. He was selected in the 4th round by the NFL, by the Dolphins, played for the Eagles, the Bears, and the Falcons to go along with the Dolphins. It says here he is the acting president at Morris Brown College.
0: Yep.
1: And a head football coach at Douglas High School. So he's gone on to do extremely, extremely well for himself. Now you're saying he's 39? He was number 39?
0: He was number 39 at Carolina, yeah.
1: Okay. 36 and 46 in the pros?
0: Yep. Okay. Because we brought this up, I don't remember him being on that 04 Falcons team. Which was a really good team. I don't know how much playing time he got. That was kind of a loaded running back and fullback room. And maybe he was just on the practice squad. I don't know. Actually, yeah, I think he was just on the practice squad. But yeah, that was the end of his NFL career. But yeah, respectable about decade in the league after playing here at Carolina. By the way, 39, great fullback number.
1: Yeah.
0: Like it's a really awesome fullback number. And like you said, he definitely matched that aesthetic for
1: anything
0: sure.
1: Anything between, I think, 35 and 47 is the right fullback number.
0: Yep.
1: Those are the number. Those are the fullback numbers. You go any lower than 35, it kind of, you know, I guess because I think of Herschel Walker and other guys at 34. I know George Rogers was 38, but anywhere between 35 and 47 seem like the proper fullback number.

0: number.
1: Fun fact, he was a reserve on that Falcons team in 04 with Tavarius Robinson.
0: Really?
1: Yeah.
0: Okay.
1: They were both both on that team. Both of their final years in the league, funny enough.
0: There you go. 803-404-6100. Can you play a basketball game with just four players?
1: Ideally not, but sure.
0: We'll find out. Well, right, we may find out. We'll explain. I'll explain the answer to that question. We'll get back in and actually talk that Gamecock basketball. Happy birthday, Tommy Moody. Happy birthday, buddy. Good talking on the Gamecock history. You're listening to the Halftime Show.
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12: If I were to ask you what makes for a good night's sleep, you'd probably say a dark, quiet room, not too many things on your mind. But every night when you go to get some Z's, how often do you really think about the temperature in your bedroom? Temperature may be one of the most underappreciated factors in sleep. That's according to the Senior Vice President of Research and Scientific Affairs at the National Sleep Foundation. We often hear about lights and screens and stress, but even modest changes in temperature and airflow can influence both how quickly you fall asleep and how deeply you stay asleep. Most experts will recommend a room temperature of 60 to 67 degrees Fahrenheit. You might also experiment with your sheets and what you actually wear to bed. Play around a bit and see what improves your sleep. You might be delightfully surprised. I'm Dr. Sanjay Gupta, helping you live a better life.
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0: from Camden. Sitting in the truck listening to you guys talking about the great Tommy Moody, Bob Shields, and Benji Norton. 52-year-old man crying his eyes out. Thanks, guys, for never forgetting him. Yeah, they were they were hilarious. They were something.
1: Dave, weren't you a part of that original morning show, too?
2: I was.
1: Okay.
0: Oh.
1: I'm sure you could give us many great stories about that crew, right?
2: I could. Some not repeatable on the air, but no.
1: Probably not.
0: Yeah, those three, man. And each and every, and in a different way. And in a different way, not just at 107.5 The Game, but in a different way, they were all legends in what they did. I mean, I grew up watching Bob Shields do the sports. Benji was the voice of Columbia. And Tommy was the voice of South Carolina. They were all in their own way a unique group. And I'll admit, I didn't listen to their radio show. I didn't listen very often, but they were a unique group. So thank you for that, Thomas.
2: It was a fun show. It's hard to believe.
1: It sounds like wrangling them was probably pretty difficult, was it?
2: Only when Benji would get mad at me for saying something bad about Clemson.
1: Okay. Yeah, fair.
0: Yeah. It was 10 years ago. It was 10 years ago because, obviously, I've been here 10 years, took over, started the morning show in July.
2: Especially if I'd play, I'd say the fight song for Clemson, and I'd play Kissing Cousins by Elvis.
0: Oh. Did y'all have the old game called the legendary callers, Tiger Man and Gamecock Lou? I think it was Gamecock Lou, and obviously Gamecock Larry, and I can't remember. I'm a little too young to remember what I would call the legendary sports callers.
2: Chicken Man. Remember Chicken Man?
0: Chicken Man. Yeah, the legendary callers, the Gamecocks and the Tigers, and the back and forth. 803-404-6100. Oh, man, the days. They're different now. They're different. I'm only 44 to say that. I like this Carolina basketball team. Now, I don't know what that means. I haven't put a grasp on it just yet. I don't know what that means, Tyler. I think they're going to be a lot better than we've seen in the previous 2 years. I don't know if that equates to an NCAA tournament bid. I wouldn't dare come out between now and the end of the year and say, yeah, this is an NCAA tournament team. I don't care how they play in non-conference. With that being said, I think they're a better team. I think they're more talented. I think the pieces fit together better. I'm really excited to see Juan Fernandez. I'm really excited to see Davion Hanna. I think this is a quality basketball team. Yesterday, we learned their non-conference schedule. Very manageable, I thought. Very manageable. They will open, I assume. This is kind of an interesting story if you're not following. LSU at the moment has four scholarship basketball players.
1: Right.
0: Will Wade was actually asked about this yesterday and said, well, the rosters are just about filled out. Now, what the word is that LSU has a lot of players, much like Juan Fernandez and Hugo Lopez, I believe, have to be cleared by the NCAA and by the school itself. And that once they do that, LSU will be fine. But as it stands now, they're putting their hopes in the NCAA at the moment, and then the school will clear them. LSU will do whatever it takes to get a quality team, any sport on the field. So they'll be cleared from LSU. But keep an eye on this situation, because right now Will Wade's got four guys.
1: Yeah.
0: Four that are known NCAA eligible that are signed and ready to practice.
1: Mm-hmm.
0: After that, he doesn't have anybody. So I don't know where this is precisely going with LSU.
1: I guess it depends on where they're coming from, because all the guys for Carolina that were international, they're good to sign. I don't know if they're all on campus yet or not.
0: No. But no, they weren't. I don't know today.
1: But we've got the green light, the thumbs up. Yes, these guys are going to be available. I guess it depends on what country you're coming from. And I know, again, Will Wade went to a lot of different places to pull in these international talents. As long as the paperwork and everything goes through, you should be fine. But it's an interesting spot to be in. I don't know if anybody else in the country has that low of a roster count right now going into the month of August, which, hey, if you're keeping up, that's only about 2.5 months until the season actually starts. So, yeah, something to keep an eye on at least.
0: Schedule to me, again, when you kind of break it down, LSU to start, Arkansas, who John Calipari did good in the portal, brought in three top 16 recruits. They're going to be really good. A&M and Bucky Ball on the second Saturday of the season at home. Just kind of glancing. Texas, a midweek game, January 26th or 27th. The hardest game of the season at Florida, who's going to be, you know, declared the team to beat this year. That'll be a midweek game. Kentucky, a midweek game on the road. We'll talk a little bit more about them, obviously, when we get closer. But I like this team, and I like that schedule. And I'm interested to see what the rest of the non-con looks like. Hour two on the way.
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4: A better life with Dr. Sanjay Gupta.
5: They say consistency is key, but sometimes you just gotta switch it up. A new study out of Harvard School of Public Health found that varying your exercise routine could add years to your life. What exercise someone did didn't matter much. What did matter was that all the exercises together worked all the muscle groups in their body. Now, an added benefit to changing things up is it can help you push through the plateau effect. That's when your body gets so efficient at doing something that you actually stop getting better at it. And we know from previous research that specializing in any one sport at a young age can make someone actually more prone to injury. And as experts we talk to point out, even elite athletes switch up things with their workouts, making sure to target strength, cardio, flexibility, balance, and doing that every single week. I'm Dr. Sanjay Gupta, helping you live a better life.
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0: 2 on a Tuesday. Talking Tuesday. Come on, math. Catch up. Give me just a second. Let's see here. 1, 2, 3, 4, 5 Tuesdays from today at this time. You know what we'll be doing?
1: I guess previewing Kent State.
0: We'll be coming off of a Shane Beamer game week press conference.
1: That's right. Well,
0: I assume if
1: actually,
0: it's at noon.
1: Right now, he'd be talking because he talks at 1.
0: Does he talk? Do we know he's going to do that this year at 1? We don't know
1: until
0: yet.
1: Until told otherwise, I'm just going to assume it's the same. So, yes.
0: Okay.
1: Exactly 5 weeks from today, he'll be starting his presser for Kent State. He'll be talking all things Golden Flashes.
0: There you go. All right. The countdown's on. Like I said, to open the show, this is kind of the last really dull week. Wes, as he was walking out, I asked him just to kind of, he thinks practice will get going next Friday, August the 6th, because the season's a week back. Thursday, we will have Birdies with Beamer. We'll hear from Shane. I don't know what else we can really hear from him, but what will be more entertaining, Tyler, is we here at 107.5 The Game are able to get a lot of exclusive one-on-ones with the coaches.
1: Yes.
0: You and I are hoping to get a couple from 12 to 3. We'll be out there, and so we look forward to that, the possibility of having that. And if we can indeed get Kendall Briles, Clayton White, a Deion Barnes, a Stan Drayton in particular. Those four stand out to me because Drayton and Barnes are new coaches and wouldn't mind hearing from them. And then obviously Clayton White as he gets his team ready. I mean, again, last year going in, you were working really with a whole new set of linebackers. Yeah, they're back. You're right. That group is back. A group that went 1-7, 4-8. But the linebackers now are a year more experienced. That's an upside. A guy like Gabriel Brownlow Dindy on the defensive line. Yeah, I know he'd been around college, but last year was his first year here. He's back, and now it is accustomed to the system. You know, say what you want. It's Dylan Stewart's third year, and he now sees what happens when you draw all the attention in the spotlight and you start getting double teamed and everything, and you know it's going to be different from him. Vakari Swain will step into a full-time role after playing a whole lot last year, not just as a punt returner. Peyton Williams, again, last year. Again, so Peyton Williams played a lot and now steps in as a full-time. So, yes, this football team, this formerly 4-8 football team and 1-7, when we talk about experience as we did in Iowa number 1, yes, a lot of these players went 4-8. But they're back for an extra year, and this is one of the reasons South Carolina becomes one of the more experienced teams in the country.
1: Yeah. Yeah, there's, and especially with so many of these guys working with new position coaches or coordinators in the example of Kendall Briles, what you're doing and what you're learning in the offseason, vastly different in a lot of ways, right? Like,
0: right.
1: We look at what few offensive linemen were retained from a year ago, Shedd Surratt, Nolan Hay, who we expect to be in the mix for starting jobs. You have to look at them completely differently because they're not learning from Lonnie Teasley anymore. They're learning from Randy Clements, right? And we anticipate that Randy Clements is going to develop those guys and get those guys to a better spot by the time the season rolls around from where they were, you know, this time last year. So you have to look at it differently because so much has changed with this team, and having experience, even through a bad season like that, only makes guys better. So there's no telling what this team can be. Now, that being said, having experience returning doesn't guarantee anything. Clemson had some of the best returning production in all of college football last year, and they, only won 7 games a season ago? So it doesn't promise you anything, but it's a reason for Carolina fans to be hopeful by saying, hey, we have this core of guys returning in addition to what we believe are upgrades in a lot of areas from the transfer portal as well.
0: Well, again, and the core of guys are last year, again, the linebackers specifically, and then throwing like a Shedd Surratt, who was a true freshman playing for the first time. Nick Harbor really, truly was playing for the first time. Like, yeah, he had made appearances his freshman and sophomore year, but last year, really, he's kind of had to come into the spotlight. Jaden Sellers came along at the end of the year when you think about the wide receiver group and him playing really for the first time. Yeah, so you've got a lot of guys who were last year kind of first-timers and finding the way. Now they're veterans. They've played a year. They know what it's like. They know what say what you want. They know what the crowds are truly going to be like. They've experienced 80,000. So I don't know if that'll make a difference, as you just said, but it is something to think about. We've talked about that a little bit. 803-404-6100. We also talked a little bit about the basketball team getting their non-conference schedule. Yeah, we'll see. I'm not gonna put this team down before they play. I like the components that have been put together. Listen, I will say this. I'm disappointed. Whoever's in charge of this. I am thrilled with that Maryland game. And it had been announced a while back, but they officially announced it today. Officially, it's on the Gamecock website. I love this. I love the Gamecocks playing them. However, I wish Lamont would schedule some big time, besides Clemson, big time home and homes.
1: Sure.
0: Big time home and homes. I love football, basketball, baseball, having a road game, having a home game, whatever, instead of a neutral site game. Don't get me wrong, the game in Atlanta against Virginia Tech last year was really neat. I would much rather have the home and home that was on the docket for 2036, 2037. I'd much rather have the home and home with North Carolina in football than I would have them here, North Carolina State as well. I'd much rather Maryland or Indiana a couple years. Now, Indiana, South Carolina went there, but basically paid to go there,
1: yep.
0: Didn't get the return game. I would like to see more of that, but the game, South Carolina will play Maryland on December the 19th at CFG Bank Arena in Baltimore, essentially a home game. And these two haven't met since the 2005 NIT game.
1: Well, that is the exact type of game that we were talking about a while ago, that, man, if you could get that in CLA on opening night, that Monday or Tuesday or whenever they're going to open the season, like, that's the kind of thing that can garner interest, right? And look, Maryland's not a powerhouse program. It's not like you're welcoming in the defending champions, right? Michigan or something like that. It's a team with a little bit of brand value to them that would get people more excited than playing North Carolina A&T. Or something along those lines. And hey, if you win that game, it gives you a reason to be a little bit more excited than, again, blowing out a mid-major team. And if you lose that game, but you're competitive, you can still have some positives that come away from it. But it's something that will get people invested in game one. Because as we talked about a lot, I think the way a lot of people view this is like, okay, yeah, sure, go through non-conference play. You got a big game against Maryland. You got the game against Virginia Tech. But for the most part, you're playing a lot of nobodies. That's not going to tell us everything about this team. Most people are going to hold out judgment until January rolls around.
0: Yeah,
1: right?
0: I'll say this. So far, what has been put together, I'm a fan of. I'm okay with this. We know that South Carolina will have a road game at NC State on December 1st. That's good. I like that. I would hope that in some way, shape, or form, that's part of the SEC-ACC challenge. I would hope that South Carolina would get some kind of with NC State, maybe even though it's not part of a home and home. You get NC State to come back here next year. Maybe you play another one against Maryland, I guess maybe in Rock Hill or something like South Carolina did against Florida State. I'd prefer again be here, but it is what it is. The Clemson game, I believe, is here. Is that right? That's right,
1: yeah,
0: I believe. Yes,
1: I believe they went there last year.
0: Year five. So, one, two. Yeah, so Clemson will be here. But, yeah, to me, you need one more big-name non-conference because you got Maryland at a neutral site game. The Excelsior, I believe is how I say it, series tournament. That'll be a two-game multi-team tournament in Palm Springs, California. Has some interesting teams to it that we don't know who exactly South Carolina will play against just yet, but you could very well end up getting like a Southern Cal's in it. Mm-hmm. You could end up getting some brand name teams in that. I'd still like you to get one good home game in. Hey, I'd love to see a Georgia Tech. I'd love to see, you know, a Miami. I'd love to see, you know, a West Virginia come down, something of that nature, something regionally that you can get fans would tune out for and be a lot of fun. But again, I like the basketball team and what they've got to offer. 803-404-6100. Again, if you hear something you want to weigh in on, we haven't gotten much into it because I'm not real sure what direction it's going to go just yet. And I'm not sure how embarrassing it really is when you feel like the program's already an embarrassment itself. But the situation in North Carolina, like, just, all right, like in my little college football EA Sports 27 dynasty that I've started with Austin, I basically, you know, we make up little backstories.
1: Sure.
0: Like, eh, Belichick didn't make it through 1 year, so they fired him. So I took over.
1: Because he's not in the game, right?
0: He's not in the game.
1: Like, he wasn't in the Madden games.
0: Right, right. Yeah, he's not in the game. That is not who they have coaching North Carolina. But the bottom line is, like, it's just, how long are they going to let this go on? Like, is Belichick in complete control here? Now, that obviously, this situation doesn't have anything, or it's a little bit different. But, like, are we just going to let him run this completely into the ground as long as he wants to?
1: This has got, if it's not a drastic improvement, this has to be the last year. And I don't know if it is North Carolina just firing him or if Bill Belichick, being the accomplished coach that he is willing to look around and say, you know what? This ain't going the way I thought it was going to go. I'm going to save face by just walking away. I think North Carolina would be more than thrilled to allow him to do that if he wants to do that. I just don't know if he's going to or not. But, yeah, it's very clear. And I was looking yesterday because the thing last year, they didn't bring in good talent from the portal.
0: Right.
1: They tried to implement the New England Patriots model of, hey, we're going to take a bunch of low picks or undrafted free agents and turn these guys into Super Bowl champions. Doesn't quite work the same way in the college football ranks. And even this year, they're 64th in team portal rankings. So they didn't go out there and get a ton of high-level talent that leads you to believe they're going to be much better this upcoming season. So I'm not expecting a whole lot out of them. Could he make it the end of the year? Maybe. But if he got canned or decided to walk away halfway through the season, if things go the way I think a lot of us think it's going to go, wouldn't be shocked either. Now, the question becomes of how far does he set that program back to for whoever gets hired for 27 and beyond? How much damage control do they have to do? We'll see.
0: Good news for them. ACC, you know, outside of Miami right now, fairly weak. So when you say run it into the program, run it into the dirt, run it into the ground, you're not being – now, Georgia Tech's gotten better. Louisville is better. You know, NC State's
1: something.
0: Virginia, obviously Clemson has the potential. But, you know, who knows? But I guess that's my thinking there. You're not as trapped as you would be if you let that program squander in the SEC and it fell way far behind. 803-404-6100, how you can weigh in this afternoon when we come back. I'll get back into this LeBron James situation. We had a text on it earlier. And I'll ask you, does ring chasing like this change your opinion of his legacy, or would change an opinion of another player's legacy? We'll get that question out there for you. It's the Halftime Show.
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4: 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The students come rushing onto the court, and South Carolina celebrates the victory.
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5: A better life with Dr. Sanjay Gupta.
6: They say consistency is key, but sometimes you just gotta switch it up. A new study out of Harvard School of Public Health found that varying your exercise routine could add years to your life. What exercise someone did didn't matter much. What did matter was that all the exercises together worked all the muscle groups in their body. Now, an added benefit to changing things up is it can help you push through the plateau effect. That's when your body gets so efficient at doing something that you actually stop getting better at it. And we know from previous research that specializing in any one sport at a young age can make someone actually more prone to injury. And as experts we talk to point out, even elite athletes switch up things with their workouts, making sure to target strength, cardio, flexibility, balance, and doing that every single week. I'm Dr. Sanjay Gupta, helping you live a better life.
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0: this argument really for any sports figure. You know, I use LeBron because of what he is doing now. Yesterday, signing with the Sixers. And I was, I'll be honest, I was watching Pardon the Interruption last night, and some of the conversation came up about his legacy. And look, there's no denying LeBron is one of the best to ever play the game. I don't have him as one or two, but that's, we're not going down that path. I'm not playing that game. But he's one of the best that's ever done it. And nobody's ever seen a physical freak like LeBron. It just never seen it. And, again, he's really, really good. But if he goes to Philly and you look at that team, they'll likely be, they'll likely be the favorites in the East. Might not be this year, might be next year, giving him 1 year to gel, even though he's running out of time, but he's on a 2 year deal. And, but it makes me wonder the way he has so carefully crafted. And I love his, he's done a great job, by the way. I think LeBron has done a great job with everything. I think he is very, very smart, from his image to his post-NBA career to his current NBA career and how he's done everything. I don't think we give LeBron James enough credit for what he's done. And he is a winner. But when you chase titles, when you chase titles the way he has, Tyler, does it change your opinion of him against a Kobe or a Jordan or use another sport and whatever? The fact that he has hand-selected teams that were made for championships then. And he won. The Lakers one is always questionable because it was in the bubble and
1: so forth and so on. The legitimacy of that one is up in the air depending on who you ask.
0: Yeah.
1: But I understand where you're coming from. And I think in the moment, as we're still living in the reality of LeBron's career, you have one thought about that. We get down the road. Let's say he, again, retires after two seasons, and maybe he does win one more title this year, next year, and is able to complete four with four different teams. 10 years later, are you thinking about the fact that he was cherry-picking it as much?
0: Do you
1: think so?
0: Yeah, me? Yeah, me.
1: Because I think that kind
0: of... I don't know of others. That's why I ask.
1: I think that gets lost in the shuffle a little bit.
0: I don't think so.
1: Kind of think of him generally as winning those championships, not so much the situations. Maybe the Miami thing because of the decision and all the pomp and circumstance around that. But everything else, I feel like kind of falls in the background a little bit more.
0: This one's going to be right up there. Partially because he knows what he's doing. He's not doing this for money.
1: Yeah.
0: He gave Philly a sweetheart deal. But, you know, again, end of their career, money's not a problem.
1: I guess the question asked, like, is it wrong for a player to want to do that, though? Because, like, yeah, every athlete wants to be on winning successful teams. And if you're a guy like LeBron that's made, as we talked about the other day, if you took $8 million from LeBron's bank account, would he notice? Like, he's been blessed enough to make more money than we're ever going to see in our lifetimes to where he can take a stupidly friendly deal like that to go play for a contender. Like, I understand it from his standpoint of like, hey, I want to make sure I close out my career with a team that can compete for a championship, and he's getting the opportunity to do that.
0: So the first time I really remember something like this, I really remember it. I'm sure I know it's happened well before, is I think 2004 – Karl Malone and Gary Payton, by the way, go to the Lakers. And they're supposed to win a title. They really, Malone was still playing a good bit. I'd have to go back and look at the 04 stats and see exactly what his minutes per game were. But they had gone down some. He wasn't the player that he had been, but he was still really, really good. And he goes to the Lakers. As a lifelong Jazz fan, I'm not a lifelong Jazz fan, but as a lifelong member of the Jazz, he goes to the Lakers, and they're supposed to win it, and they get swept. They get swept by Detroit that year, and Rip Hamilton and Tyshawn Prince and all those guys. And it was just, I remember thinking, and I remember in the playoffs, or in the finals, pooling, even though that Pistons team was hard to like, because they played bully ball.
1: Yeah.
0: Like, those were ugly, ugly games. I mean, and then they would play the Spurs for the finals, and it was just, I don't know how any of us watched any of that. That was just, that was rough. But the bottom line is like, I remember him doing that, and I remember specifically pulling against the Lakers. I was like, it just didn't sit well with me. And I'm not anti-LeBron. Do what you want to do, and it's certainly something that next year I'll follow. But the bottom line is, like, no, I don't like the way he's doing this. And, yes, to me, it tarnishes his legacy. It actually, to hand-pick. Now, it's one thing if he'd have – yeah, Cleveland's on the verge also.
1: Sure.
0: Miami, I don't know how close Miami was. Golden State.
1: Yeah.
0: I don't know. A lot of older guys teaming up again.
1: Sure.
0: You know, I don't know, but the way the Philly situation is set up, to me this is like, yeah, you're hand selecting a team that you can just go be a part of. And basically say it's yours. Yeah. He does that. That's another thing. And say it's yours, and then you win the championship, and you're taking all the credit when Embiid's been there, and Maxey's an incredibly good point guard.
1: Sure.
0: And Jaylen Brown is, I don't know, something.
1: It also doesn't help that he has no prior history with that team, right? You mentioned the Cavs. You mentioned the Heat. Like, if he were to have gone back to one of those teams, okay, he's been there before. There's history. He'd be going back home to Cleveland. Like, let's say he was a Philadelphia kid, and he'd spent his entire career at all these other places, and he had the opportunity to go home and play in front of his, you know, home city, home state, whatever, in his final couple of years with the same roster in place there. Would you look at it differently then? Because there's a personal tie to it?
0: Yes.
1: In addition to it being a plug-in championship team?
0: I'd look at it a little bit different, yes.
1: Okay.
0: Yes.
1: So, like, if he went back to Cleveland, which you mentioned, like, they're not far off.
0: Right.
1: He could be a piece that could help that, but we'd also look at it and say, hey, he started there, he wants to end there, already won a championship, going back home for a third time. Like, it'd be viewed differently. But, again, because he doesn't have any connections to Philly or the 76ers, then it is truly just kind of a plug-in and try and win a championship situation.
0: Yeah, I mean, again, because also you saw today or this morning, this is just sometimes when the old LeBron talk gets annoying, but you see what here where he's going to live.
1: I did not. Where is he going to live?
0: He's going to live in New York.
1: Oh,
0: and,
1: yeah.
0: And he's going to copter. He's going to commute via copter to Philly for everything every day.
1: I mean.
0: Helicopter.
1: Which doesn't surprise me. Well, that's not like a long flight either.
0: No.
1: You can take a train from Philly to New York in like what, hour and a half or something that?
0: I mean, I know it's not the distance or anything.
1: He's not taking the train, so that's not going to happen. Yeah, it's going to be helicopter flights.
0: Would be actually pretty hilarious. But yeah, he's gonna copter in, the LeBron copter. And yeah, so you're not even being a part of the town. You're not even being a part of Philadelphia. You're living in New York.
1: Well, we wouldn't consider him a mercenary though, right? Because, like, mercenary is like bringing in the league MVP, which LeBron's not that anymore. He's still good, but you're right. He's not ingraining himself in the city of brotherly love.
0: There's something that doesn't feel well. If he wins, they'll love him. Doesn't matter.
1: Sure.
0: He live wherever he wants, and they won't care.
1: Wait until things start going sideways. They go on a bad stretch in the middle of the season. Yeah. Then the story is LeBron. He's not connecting with his teammates. He's not living in the city.
0: My question is more of his legacy. How you view it? Because there's so many players that could have handpicked what destination they wanted to go to and picked up three or four more rings.
1: Sure.
0: Especially late in their career. 803-404-6100. Let's go out to the phone lines. Did you say it was Joe that wants to weigh in, Dave? Joe, go right ahead. What's on your mind today?
2: Hey, Bill, how you doing, man? I ain't talked to you in a while since the morning show, man. And I've been praying for you, my friend.
0: Thank you. I appreciate that.
2: Yeah. But listen, man, I totally 100% agree with you. I think he's tarnishing his name even more. This is the fourth team that he's played for. And a player at such LeBron's caliber, it just doesn't look right, especially me coming up during the era when greatness always stayed with the team. Unless, like you were talking about Karl Malone, after he was a certain age, he just wanted to get a ring. But it just doesn't look good, man. You want to call yourself the GOAT, but you're actually chasing GOAT status. You want those six like Michael Jordan, and I think he'll never get it. It just makes him look bad. Every time he's chasing after these teams with all of these players on it that he thinks he's going to win a ring with, you know, it's just sad, man. It really is. And that's my opinion on the situation. I agree with you totally 100%, Bill.
0: Yeah, I appreciate the phone call. And good hearing from you. Call in a little more regularly. It's the way he's doing it and not that he's doing it, if that makes sense. I mean, you look at it, you go back to, was it his second or third year in Cleveland they won? I think it was, I want to say it was second. Might have been a third. It was 10 years ago, 11 years ago. It was a while back. But it was 2016. So it was his third. But the bottom line is, or I think it was actually his second. But the bottom line is, like, Cleveland had improved dramatically. Now LeBron put him over the top.
1: Yeah.
0: But remember, they had Kyrie Irving by that point. You can hand select who you want. That's cool. And you're still actually a really good player. But yeah, this is like, well, that's the easiest destination to get a ring. For those wondering, he's got four. He'd have to win two more to get to six in Jordan.
1: Yep.
0: And yeah, no, he's not going to get there. And I hope he doesn't. I'm actually kind of pulling against him on this.
1: So has he become one of your villains now for the way he's gone about this?
0: Answer that when we come back.
1: Okay.
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4: A better life with Dr. Sanjay Gupta.
5: There are lots of things you can measure to get an idea of how healthy you are at any given moment. Temperature, heart rate, blood pressure, just to name a few. But how about how healthy you will be and how long you're likely to live? According to a new study out of the University at Buffalo, two simple strength tests are pretty accurate at predicting longevity in older women. One is hand grip strength, and the other is how quickly people can stand up from a seated position without using their arms. By the way, I remember interviewing former President Jimmy Carter when he was quite old and being really impressed how he just popped out of the chair without using his arms. Not a lot of older people can actually do that. But I think the message here is that maintaining strength as you age is going to help you perform everyday activities, but also help you avoid injury and stay independent. I'm Dr. Sanjay Gupta, helping you live a better life.
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0: All right, welcome back in. Halftime show. Tyler Head, Bill Gunner, Captain Dave on your Tuesday here on the game. Talking about LeBron going to Philadelphia. Controversial. Does it hurt his legacy? We'll see. And I asked the question right before we went into the break there, because there's nothing Bill loves more than a good villain in sports. It sounds like with all these things adding up, LeBron might be your biggest villain in the NBA.
1: I think so. I think he does. I think so. I don't want to make him a villain because I do like him, and I'm very appreciative. I'm very appreciative of what he has done in his career, and I'm appreciative of how good he is. And he's good. Don't get me wrong, he's good. But like there's something in a texter says, I don't think it matters what he did in Philly. It's not going to elevate his career. Wouldn't say necessarily will tarnish, though. If he doesn't win another championship, it probably does. Nothing he can do at this point will take him above Jordan.
0: It depends on who you ask, right? And I'll say this. I'll never get into the debate of who's the greatest, right? I think that's a tired argument. It gets done on First Take every other day. I never want to entertain that argument. If you believe Jordan's better than LeBron, you're probably not going to have your mind changed, or vice versa. If you think LeBron's better than Jordan, your mind's not going to change either. So to the people that are trying to say, well, if he wins another title, maybe that makes him better, you're not going to change the minds of people that have already made up their minds. You know what I mean?
1: Yeah, you start talking about greatest athletes of our time and how we will view them. I'm going to view LeBron as one of the greatest to ever play the game and to ever be in sport. But it just doesn't sit with me. I don't know. I don't like hand selecting your championship teams. It's never felt like he's built one from the ground up. You know, it's just, that's not the way it feels. Whereas Jordan had to take his lumps with the Pistons, Kobe slowly took his lumps and got there and then started dominating. It feels like LeBron's made sure that every situation is set up beautifully for him to walk in. Kudos to him. Nothing wrong with that. But
0: isn't that just the modern era of the NBA now where do get to just kind of pick and choose? Like, all right, I'm going to go to Golden State or I'm going to go to OKC or whatever because I think I got a better chance to win a title there. Like, that's just, it's not like he's the only one doing it.
1: Yeah, I mean, Golden State built from the ground up with Steph, Clay, Draymond. I'll say this for the Bucks, even though he's gone, Giannis. They built that. 803-404-6200 to the phone lines. We go. Michael wants to weigh in. Michael, what's on your mind about this? How do you view LeBron, either ring chasing or just doing what's best?
2: Oh, I think he's a ring chaser. But I had a quick question for y'all on LeBron. On this team coming up on the 76ers, is he the third or fourth best player on that team? I mean, because if he wins a ring, I don't know why anybody would want to play with him. I mean, because he's going to get all the credit even when he's kind of, like, getting old now.
1: It depends. I'm serious about this because I don't know how to

0: games per season. I mean, can a guy really just come in the playoffs after sitting out a quarter of the season and really be and do anything? He only won in the bubble in the last, what, 6 or 7 years?
1: Yeah, though, I mean, look, LeBron's not who he was. The Lakers themselves kind of messed up LeBron, if you will. The pieces that they tried to put around him were never a great fit for exactly what he wanted and how he plays. I'm just going back and looking. LeBron this year started 60 games. So you're right. When you talk about that, that's missing 22. Was it 22 or 24? I think it's 82 games. 22 games. Yeah, look, his body's, he'll be 42 in December.
2: Yeah.
1: At some point, he's going to crash. I don't know when that's going to be. Maybe for all I know, it's going to be 47. But his body's going to crash. To answer your question, it depends on what, just like on anything else. I was trying to think what we were talking about another basketball organization. Oh. It was like what I was talking about with Eli Ellis. Are you willing to accept what your role is truly is, or what your true role truly is? Eli Ellis would have been a very good player at soccer, a solid player, not an NBA player, but he'd have been solid. If he'd have said, I'm a point guard, I handle the ball, I'm not the quickest cat in the world, but I got a great basketball IQ, and I can distribute, and I can knock down to three. And if you stick to those standards, Eli Ellis would have been a very good point guard for South Carolina and would have contributed to some wins. It's not what he wants to be.
2: He wants to be a scorer.
1: Wants to be a scorer. Wants to be a two guard. Wants to be lightning quick. Wants to be Allen Iverson. You're not. Good luck in Charleston. You're not going to be that either there. To answer your question, and thank you for the phone call, Michael, if LeBron's willing to play the role of Papa, if you will, and wear the gray beard and kind of, you know, he'll start, but kind of mentor and shepherd these younger players, Brown and Maxey in particular, forward and go, hey, I can step back and play 18 to 22 minutes a night.
2: Sure.
1: Maybe play 70 games because I'm playing less minutes, and I can accept scoring 12 to 16 and not 20 as he did this past year. He's going to fit that team really well.
2: But it leads you to believe that he understands that, given the situation he's going into, knowing how talented that roster is, the team-friendly deal that he had, knowing he's not got to carry that team. Like,
1: Think he understands that?
2: I would think so.
1: I don't think he understands.
2: I would think, because again, the opportunity here is to win a title, at least one more, before you retire, seemingly at the end of next season, more likely than not, because where his age is going to be at that point in time. I would think he would understand that, like, hey, I'm not the dude here. I don't have to be the dude. Like, I'm still an attraction. People still going to pay money to see me and tune in to see me, but, like, I don't have to carry this team.
1: I don't think he thinks he has to carry it, but that doesn't mean he's going to give up on the idea and the ego that he doesn't need to be the scorer and the go-to guy when, quite frankly, again, Tyrese Maxey should be that guy now moving forward.
2: Yeah, well, we'll see how he reacts when other guys are getting the shine throughout the season. How about that?
1: My question is him and Jaylen Brown. Is there going to be a beef? Because Jaylen Brown didn't want to go to Philadelphia.
2: Right.
1: Maybe he did, but he didn't ask to be in Philadelphia. He got shipped off by Boston to Philadelphia kind of without his consent. They were like, all right, we're going to do this, and here, you get on out of here, and we'll take broken down. I hope Boston is well aware they got broken down Paul George. But, I think LeBron, the money was irrelevant. I think LeBron looks at it like, I can go be the leading scorer there. I can go do this. I can go do that. And then I can be the guy that saved Cleveland. And you're not that. You're not that anymore, buddy. You're not that guy. You're good. You're really good. You're still one of the 20 best players in the league and maybe one of the 10 best, but you're not that guy anymore. All right, 803-404-6100. We'll get back into some other things coming up, including the Braves. They got Acuna back last night. Probably could have used some other people as well. We'll talk about that. You're listening to the Halftime Show.
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0: time. 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
2: 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The wait is over. 41-year-old LeBron James announced he is signing a two-year, $8 million contract with the Philadelphia 76ers. A four-time NBA champion joins Joel Embiid and Jaylen Brown in Philadelphia, aiming to lift the franchise to its first title since 1983. Is this the best starting lineup in the NBA? I think so. I'm Addie Bates.
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5: Life with Dr. Sanjay Gupta.
6: They say consistency is key, but sometimes you just got to switch it up. A new study out of Harvard School of Public Health found that varying your exercise routine could add years to your life. What exercise someone did didn't matter much. What did matter was that all the exercises together worked all the muscle groups in their body. Now, an added benefit to changing things up is it can help you push through the plateau effect. That's when your body gets so efficient at doing something that you actually stop getting better at it. And we know from previous research that specializing in any one sport at a young age can make someone actually more prone to injury. And as experts we talk to point out, even elite athletes switch up things with their workouts, making sure to target strength, cardio, flexibility, balance, and doing that every single week. I'm Dr. Sanjay Gupta, helping you live a better life.
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0: 803-404-6100, how you can weigh in. A little baseball discussion for a second. The Braves last night got Ronald Acuna back, Ronald Acuna Jr. Awesome. Good news. I look up. He's hitting a home run. He's walking through the dugout with the tomahawk thingy.
1: He didn't hit a home run last night. He got a hit, not a home run.
0: Okay, then I got tricked. They must have showed a very old highlight because they showed I walked back into the room. I was in and out. I had the game on.
1: Sure.
0: And I was in and out, and it was 3-2 Mets or something of that nature. And I come back, they're shutting, flashing him hitting a home run and walking through the dugout holding a.
1: You sure it wasn't Albies?
0: No, it was a good, like, yeah, because I was like, wow. Like, I almost tweeted right then. I just didn't have my phone right there with me. And I was like, wow, the night he comes back.
1: Yeah.
0: You know, like, I was like, wow.
1: Yeah, he got a hit in his first at bat, but it wasn't a home run.
0: Okay, all right. Yeah. My fault for not watching the entire game. My fault for.
1: Hey, I don't blame you for not watching the entire game. It got a little sideways there.
0: This team now, I just can't see them lasting. Now, here's the question. Back in the day, I just asked you this because I couldn't remember his name. John Schuerholz would make the move to get the guy, and the Braves would fend off whomever or make a run at whomever.
1: Yep.
0: Do they have that now? Is that, I mean, because this thing's down, it's back up to 5.5, but the Phillies are going to make a run. The Phillies are going to make a run. The Phillies are not sitting pat at the trade deadline either.
1: Sure. Yeah, and because I think next Monday is the trade deadline, so you got a few more days. But like the Braves need more starting pitching because Sale's kind of your only like reliable guy right now. Could you use another arm in the bullpen? Sure. I think you need another bat maybe at the bottom of the order too. There's a couple different directions they can go. Are you going to go out there and get a Tarik Skubal who's not pleased with how the Tigers are right now? Probably not. Because I just don't know if he'd come to Atlanta or what kind of deal they could cut for a guy like that. But they're going to do something at the trade deadline because they have several areas of need. And a lot of that revolves around the pitching staff, which, again, as we followed this entire season, has just been so banged up and hurt, it's hard to have been, you know, consistent with it. But, you know, last night was another example, things getting away from Perez in the start. And then you just kind of have to balk at that game saying, all right, we're not going to waste our bullpen in a game that's already gotten away from us. And you kind of live to fight another day, which, by the way, tonight's game has already been postponed. So they'll play a doubleheader tomorrow up there in New York because apparently there's just a ton of weather coming through the area. And it's must be pretty significant if they're postponing it 5 hours before the game's supposed to happen.
0: Yeah. And maybe I was going to say maybe from the standpoint of getting a day off, that's good for the Braves. But you're coming off of a couple days off from the All-Star break. I don't know what kind of days you need off.
1: Which they were up until last night, they'd won 7 out of 10 after the All-Star break and won all the series. So they came out of the All-Star break with a little surge of momentum because, again, they were kind of limping into it, right? The month of June was terrible for them. We're like, all right, just get to the All-Star break, let everybody get a little bit healthy, and then come out and see how much better you can fare. And to this point, they've done a pretty good job. But you're right, the Phillies are going to be on their tail for the stretch run going towards the end of September. They got to make some kind of moves at the trade deadline, and we'll see what they do. But, yeah, the injuries and all that kind of stuff have caught up to them, and key guys like Austin Riley and stuff just not hitting the way they need to in the bottom of the order. It creates a couple of glaring holes that this team needs to address if they, A, want to make the postseason, and B, want to do anything serious in the postseason.
0: 803-404-6100. Tyler just mentioned tonight's game postponed again. The Braves still up 5.5 on the Phillies, but we'll see where that goes. Other Major League Baseball news. This kind of excites me. If you're not paying attention to maybe who do you think? Let me change this for just a second. Let me set this back up properly. Most exciting pitcher in Major League Baseball right now,
1: Jacob Mizorowski.
0: And barring a collapse, we're going to get to see him in the playoffs.
1: Yeah.
0: The question is, and I this got brought up, and I'm not. This is a great question for Kip Bolgnight, because Kip's big on this. Is Mizorowski pitching or throwing? They debated this because he's up there just chunking it. What was it, 60 pitches over 100 miles per hour the other day?
1: I think it was 66.
0: I thought the actual number was 63.
1: It was a fastball record.
0: Yes.
1: Yeah.
0: But, like, and by the way, I didn't know this I saw this on Pardon the Interruption last night. I watched that show. I like watching that show, but nonetheless, the way that they pick up on velocity is different now than it used to be.
1: Yeah.
0: And they didn't say when that changed, but it used to be that velocity was measured when it went over the plate. Now it's when it comes out of your hand.
1: Yes.
0: Oh, it was an ambulance. Yeah. So,
1: can Dave, you all right back there? Okay. Just checking.
0: Oh, we had a rooster in the building. But, you know, he is the most exciting player. And, again, the Brewers are up 6 in the Central. So not only when he goes to pitch do you get to see him here through the remaining 2 months of the season, but it looks like we're going to get him in the playoffs. The question is how long can he do this?
1: Yeah, the sustainability is, as we've learned over the years, with all the advancements in technology and training, the human body is still not been able to sustain throwing that hard for long periods of time.
0: And you look at it, even this year, Paul Skeens 9-9 on the year. Mm-hmm. They've caught up to him in New Year 3.
1: Yep.
0: Mizorowski right now 11-4 on the season. He's got 185 strikeouts in 20 games. Hour 3 on the way.
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3: A better life with Dr. Sanjay Gupta.
4: There are lots of things you can measure to get an idea of how healthy you are at any given moment. Temperature, heart rate, blood pressure, just to name a few. But how about how healthy you will be and how long you're likely to live? According to a new study out of the University at Buffalo, two simple strength tests are pretty accurate at predicting longevity in older women. One is hand grip strength, and the other is how quickly people can stand up from a seated position without using their arms. By the way, I remember interviewing former President Jimmy Carter when he was quite old and being really impressed how he just popped out of the chair without using his arms. Not a lot of older people can actually do that. But I think the message here is that maintaining strength as you age is going to help you perform everyday activities, but also help you avoid injury and stay independent. I'm Dr. Sanjay Gupta, helping you live a better life.
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0: is getting spicy in Chicago. Big Brother is, well, one of the key members of the Big Brother squad, the Big Ten. Hey, listen, Big Ten's dominating the SEC right now. I don't give a bleep about your 13 championships. I only care about football, basketball, baseball. No offense to the other sports. No offense to the other sports. South Carolina was one of those 13 national championships. Equestrian won one. That's awesome. Kudos to the ladies, the coaches, and the horses. That's awesome. But we know what drives headlines in college sports.
1: Yes.
0: And adding a championship trophy in equestrian is awesome. It's great. Doesn't move the needle nationally. Oklahoma winning the college baseball championship is good. The needle barely moves. A little.
1: Yeah.
0: It
1: was a good story until media days, basically.
0: And quite frankly, until the Big Ten decided to add UCLA and Southern Cal to an extent and Oregon, the Big Ten kind of looked at baseball like,
1: there are schools in the Big Ten that don't even have baseball. Wisconsin.
0: Yeah. They looked at it kind of like, you guys want to have that one? You can have it.
1: Yeah. That's not at the top of their priority list.
0: You take that, we'll take hockey. How about that?
1: Basketball, a little different story.
0: Right.
1: Got both those.
0: Yep.
1: First time for the men's team and men's side in 25 years.
0: Yep.
1: Then Dusty May yeeted to the NBA.
0: We will get more into it tomorrow on the show, but apparently Brett Bielema right now, just has pulled out the...
1: Everybody's favorite coach in orange.
0: You know what? We talk about villains. Brett Bielema didn't work in the SEC. It just didn't... It was a bad fit.
1: Yeah.
0: Right?
1: Yeah.
0: Like, just... Yeah, yeah. Just it didn't... I don't blame him. I don't blame Arkansas. On the surface, he's a good coach. It looked like it would work. He's just a Big Ten guy through and through.
1: Sure.
0: He's just a Big Ten guy. Steve Spurrier was an SEC guy through and through. Apparently, Will Muschamp is. He's picking up polos from every school.
1: As a coordinator, at least.
0: Yeah. But Bielema is a Big Ten guy. Tyler, Brett Bielema, though, had some words for the SEC here just a little while ago in Chicago during his media day session.
1: Yeah, to paraphrase, he was basically talking about the Big Ten and the SEC trying to come to an agreement on the future of the sport, and basically said that the SEC stuck in 2005 with the way that they want to view things. So... take that for whatever it's worth.
0: I like Bielema. Yeah, he was annoying. Yeah, what happened with him and Beamer? Whatever. I think I'm becoming a Bielema fan. I'm a Justin Stepp fan, and he's there at Illinois. I think I like, because Bielema's winning. So what's Bielema being? Pot stirrer.
1: Sure, he's good at that. He's good at that. No, he's an underrated quote, right? We talk about the headliners of quotes, and Kiffin's not as big a one as I think we like to think. But, you know, you have guys out there like, oh, I can't wait to hear what he has to say. And with Illinois being a little more relevant these past couple of years, Bielema taking the microphone, you can get some interesting things coming out of his mouth.
0: Yeah, I'm all for it. We'll have more on this tomorrow. More on the Big Ten. But, I mean, again, what he is saying is right. The SEC and the Big Ten lead the way, and the Big Ten's got a little more cachet, if you will, right now. The Big Ten is the bigger dog. They're papa. Even the SEC is looking up at them. But it's the SEC and the Big Ten.
1: Sure.
0: And then the ACC and the Big 12, you just sit in the back seat quietly. Here's a lollipop. Don't annoy the adults. Don't annoy us. You're lucky if we bring you along.
1: Yeah.
0: Maybe we'll pilgrimage your conference and take a few more teams. We haven't decided what we're going to do to you yet. Sit back there, be quiet. You're going on vacation with us wherever we go, and so forth and so on. And so the SEC and the Big Ten will decide the direction of college football. But yeah, you got Brett Bielema being like, we're playing 4D chess. They're back there just playing checkers. It's time for them to catch up with us. So,
1: sure.
0: Good to hear.
1: Hey. In the position that the Big Ten's in right now, and they're set up there in Chicago. They've got the back-to-back-to-back signage. They've got all three of the titles. Like, they are milking this for what it's worth, and I don't blame them at all.
0: No.
1: Because, again, for the past, if we remove ourselves from SEC country, and let's say we lived in, I don't know, Nebraska or Chicago ourselves, and we're still diehard college football fans, all we would have heard for the past two decades is SEC dominance, SEC dominance, SEC dominance. Nobody does it like the SEC. So now that you have a chance to finally get a leg up on them, you're going to milk that for all that it's worth. You're going to sell t-shirts. You're going to put up signage. Like, I don't know how much longer this is going to last for the Big Ten, but they're enjoying it while they can, and I don't blame them.
0: I'd like them to see have a sign up, kind of like the SEC does on their hotel. And maybe it reads, it doesn't mean quite as much, but we're still happy. Or, you know, say, like,
1: we just win more. I don't know.
0: It doesn't mean quite as much. We're champions. They should. Look, that's the thing about conference. You can say, well, I don't pull for my conference. I don't pull for this conference. I don't understand why you pull for the conference. That is a fun part of college football, is conference superiority. Does it really mean anything in the very end? No, it doesn't. But it is fun to, like, discuss and be like, because, I mean, that is an element of, like, hey, we can win a championship and win our conference. Well, we won the best conference in the country and a championship. We are without question the best team in the world.
1: It is one of those things that, like, on the surface, you might not care what the rest of the SEC does. You may root against every other SEC team because you only care about Carolina and what they're doing. But when your Ohio State friend comes trashing the SEC, then you get defensive. Right. Like, wait a minute, man. We were the best conference for a long time, and then suddenly you put on your SEC hat and go to bat for them. It is funny how that kind of stuff works, where you might not all the time be an SEC defender, depending on who you're talking to.
0: Yeah. I don't know. I mean, granted, the ACC, now basketball, for folks that are like, oh, the ACC doesn't do that, the ACC doesn't do it. Well, basketball, they did back in the day.
1: For a long time, yes.
0: And they've lost that pride now for a while. But back in the day,
1: it's not as top to bottom as it once was.
0: Their holier-than-thou attitude in basketball was entirely different. Now it's not the same. Football, they've never had a chance to be that way. And I was going to say, I don't think they've really grasped, even though Miami still doesn't feel like an ACC team, they've been there now for what? Is it over 20 years?
1: Two decades. They came in 2002, 2003, something like that.
0: That's what I was thinking, 2003. They've been there for over 20 years, so, you know, it's not like they're a newbie. But I haven't seen the ACC latch on and be like, hey, our team got to the national championship game. And Miami, by the way, is like, yeah, we don't really know the rest of them.
1: Sure.
0: They're in the neighborhood, but we don't know them.
1: That's very much a situation of, like, one team is carrying the water a lot. Right. Because Florida State did that for a while. Clemson did that for a while. Now it seems like Miami's doing that, right? As opposed to the SEC and the Big Ten, which are finding teams littered throughout the field, getting into semifinals, national championships, and all that, where you can boast a little bit more of, hey, it is multiple teams doing this as opposed to one in the ACC.
0: Yeah. Anyway, we'll get some of those comments as the last of the media days will wrap up this week with the Big Ten up there. Lincoln Riley, by the way, up on the, at least what I just saw was up on the podium as of now.
1: Props to them for actually choosing a Big Ten city to do this. They were in Vegas last year, and, like, nobody came because the majority of the people that cover the Big Ten aren't anywhere near Las Vegas.
0: I'm okay with that. I mean, it's kind of like South. I get it. Gainesville's what, hour and a half away from Tampa?
1: Yep.
0: Is that right? Hour and a half. Like, I get it, but for the SEC, on it, truthfully, Birmingham, Atlanta, or Nashville.
1: Yeah.
0: They've established
1: centralized locations.
0: Well, Nashville, they've established as home of the men's basketball tournament, which is phenomenal. I think that's honestly the best thing that they've. Now, Greenville is coming along strong, and no offense to the women, but let's be honest, the women's tournament doesn't have the draw, even though it actually has maybe better teams if you start to go pound for pound. But the women's tournament doesn't quite have the same cachet that the men's tournament does. And then you put it in Nashville, and that's a lot of fun. By the way, y'all, I think y'all have really realized the last 2 weeks my affinity for Nashville, even as expensive as it is. But then football, we know Atlanta's home, and you mentioned the College Football Hall of Fame. That's really perfect. And then Birmingham is – if you had to spend a week in Birmingham, a week – So anyway,
1: well, I've never been that far west before.
0: Oh, really?
1: You're telling me that I'm not missing out on anything?
0: Go with Heath Klein. He knows the restaurants.
1: Okay, Heath just knows everywhere, right?
0: Heath is actually all restaurant.
1: He was taking Terry around Tampa last week.
0: Well, I think he's from Tampa.
1: Okay, I know he's a Bucks fan.
0: Yeah, I think he's actually from Tampa.
1: That makes sense.
0: Either originally or there's a point he's not through radio, but he lived in Tampa early on. But Heath is a wild, wild like situation of he knows food restaurant. He took me to Nashville a few years ago. We went to I don't know if you call it a taco place, but it was like a house.
1: Okay. Wasn't on Broadway?
0: Yeah, it was different. It was delicious. I mean, delicious, but I'd have never. It was in some part of town. It's like a fancy upscale area, but yeah, you go into a neighborhood and
1: just like
0: you're parked on the side of the street, like you're going into somebody's house.
1: Somebody's wife's making tacos or something.
0: It literally was a house, and I was just like, "Where are you?" You know,
1: like the best tacos of your life, that kind of thing.
0: They were up there.
1: They're up there.
0: If he knew her, and then
1: may have to figure out the name of this place.
0: And then I think it was it Heath in Nashville? I think it was Heath in Nashville that took Jay and I to another restaurant that was like in a neighborhood. And this one's far more popular. But it's like you do a community meal. You sit down at a table and it's a huge kind of like buffet. Somebody might know what it was. The crazy thing is it's supposed to be like being at grandma's. All the decor is like being at grandma's. And you can't have your cell phones out.
1: Okay.
0: They'll literally kick you out. They'll make exceptions. Like, oh, your child's in a crisis. Yeah. You can take that phone call.
1: I get a call for a kidney.
0: Yeah.
1: Probably have my phone on me.
0: That's a situation where Heath has taken, you go on some of these trips with Heath and he's got you driving like you're in the middle of nowhere. And then all of a sudden he's like, here it is.
1: We'll hit him up for the itinerary next year.
0: 803-404-6100. All right, you're out for today. Get a little rest. You're still catching up from last week. You'll be back tomorrow. Okay. A lot of Big Ten stuff tomorrow. J.C. Sherbert joins me next. We'll go through the next 45 minutes of talking a little Gamecock football. It is the Halftime Show.

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2: If I were to ask you what makes for a good night's sleep, you'd probably say a dark, quiet room, not too many things on your mind. But every night when you go to get some Z's, how often do you really think about the temperature in your bedroom? Temperature may be one of the most underappreciated factors in sleep. That's according to the Senior Vice President of Research and Scientific Affairs at the National Sleep Foundation. We often hear about lights and screens and stress, but even modest changes in temperature and airflow can influence both how quickly you fall asleep and how deeply you stay asleep. Most experts will recommend a room temperature of 60 to 67 degrees Fahrenheit. You might also experiment with your sheets and what you actually wear to bed. Play around a bit and see what improves your sleep. You might be delightfully surprised. I'm Dr. Sanjay Gupta, helping you live a better life.
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0: Real quick, before I get to J.C. Sherbert for our Gamecock Talking Tuesday, a little bit of breaking news coming out. At least I'm just seeing this, and I'm not going to really go too far in depth. But according to multiple sources, the LIV Golf Tournament has canceled their tour championship set for the end of August. An official announcement expected within the next 24 hours, according to multiple reports. We'll see if this is indeed happening. I don't see where it's official. Flushing It Golf was the first to have it. But the LIV Golf Team Championship, supposed to be held August 27th through the 30th in Michigan, has been canceled. And again, an official announcement within the next 24 hours. I have a vested interest in it because I want to see John Rahm and DeChambeau back on the PGA Tour. DeChambeau is an incredible villain, an incredible whiner, and quite frankly, he causes people to tune in. We all need somebody to root against, and he is incredible at that. And then there's those who like him, who love what he does, because he does have a charisma about him. And then Rahm is just a good player that I want to see back. I'll keep you updated on that. Also, JC, welcome in. Today, Tommy Moody would have been 70 years old. I just want to say that again. Happy birthday, unfortunately, in heaven to the one and only Tommy Moody. And not many people, JC, knew Gamecock sports the way Tommy Moody did.
1: He was a one-time. There's a lot of people in the Gamecock ecosystem that I never really got a chance to know. And he's one of them that I kind of wish I did, you know what I'm saying? I know a lot of people that did know him, and like, you know, sad when he passed away suddenly. And, he was a legend, and I enjoyed listening to him. Highs and lows, you know, he and Mike Morgan used to do the, and Tom Price did the broadcast, and, you know, but baseball games were not on TV. You know, always listen, and you know, Mike's a really good friend of mine, and knew Tommy well, and we just hope he's doing well up in heaven and likes what Coach Snall's doing over there with the baseball program.
0: Yeah, Dave says 75. I said 70. Dave, who did a little bit, obviously worked with him longer than I did, but yeah, JC, we've had some great historians in our time. Yours and mine, you're not much older than me, have shown us the way with Gamecock Athletics. And now we enter the future. And, you know, we've talked a lot about offensive line, defensive line. You know, one thing that I want to go back to that we played a clip of earlier is Shane Beamer talking about experience. And I will say this, I don't think we talk enough about the fact that last year was the first year playing linebacker, really, for Fred Johnson and Justin O. Sean Murphy's been around Florida State, Alabama. He wasn't such a newbie, but I continue to go back to see how those two, Justin O. and Fred Johnson, play after a full year of being in the league, seeing defenses, understanding game week prep, all those things. Because again, I've said it, and you kind of, I think, agreed with me. The potential is there to be one of the most dynamic linebacking groups that Southcon has ever had.
1: Well, yeah, I mean, and they're big and can run. All three of them are really good. And as far as, you know, just kind of how you hear the phrase, how you draw them up, they're all how you know, all three of those guys are how you draw them up. I mean, there's, you know, a reason that Alabama offered Justin and Sean and took commitments from them out of high school. You know, Justin didn't get a chance to play for Coach Saban, but he was recruited and signed by Coach Saban. So that's usually – you know, Nick Saban didn't bat 1,000, but it was up there. You know, they could really evaluate. So you kind of trust that. Then you see, like, the skill set that a Justin Uncle Runkle or Fred Johnson have. I mean, there are just not too many linebackers that are that big that can run. And you know, Uncle Runkle has very soft feet and what I call violent hands, almost like a defensive end thing that you look for. Very quick, and really, yeah, they were inconsistent last year. The linebacking core was, and I think I'll admit I probably had a little bit higher hopes for them than I should have, and especially after the first game when Fred Johnson was he looked like he was going to be Jasper Brinkley, you know, out there the whole season, and it just didn't work out that way. That's a spot, though, you know, if you don't, if you're not experienced and you sort of aren't, you know, don't have those games and all that, so much is on instinct, and you know, you got to avoid the false steps where, in other words, the play is going one way, but you step the other because you don't really, you read it right or you're unsure or hesitant. You know, that can affect you at linebacker. And a lot of linebackers get better with experience just because they just know instinctively where to be, and then the gifts take over. And that's kind of what I'm looking for there. And then Sean Murphy, really the last half of last season, really started playing really well. I thought he was impressive at times. So, or in most games, starting with that Alabama game against his former team. So I think they're in good shape there. You know, Shane Beamer obviously last week said that they were having an elite offseason, not just a good, but elite offseason, those three. And so, yeah, I have high hopes for them. I think you can look for some improvement there.
0: Going over to the offensive side of the ball, as you've kind of started to study and pay attention to Kendall Briles, why do you think he has had so much success when he's come into programs in year one, right? Which then translates to why South Carolina fans maybe can expect, and I'm going to circle back to this in the next segment, why fans can maybe expect more from Lenore Sellers.
1: Well, he's everywhere he's been, you know, there's a reason, you know, why he's there. you know, Lane Kiffin, he went with Kiffin first year at Florida Atlantic. Florida Atlantic wasn't necessarily winning, and so they go in there and do that. And then I believe after that, he went on to Houston. Major Applewhite wasn't really moving the ball, and then he took Derek King and made him into a star. You know, Florida State, they improved slightly, but, man, you look back at the quarterbacks he had at Florida State, good gosh. You know, there's the guys he's coached, kind of above the guys he's coached is Lenore Sellers, in my opinion. And then there's the situation he had at FSU with Willie Taggart, and they were struggling on offense, and then they didn't agree. But when you look at who was actually playing out there, I mean, you know, when you're starting Hornibrook from Wisconsin, you know, and you can't protect him, you know, you're going to struggle. I mean, if that was the situation in South Carolina this year, I wouldn't have high hopes. But, you know, it's not, obviously. And then Arkansas, you know, that was probably the most impressive thing because before 2020, I remember when the All-SEC schedule came out, Sam Pittman was in his first year. They were like, Arkansas is not going to win a single game. They're going 0-10 because they were coming off the Chad Morris era and all that. He had Felipe Franks, and Arkansas won three games. They went 3-7, but lost on a last-second field goal to LSU in a shootout and lost on a last-second field goal to Missouri in a shootout. So they could have won five SEC games that year. And then, of course, they won nine the next year and then, you know, seven the next. And that's when Carolina saw them at the beginning of 2022. But I think it's just a breath of fresh air in a lot of ways. Most of the places he's taken over, and including this one, you're coming out of some, you know, sort of clunky systems with a lot of processing and things like that. You know, Florida State may be the exception, but because Willie Taggart's offense was not all that. But, you know, and you kind of get guys loose, and I think what he does really well is he fixes personnel. He dissects personnel really well. Like how to use guys to put them in, which is basically what coaching is, putting them in the best position to have success. He's really good at determining that. That's not always the easiest thing, but he's really good at determining that matchups. He's a really good play caller, too, in game. So I think all that kind of has combined for instant improvement. And, you know, just like most coaches, he gets better with time. So, you know, all this experience he's had, making an impact year one, you know, logic dictates that at South Carolina, you know, you could expect some improvement for sure.
0: 803-404-6100. 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Is he an afterthought in the conference now? We'll get JC's take on that and what he heard from SEC media days when we come back. 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
5: If I were to ask you what makes for a good night's sleep, you'd probably say a dark, quiet room, not too many things on your mind. But every night when you go to get some Z's, how often do you really think about the temperature in your bedroom? Temperature may be one of the most underappreciated factors in sleep. That's according to the Senior Vice President of Research and Scientific Affairs at the National Sleep Foundation. We often hear about lights and screens and stress, but even modest changes in temperature and airflow can influence both how quickly you fall asleep and how deeply you stay asleep. Most experts will recommend a room temperature of 60 to 67 degrees Fahrenheit. You might also experiment with your sheets and what you actually wear to bed. Play around a bit and see what improves your sleep. You might be delightfully surprised. I'm Dr. Sanjay Gupta, helping you live a better life.
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0: on a Talking Tuesday, joined by J.C. Sherbert, as always, on a Talking Tuesday, and talking a little Gamecock football as the countdown is on. J.C., 35 days from today, well, about 2:30, you and I will be analyzing Shane Beamer's first press conference of the year and what he had to say leading up to Kent State. So before you know it, as I've said, this is kind of the last dead week until post-Super Bowl. Because starting next week, you get the Hall of Fame game on Thursday night, Panthers and Cardinals. Camp is supposed to start, I believe, probably next Friday, August the 6th. We will really be into it. I know you got to get through Monday, Tuesday, Wednesday, but we'll really be into it next week. And then that'll start preseason football and Gamecock fall camp or preseason camp. And we'll talk a lot about that. So this is pretty much it, right? Get the honeydews out of the way, or in some people's case, go see a Guns N' Roses concert?
1: Yeah, that's where I'm heading tomorrow night. Going to go see GNR for the first time in 10 years. But, yeah, I got a lot of honeydew stuff to do. I mean, I don't – gosh, the Bears, when they drafted Caleb Williams, were in the Hall of Fame game. And they also, I think, drafted had another couple of high drafts. And all of a sudden, you know, in the Hall of Fame game, they didn't even play any of the guys. They sat everybody. So – that's becoming a waste of time, you know, unless you're really into watching a bunch of guys that are going to get cut. So I don't really get into preseason. When high school starts, I'll start to get into it a little bit. But that's 25 days from today or so. So that'll be good. But I'm just, you know, it is good for those that, you know, for those of us that like to see football on TV, you know, even – you know, not watching the game, you know, you look up if you're out and about and you see a game going on and it's live. That means it's about to get real. And I think, today we're 39 days from kickoff for Carolina. So that's, you know, won't be long. We'll be under a month. Practice will start and we'll be ready to roll. It got here fast this year, which is good because at the end of last season, coming home from the Clemson game, I was like, it's going to be a long off season, and it was. But it actually was. You know, I actually thought, Bill, last off season seemed like it went a lot longer for me because it's it was. I think I was just looking forward to seeing. I was anticipating a little more because of the expectations. But that's kind of my hot take on it.
0: No, I'm with you. I think you're 100% right. I think this season, you know, and we have a way of doing this, the way that the changes were made, the recruiting class, some of the transfer portal players, as bad as last year was, and embarrassing, for lack of a better word, as embarrassing as it was, you saw the moves made in December, and that's why we kind of were like, boy, for a 4-8 team, if there's such a thing as winning the offseason, winning December, this is it. Somehow, some way, Shane was able to go out and do it. Now it's got to pay off. So there's been, I think, a little bit of anticipation. I do think they've done a good job of not overhyping anything, right? Like not going out of their way to overhype anything. I think that's really, really important for South Carolina. Now that brings me to the question. Last week you had some people who kind of wanted to hype them, and then you had some who just kind of pulled off and wouldn't even talk about them. Lenore Sellers was not in the conversation, and he shouldn't be, I don't think, but was not in the conversation of Trinidad Chambliss, of Arch Manning, of some of the other quarterbacks in the SEC, but he's kind of in that second tier of maybe, maybe not. What was your take on how South Carolina was treated at media? I don't think they were treated poorly. I'm not. But how they were treated, how they were discussed, how Lenoris was talking. What did you take away from that? And are they being underrated?
1: Not a little more. Well, I mean, I'll just say this. I think that, you know, when you know, it's two different subjects: the quarterback and then the team. The team, you know, really, and I guess Carolina is ahead of Auburn. And but Florida and Auburn get picked ahead of Carolina every single year, and they haven't. I think those two teams have one winning season combined in the last 10. You know, so a lot of it is, you know, you get the benefit of the doubt if you're a big brand or something like that. I don't think anybody's researching the retention and portal class. I mean, you know, it's just It is what it is with that. I mean, I would probably have Carolina eighth or ninth. I mean, I went through and said, if I were voting, who could I just not justify putting them ahead of? And so about eighth or ninth. But, you know, if I were just picking and trying to be fair, now, do I think they could do better than that? Absolutely. You know, this team has a lot of potential, and it's so rare, even when you have a bad – when you have a bad season nowadays, you know, a lot of times you lose a lot of guys from the portal to the portal. And really it was just one position that Carolina lost guys at, and it needed – that house needed to be cleaned out anyway. You know, they didn't lose any of their superstars. You know, you didn't have to suffer through that. Most of the good young players are back. They signed a small but mighty recruiting class. It looks like about seven or eight guys will contribute in significant ways. You know, and then just everybody gets better. And then, of course, the coaching fixes. And so, yeah, I think it makes sense. I think that, you know, if there's one storyline I think people are missing, it seems to me like it would be intriguing to see what Kendall Briles has done offensively in his career, and then pair that with Lenore Sellers, and then look back at what Carolina was doing last year and go, oh, that sounds a little bit better, you know. But, you know, then the quarterbacks, what I've found with this quarterback thing, because, you know, is that every year the quarterback rankings in the SEC, it's kind of like the last year award ceremony. You know, everybody just bases it on last year.

0: here since I left school in 2005. It feels like Swain has been around a while now. Last year was his year as a punt returner, but he played a lot at defensive back. Your opinion on Vakari Swain this year as a defensive back, as a cornerback, and also what you've heard from your contacts or what you kind of feel could be his NFL potential, if there is any there.
1: Yeah, I talk to a guy that I know kind of in that NFL draft world, and look, those opinions this time of year are very mixed, but when we're talking about potential guys that can go high at South Carolina, Swain's name did come up. I think he's one of the best players on the team. If you look at what happened last year at corner, he got better and better as the year went on. That Texas A&M game in the first half, I mean, he was all over the place. And he had a couple of dropped interceptions and things like that that could have made it a little bit better throughout the course of the year. But I think he's coming into his own. He got a lot of run for those punt returns at the beginning of the year, and I think he's an outstanding punt returner and absolutely could make some things happen there this year. But at corner, you know, in 2024, I thought he was pretty good. And then last year, I thought, you know, good, but got better and better as the year went on. I think what hurt them was maybe, you know, Collier going down, and then you see you have to play Cisse, and then when Cisse has to go out, you know, behind him, you know, it got a little iffy. And then when Collier got back, he just kind of wasn't the same, and he said that in interviews and stuff. But, you know, you have some confidence in those two. I mean, you lose two NFL guys out of the secondary, that's obviously, those you got to replace those guys, but you feel good with that as a starting point for with the two corners.
0: There you go. 803-404-6100. If you got a question, all right. Back to this Hall of Fame game, real quick. I'm just glancing on people's bingo card earlier. You brought up Felipe Franks. Are you aware he is the tight end for the Carolina? Or he plays for the Carolina Panthers and is a tight end that you might be able to see next Thursday night?
1: No, I should watch that. Two highlights from Felipe Franks. I thought he was overrated coming out of high school. Oh, he's just big, and he was. But it against Tennessee in 17, I'm sitting there with my Tennessee buddy in Greenville. We used to get together every Saturday and watch football. It was one of the best football seasons I've ever had. We lived like two doors down from each other. And we're in Tennessee is about to be champions of life. The team that went winless in the SEC that year is about to win in the Swamp. And Felipe Franks throws just a laser to the end zone on the last play of the game, beats him 21-20, I think. And then, of course, in 18, when he ran all over Carolina when Dan Mullen was there, and they made that big comeback and won at the Swamp, that was a bad turning point in the Will Muschamp era. Had Will won that game, you know, who knows what would have been different. But that was a tough one. That was a tough loss watching him do that. But those are my two Felipe Franks memories. But, hey, I'm glad he's playing pro football, man, in some way, shape, or form. We, you know, in life, we sometimes we got to change positions to make things happen. And that's what he did, and I'm happy for him.
0: Yeah, Panthers also chance maybe. I don't know where he really fits in the rotation to see Bam Martin Scott from South Carolina. You figure you won't see J.C. Horn or Xavier Leggett, but who knows. And then just FYI on the Cardinals, I'd be interested. This is why I like preseason football, because these are guys that, you know, you kind of see what happens with them. Jordan Burch, there's a name to remember. Jordan Burch is playing outside linebacker for the Cardinals, and also former Gamecock wide receiver Jalen Brooks, who I would expect to get some run. So we'll come back, Jalen JC. Brooks. Yeah, well, I'll let you finish some thoughts on that. And
1: those were two different recruitments right there.
0: What were they? Were they ever? We'll come back, wrap up the show with JC Sherbert. It's the Halftime Show.
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4: The Yankees beat the White Sox 9-5 last night. Before the game, manager Aaron Boone said Cody Bellinger will be out 4 to 6 weeks with a grade 2 left hamstring strain. Aaron Judge has been out since May 30.

0: 21st. Giancarlo Stanton has been out since April 24. After last night's win, the Yankees are 2.5 games behind Tampa Bay and hold the first wild card spot in the American League. I'm Chris Black.
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4: A better life with Dr. Sanjay Gupta.
5: There are lots of things you can measure to get an idea of how healthy you are at any given moment. Temperature, heart rate, blood pressure, just to name a few. But how about how healthy you will be and how long you're likely to live? According to a new study out of the University at Buffalo, two simple strength tests are pretty accurate at predicting longevity in older women. One is hand grip strength, and the other is how quickly people can stand up from a seated position without using their arms. By the way, I remember interviewing former President Jimmy Carter when he was quite old and being really impressed how he just popped out of the chair without using his arms. Not a lot of older people can actually do that. But I think the message here is that maintaining strength as you age is going to help you perform everyday activities, but also help you avoid injury and stay independent. I'm Dr. Sanjay Gupta, helping you live a better life.
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0: wrapping up the Tuesday episode with the one and only J.C. Sherbert here, as we have discussed a little bit of the offense, a little bit of the defense coming off of SEC Media Day. And J.C., final thoughts on SEC Media Day. You see the SEC Media Day poll. You kind of mentioned it, how much do people really pay attention. It's kind of like, well, we know Georgia's going to be good. We know Texas is going to be good. Ole Miss should be pretty good. But what did you make of anything from SEC Media Days outside of South Carolina, whether it was Pete Golding and tampering, Lane Kiffin with a phenomenal filibuster to avoid big room questions, John Summerall being really good. By the way, pedicures, I'm good with that. Pedicures, right? This is what his wife has now called him out for, and he's catching a little flack. Pedicures, perfectly fine.
1: Yeah, you better win. I mean, you know, at Florida, I just, you know, they ever since Spurrier left, you know, and then they lucked out and got Urban Meyer, but it's like they go just up to the edge of weird, and then they end up turning on the weird. It's just, because, you know, Zook was a unique personality. We know Will Muschamp was. You had, I don't know whether to call him the swamp donkey or the shark, but Jim McElwain, good guy, certainly interesting. Mullen had his quirks. Napier is probably the most boring guy they've had. And then you got this guy who, you know, I don't think a lot of people know a lot about him, but the more you hear him talk, it's like, oh, this guy's a little strange. But, you know, why not hire Lane Kiffin? I mean, you know what? That's what you want. Why didn't you hire Mike Leach? You know, what are you doing? So anyway, but yeah, I guess the Pete Golding thing sort of was interesting to me, but I mean, I think Ole Miss has just decided, yeah, I'm going to say this. If you're cheating, and cheating is obviously, there's no rules these days. I don't think the best defense is, well, everybody else does it. Because it's not necessarily that everybody else is doing it. It's, can you prove it? You know, and because you can say that all you want. Just like the people at the Big Ten are always talking, well, Alabama doesn't get to pay players anymore. Well, whatever. Can you prove it? You know, and I don't really care for their whole – Ole Miss's whole approach to things, you know, like we're butt hurt because Lane Kiffin left and Lane Kiffin took some of our players and said, we're just going to do anything we want. We're going to dare you to call us out. And I mean, wait, look, man, I'm sorry. You know, I'm sorry that happened to you, but you know, life goes on, you know, you got to keep moving forward. You know, I mean, that doesn't mean you can just do anything you want, you know, I mean, so I think I would caution against that if I were on this person, but I'm not. But I didn't think his – because I'll tell you, I'm on Dabo Swinney's side with that. I mean, I'm totally my garnet and black loving butt is 100% on Dabo's side on that. I think that's insane that you would do that. And I think it's insane on top of that. You pay that kid $1 million. That kid's not worth that much. Maybe a quarter of that. Good linebacker. Is he Lawrence Taylor? Because that's who you pay $1 million to play linebacker in college football. So they're just – I just don't get it. I think that they're kind of a little shell-shocked by everything because the message it sent was, you know, hey, you're still Ole Miss. You know, they probably have some PTSD from Tommy Tuberville leaving them for Auburn a long time ago. So I get it. I get that. That's the reaction. But it's been a very interesting reaction out of Oxford, and that includes Pete Golding.
0: You say that Luke Ferrelli last night in College Football 27 destroyed with Austin, my son playing, destroyed me. I was pretty sure he was indeed Lawrence Taylor last night. So you're right, but you're right to be honest. I mean, look, Dabo has Ole Miss caught hook, line, and sinker, and Ole Miss is going to wiggle out of this. Nothing's going to happen.
1: Nothing's going to happen.
0: Yeah, yeah. If I'm Dabo, I forget who it was last week or where I saw this. Somebody made a great point though. I mean, you're telling these coaches, we're on to these coaches about tampering and everything. ADs are doing the same thing. I mean, tampering was occurring with Lane Kiffin while he was at Mississippi trying to coach them, and LSU in Florida are talking to him. You know, that's just, it's the way of the industry is tampering. It's almost built on tampering. It's a little different than it was in the 70s and 80s and 90s. But the whole industry of college football and college athletics to an extent, but college football and college basketball is almost built on tampering, trying to get players to your school.
1: Yeah, dude, but you can't have a sport and have unfettered, you know, movement where there's unlimited contact. And, you know, you're really doing the player a disservice, because I don't care what anybody says. The people that believe these are all pro athletes and ready to go and dominate every level are wrong. So if you're spending all your time thinking about maybe moving someplace, how are you going to thrive where your feet are planted? It's bad for the kids. The adults should know better.
0: I agree. JC, always appreciate it, buddy. We're not far away from actually having games to discuss. Till then, enjoy GNR tomorrow night. Rock out, baby.
1: Thank you, Bill. Be good, brother.
0: We blared that on the wedding bus after the wedding. Little Guns N' Roses at JC's wedding. Y'all have a good day.
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3: A better life with Dr. Sanjay Gupta.
4: There are lots of things you can measure to get an idea of how healthy you are at any given moment. Temperature, heart rate, blood pressure, just to name a few. But how about how healthy you will be and how long you're likely to live? According to a new study out of the University at Buffalo, two simple strength tests are pretty accurate at predicting longevity in older women. One is hand grip strength, and the other is how quickly people can stand up from a seated position without using their arms. By the way, I remember interviewing former President Jimmy Carter when he was quite old and being really impressed how he just popped out of the chair without using his arms. Not a lot of older people can actually do that. But I think the message here is that maintaining strength as you age is going to help you perform everyday activities, but also help you avoid injury and stay independent. I'm Dr. Sanjay Gupta, helping you live a better life.
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0: 9 o'clock on this Tuesday. Welcome in. Postgame show underway from Herndon Chevy Studios in downtown Columbia, South Carolina. Jay Phillips here. Cat and Dave working overtime. Dave, you get paid for that when you have to?
1: Just say no. No comment.
0: Just say yes. Makes it easier for everybody. Terry supposedly, or as Joey Tribbiani would say on Friends, supposedly will be along momentarily. Mike Waddell will join us today. Mike, if you're a T-Mobile customer, yesterday my buddy Mike Waddell, who I went to high school with and is now part of the North Carolina Sports Radio Network, again, not affiliated with the University of North Carolina. It is just, that's the name of their network because it's across the state of North Carolina. Was supposed to join us to talk about what's going on up in Chapel Hill with Mike Lombardi being put on paid leave. And now, if you haven't heard, there's a second, a parallel investigation, maybe the way to put it, into North Carolina by the College Sports Commission. They're the ones in charge of NIL deals and the like. And maybe they're related, maybe they're not. Anyway, Mike was supposed to join us yesterday, but he, along with like 100,000 other people, part of that T-Mobile outage. Now, I'm a Verizon customer, but Terry had his T-Mobile, but Terry's girlfriend didn't. She lost hers, so I don't know exactly how many of you had T-Mobile issues yesterday.
1: See, you understand, when the family phones go out, it's my fault. It's not T-Mobile.
0: Well, I didn't know if you'd paid the bill.
1: That's the first thing I get asked. You didn't pay the bill, right?
0: Right.
1: Well, my phone works. So I just paid for mine. I didn't pay for yours.
0: Sure, right. Yeah, yeah. Just check the box. Which line do you want to pay for today, Mr. Ford? This one. Everybody else, fend for yourself. But Mike will join us this afternoon. We got a poll question running. Get to that in a second on the Gamecocks. Although I have a comedic response to the poll question that I should have done. I may actually still do. We shall see. We shall see. I did find out that, and I guess, Terry, you should probably, I mean, you'll probably be there. You should get credentialed for this. But the Gamecocks and the Maryland Terrapins are going to play one another in men's basketball.
1: How about that?
0: For the first time in 21 years. It'll be the first time that they have scheduled one another in nearly 40 years. They played a three-game set, if you will, in 87, 88, and 89. They scheduled those. There was a home, away, neutral.
1: Carol, the neutral's an interesting place, too.
0: They played Richmond. It's not halfway.
1: No, because it's like that's – trust me, I drive this. Yeah, this is not halfway.
0: Halfway would be Raleigh or Greensboro, perhaps.
1: Right. Richmond, a little bit closer to Maryland.
0: A little closer, but South Carolina won that game.
1: There you go.
0: So I guess, you know, who cares if you're a Carolina fan?
1: As long as you win, man.
0: Yeah, just
1: care.
0: Win the game. Yeah. But this will be on December 19th, a Saturday, in Baltimore. And that's the first time these two teams have ever met in Baltimore, which you might think at some point in the ACC days they might have played in Baltimore just for yucks, but they didn't. Again, they've played in Richmond. But the last time they played each other was the 2005 NIT. Carolina went on to win that NIT. So obviously they beat Maryland in that game. But like I said, they played back in the late 80s. And I remember that. That was a pretty big deal around here that Carolina had scheduled Maryland again. Because that was one of the more bitter, at least late in the ACC days, one of the more bitter matchups.
1: I will say this, one of the funniest things. Because again, I was not really...
0: Well, you were like me. You were a tyke.
1: A tyke when Maryland and South Carolina got into the brawl. And I'll never forget my first...
0: I don't think I was alive when they got in the brawl, to be honest with you.
1: I might have been three. I don't know. You know, I don't remember, right? It's one of those things, you hear about it and you see it as you get older, but I don't have any recollection.
0: Look, I was 5 months old when South Carolina left the ACC.
1: Okay, so right now I was... I got a couple years on you, so I was a very little tyke when the fight happened. I'll never forget when I first get here, Tommy goes... You know about that fight, right, with South Carolina? Like, sure. And Tommy has video. He's got like all this YouTube deep dive, and they're interviewing Lefty. They're interviewing, you know, Frank. They're interviewing everybody, right? And so I'm sitting there and I'm watching. And I mean, Tommy had it tabbed everywhere because you know Tommy was You know, he remembers the whole thing. So that's the first thing I'll never forget with Tommy was Tommy Moody, was with, you remember that fight, right? I go, well, no, Tommy, I really don't remember it.
0: Well, I'm glad you brought Tommy up, because I thought about him this morning thinking mm-hmm. it'd be great to be able to go back and talk about that. And you know what? Today's Tommy Moody's birthday.
1: I know. Bill talked about it today.
0: So,
1: our buddy Tommy Moody. I always said this, and there's people I say this about, and Tommy's one of them. If you didn't like Tommy Moody, it was a you problem.
0: Amen, brother.
1: Tommy was one of the nicest, most positive men I ever met. I'll be honest. And Tommy, what do you think, Jay? I guess I was 2 or 3 years that I was with Tommy here. Uh-huh. I might have heard Tommy say 3 cuss words. Maybe.
0: And I honestly can't. You may remember. I can't recall him ever.
1: I'm sure
0: he did at some point.
1: Like if something went wrong technically somewhere, every now and then he might, you know, say something very low level.
0: Yeah,
1: not like the nasty stuff you say all the time. But and when Tommy would do it, I would just stop. Like,
0: yeah, I don't necessarily remember Tommy.
1: I had a couple times.
0: I'm sure he did.
1: One time we were in the production studio doing his show. Remember, he started doing that nostalgia show. He loved that show.
0: Yeah, yeah.
1: And we're in there, and something didn't work, or something happened, and he just said, "Damn!" I just stopped and looked. I said, "Tommy, what is that? You're I said I was joking. Yeah, no. You're Tommy Moody. You don't say those words.
0: No FCC violations.
1: That's right, Tommy. You don't say those words. I say those words." Yeah. He just started laughing. Great man. We miss him every day. And today's his birthday, huh?
2: Yeah.
0: Dave needs to say something. Yes, go ahead, Dave.
2: The only time I ever heard him say anything bad about anybody was Eli Drinkwitz. He said, "I don't like the way that man talks."
0: Well, Tommy's probably not alone in that one. But happy birthday, Tommy. Happy heavenly, as we like to say.
1: And, yes.
0: But today's one of those days, and I do it. I seriously, just for a second, I don't know how many times throughout the years that since we've lost Tommy, and today's just another example amongst many that I will have my first thought of, I need to ask Tommy that. And mm-hmm. I'm still finding myself like, you know, it's a snap before I, mm-hmm. you know, but it's like, that's a Tommy Moody question.
1: Mm-hmm. Oh, absolutely.
0: And today was one of those days, but I'm happy about that. We don't know what time the game is going to be. You know, they'll tell us that later, but a Saturday in Baltimore. What's Christmas time like in downtown Baltimore? A time for people to go shopping and visit and enjoy enjoy things?
1: It's a time of joy and happiness in Baltimore City. People typically, like when they rob you or mug you, they help you up. They say, "Please, can I please have your wallet? Thank you, sir. Merry Christmas." That kind of thing. I mean, when you see the poor Salvation Army Santa being mugged.
0: Yeah, yeah, sure.
1: You know.
0: Sure.
1: They only take the large bills. It's a joyous time in Baltimore City. A joyous time.
0: So maybe we hold off on the holiday celebrations in Baltimore. Is that what you're saying? We'll see.
1: Well, I'll tell you what. They're having this, and they change the name of this thing all the time. When I was a kid, it was the Baltimore Civic Center. And now it's, I forget what it's called. Now they've renovated it. It's supposed to be a much better facility on the inside than it used to be. The big thing of that, the original was the Beatles played there back in the 60s or something.
0: So the same building is where they're going to play this game?
1: Yeah, it's been renovated. I believe it's the same place. Yeah.
0: Wow.
1: But they've renovated. There was always talk about building a new arena.
0: Yeah.
1: Because that one was a dump. And
0: is that where the old Baltimore Bullets would have played?
1: Yep, that's where the Baltimore Bullets played before they moved to D.C., yeah.
0: Okay.
1: And, again, one of the things was the arena. And the arena's in an area that became not the greatest place in the world to go. And there was a whole thing about building one and trying to lure an NBA team. But, you know, Ted Leonsis will never let you do that. I mean, D.C. has got the territorial rights to Baltimore now in the NBA and the NHL.
0: D.C. has an NBA team?
1: Well, not really. It's like a G League team. For a while, though, when Maryland was really good at hoops, it was like, okay, Maryland and the Wizards play, who wins?
0: At Georgetown. Oh, no. Okay. Yeah, I guess you just
1: hear. Yeah, and so that was a thing for a while because I'll give you a quick little quick piece of trivia that I learned. The Philadelphia Flyers were almost the Baltimore NHL team.
0: Wow. Okay. What happened?
1: At the last minute, Mr. Snyder, the man who bought the Flyers, put an offer on the table at the last second before the Baltimore people got their deal.
0: He was about to be one of those.
1: Yeah, snuck in there, got it at the last second with a better offer, and Boom.
0: Yeah.
1: So anyway, that arena is the arena that they'll play in. It's been renovated.
0: Well, I'm excited about this game.
1: And the neighborhood is.
0: And I don't mind. You know, this is one of those rare times when I threw out on Twitter that the Phillips family will be torn on this one. Of the six of us, three, including my wife and myself, three of us went to South Carolina.
1: I mean, you grew up here, man. You got to root for. You got to root for the Gamecocks.
0: Oh, no, I am. No, somebody asked me that today. I said, no, I will root for my alma mater.
1: You have to.
0: But and it's funny because my oldest, who went to UMD, and now my youngest is going to UMD. My oldest went to say hey to Coach Dawn when she took the Terps up there, 6 or 7 years ago, whatever it was.
1: Mm-hmm.
0: And I remember my daughter asking me, Dad, who do I pull for? And I was like, well, you go to Maryland, so you pull for Maryland. Right. But I think in so many words, I said, but if the Gamecocks win, you don't lose.
1: Right. It's a no-lose situation. Like
0: it's good for you. Like you have you can just go enjoy the game and it won't matter.
1: And the good news this year is Maryland's there for the beaten. They're coming off a terrible year.
0: Yeah.
1: And again, we know these teams are all year to year now. We get it. It depends what you do with the portal and blah, blah, blah, blah. But you know, Maryland's rebuilding, retooling, re-everythinging right now. So, you know, this is a good time to play them if you're the Gamecocks.
0: Right.
1: You are. So if you can get out of Baltimore with all your belongings, it'd be a good trip if you can go there and pull a W because it's there for the taking.
0: Well, it's, listen, in all seriousness, going to downtown Baltimore for a little bit is nice in certain parts. I mean, Inner Harbor's
1: cool.
0: The
1: Little
0: aquarium,
1: Italy, Fed Hill. I mean, there's places right around. Like for example, if you're going to Camden Yards, instead of going up, if you go straight, Fed Hill's a cool neighborhood to hang in.
0: It's cool. You can walk up those big steps and look out over the harbor.
1: I like Fed Hill. Hill's cool, man. Fed Hill's really cool.
0: That's cool.
1: So
0: I don't think I could live there. It's a little tight.
1: A little bit.
0: A little tight.
1: You don't want to live there. You want to go hang out. There's a lot of good bars and restaurants get out. Live in Fed Hill.
0: Yeah, I was like, man, that's some tight living quarters.
1: It's like Fells Point, Canton. Those are areas you want to go hang in, but fun. You don't necessarily want to live.
0: So there you go. But Carolina and Maryland playing men's basketball. But like I said, the first time that they've scheduled one another since 87, 88, and 89.
1: You know, I might. What's the date again?
0: It's Saturday, December 19th. So that'll be on when you're on your way home for
1: I might actually get credentialed to go to that. I might do that. It's been more than a minute since it was funny.
0: I mean, the program director won't make you, but you should. Well, you should just show him.
1: Well, if he says I should, I won't.
0: You should show him how much you care.
1: If he says it's up to me, I'll do it. If he says I should, I won't.
0: Yeah, that's what I.
1: Because I'm not giving that guy any.
0: That's what I would do. That's just my advice. I would just
1: not bad advice.
0: Yeah. Well, you know. Yeah. But again, just be. Well, have fun in Baltimore. have fun in Baltimore if you go. All right. Let's get to the poll question. Got some interesting breaking news, not around the Gamecocks or anything, but in a battle of big brands. We no alliteration intended there, but we have that today.
1: Mm-hmm.
0: And I'll get into that in just a second. But before we do anything else, the obligatory question that may be revisited sometime in August just because things will change and we'll hear some stuff. But as the Gamecocks are heading into August camp, which is what I call it,
1: it's not fall.
0: Which position group are you most concerned about right now? In alphabetical order, defensive backs, offensive line, running backs, tight ends. So there you go.
1: You know, mine's become the perennial offensive line.
0: Well, you're not alone, but go ahead and vote. I'm going to run this through tomorrow's program. So we'll have a lot of time to reflect on this today and tomorrow. But DBs, offensive line, running backs, tight ends, hit me up at Jay Phillips.
1: Okay. So let's just push offensive line out of the way because it's going to be such a popular one, right? Let's have a discussion on your second one.
0: On the other ones? Okay.
1: Yeah, let's have
0: second one. We'll do that. Speaking of tomorrow, by the way, around this time tomorrow, right here on this very program, live, new Gamecock baseball coach Kevin Schnall.
1: All righty.
0: We'll join Terry.
1: How about that?
0: Looking forward to that.
1: Looking forward to talking
0: Thursday,
1: with
0: him. Thursday, we'll be out at Shane Beamer's golf outing.
1: Hang out with
0: Shane.
1: And maybe Kevin Schnall. Who knows?
0: Is he playing?
1: Well, he might like talking to us so much
0: tomorrow.
1: We'll see if he wants to come play golf and hang out with us.
0: All right, we'll do all that.
1: Free food.
0: All right, we'll get into a little bit more from the poll question. And again, some interesting big brand breaking news in college sports. It's a battle. More alliteration that is not intended. This is the postgame show.
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5: 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A 79-62 win for the Gamecocks. 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The students come rushing onto the court, and South Carolina celebrates the victory.
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6: A better life with Dr. Sanjay Gupta.
7: How often do you stop to wonder whether you should share something that's revealing? Maybe even embarrassing, with a partner, a friend, or even your boss. In her new book called Revealing, The Underrated Power of Oversharing, behavioral scientist Leslie John says doing just that can help you deepen relationships that are vital to your life. We need people to trust us in order to get things like love, friendship, and career success. That's what she told us. When you make yourself vulnerable by revealing something sensitive, it does make other people trust you. In turn, when you ask someone to reveal something about themselves, showing that interest will generally lead someone to like you more. Why? Because people like to be asked about themselves, she says. It also signals that they are discriminating and choosy, but in a good way. I'm Dr. Sanjay Gupta, helping you live a better life.
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14: Yeah, I mean, when you talk about certainly the top three coming out of last season that are now bad, those are some really talented guys that are having elite summers, all three of them, talking about Fred, talking about Sean and J.O. I know every coach gets up there and says, man, he had a really good summer. Like, these guys are having like elite summers, the three of them. And they're leaders on our defense, all three of those guys.
0: Shane Beamer on linebackers, not part of our crew, mainly because I think linebacking isn't one of those position groups this year that people have a lot of concern about.
1: You got three starters back from last year, a lot of upside.
0: Yeah. Are we supposed to call Fred or JR, though?
1: I like Fred, man.
0: I like JR.
1: I like Fred because I don't know anybody named Fred. Like, Fred was an old guy, old person named from the past generation before you and I. Yeah, I don't know anybody named Fred.
0: It's funny that you say that because I had two guys in my graduating high school class named Fred.
1: Stop it.
0: I did. Fred Lynch and Fred Greer.
1: Fred. Their names are Fred.
0: Well, here's the thing. Fred Lynch, we called Fred. Fred Greer is what he likes to be called, like, after college. He went, but he was Freddie in high school. Mm-hmm. And he's a great guy, right?
1: Mm-hmm.
0: But we,
1: yeah. Whenever you start with, he's a great guy.
0: We did the 5-year reunion.
1: Uh-huh.
0: It's Fred now.
1: And it's Fred.
0: It's Fred.
1: I'm Fred now.
0: We're all like, okay.
1: You're not Freddy. No, I'm Fred. I'm not Freddy
0: and
1: anymore.
0: And it took like all weekend, right, to go like, you see, Fred. Yeah, Fred. But yeah, that's funny that you say that. I can't believe
1: you had two Freds.
0: Two.
1: The closest Fred to me was Flintstone on the TV.
0: Okay.
1: I don't know a Fred. I've never had. Been around anybody
0: well,
1: named
0: like
1: Fred?
0: Freddie Freeman never dropped Freddie, by the way. He's still just Freddie.
1: Still Freddie. See, Freddie has a kind of little cool sound to it, but Fred sounds like those old guys in my neighborhood growing up.
0: Yabba-dabba-doo, man.
1: You're Uncle Fred.
0: All right, so you don't want to call...
1: I want to keep going with Fred.
0: I just think JR is fun. I mean, and that your name is Fred, but that you're JR? You know.
1: Well, I liked it when they had Fred and that was a couple years ago when Fred came in. They had another old guy name on the team, the linebacker. What was Pup Howard's first name?
0: Oh jeez.
1: I forgot. I think that was an old man name too, and they came in together. It was kind of fun.
0: Desmond?
1: No, I can't remember. Maybe it wasn't Pup Howard, but there was another guy on the team with an old man name too, like Fred, and it was kind of cool. I can't remember now. I'm blanking. But anyway, I like Fred.
0: But they got a nice linebacking core. And J.O., Justin Aronquo, mm-hmm. I think they'll be good there. And they've got depth. And you know what, Terry? They've got size at linebacker. Looking right now, 241, 233, 240, 230, 234, 238, 238, 232, and 238. Those are your weights. And they're all either 6'1". To 6'4".
1: You look at the starters with J.O. and Murphy and Fred, and they're big guys, but they're big guys that can move. They can cover ground. Yeah. That's what I love about Demetrius Knight. Demetrius Knight could cover some ground. So that's, to me, obviously you want to be big enough so you can shed blockers and stuff like that, but I love speed at linebacker. And you
0: Grayson,
1: saw it.
0: By the way. Pup was Grayson.
1: It was Grayson and Fred. Yeah. That's what it was. I enjoyed that.
0: For those of you screaming at your radio, thank you.
1: Yeah, thank you. Grayson and Fred. But I just like the idea that these are guys that have athleticism.
0: Yeah.
1: Because I think linebacker today is such a tough position to play because, I mean, you got to play the run, obviously. But now teams are so much smarter in the passing game. They target you with backs and slot receivers and tight ends, and they try to put you in havoc in the passing game. And you got to go forward, you got to go backward, you go inside.
0: Well, and I think what you need to that last point you made, and we saw this, you know, on the wrong side a couple of years ago here at Carolina, where you just didn't have any depth, and you had guys playing, mm-hmm. you know, 50 and 60 snaps at linebacker. Mm-hmm. And when the way you have to cover the field,
1: mm-hmm.
0: it's like a midfielder in soccer. A linebacker is not asked. You know, look, I still measure linebackers against Lawrence Taylor, right? I probably shouldn't anymore.
1: Mm-hmm.
0: But linebackers now, to your point, have to lateral quickness, reverse quickness. I mean, and they have to be able to read the field. The mm-hmm. field is spread. So the point is they need to be spelled And you've got to have some guys, and it needs to be a lot of 1A, 1B, too, so that you can just interchange them, and they can come out, and they can carry plays in, and they can feel like, all right, we're not missing a beat.
1: Mm-hmm.
0: But we, you know, a few years ago, we saw what happens when you don't have linebackers.
1: And especially those were guys, no offense to them, they were playing 60, God knows how many snaps, and they were guys that really shouldn't have been playing that many snaps in the first place, and you were asking guys who should have been shuttled in and out to play a lot when they, that really wasn't their strength.
0: And some guys, to the point about some of the size, some of the guys that were maybe a second teamer, you know, they were coming in, they were 215, and when you needed to, you know, that's when the opponents would just run at you, and like, well, this guy can't stop our line. He can't, you know, that second-level tackle, he's not going to make it.
1: Right, and that guy's going to get blown up because he's, you know, we're going to pull a guy, or we're going to run a blocking combination, take that 215-pound cat and put him in the driveway.
0: But linebacker should be a lot stronger this year. A wide receiver, obviously quarterback, you have an elite talent there. But we ask you which position group. And look, I knew going in what this was going to be, as a lot of votes are coming in even as we speak. Defensive back, offensive line, running back, tight end. It will surprise absolutely no one that offensive line is out front. And it majorly out front. I threw this up a little bit ago. Already have over 100 votes, so we're getting a pretty good sample. 80% of you, right at 80, offensive line. 11.8 running back, 5.5% defensive back, and just 2.7% are concerned about the tight end room at this point in time. The interesting thing is, and I don't know if you have the Phil Steele in front of you right this second, Terry, but I know yesterday we were talking about experience levels, and one of the things that Phil Steele praised South Carolina for was the experience, and the way he measured his experience wasn't just snaps and starts. There were some other things that were thrown into it with production, and South Carolina had the best experience level in the Southeastern Conference coming into the season. How that translates to wins and losses, we'll find out, but so I'm not here to say offensive line is the wrong answer. There are no wrong answers. And this year I would probably say offensive line. Running back goes hand in hand with it.
1: Yeah.
0: And I just, you know, last year we saw that Carolina just didn't have running back production. How much of that was an inability to block and open holes? How much of that was a lack of just enough talent back there, or at least experience in figuring those things out? I think there's a Venn diagram somewhere where they cross over, right? So I'm still going to have a lot of concern about running back, but to the point of this right now, I get it. And until you see it, and really, this is why I want to see it gel. This is why I want, you know, we were talking last week about Jacarius Peake, you know, maybe needing to play in at least some in those first two games in direct relation to Dylan Stewart as you look at two big offseason injuries. And it's not to say, oh, Jacarius isn't as good as Dylan. That's not the point. It's that Dylan's been through the battles of the SEC for two seasons. We know what Dylan's about. Dylan knows what Dylan's about. Opponents know what Dylan's about. And if Dylan needs to keep resting, if Jacarius needs to keep resting and make that knee 100% until the conference play begins, okay. Right. Not here to judge. But as an offensive line unit and with a new system and all that kind of stuff, to get him some reps and see that line gel, because then you're into 10 straight at conference level, including the Clemson game.
1: Yeah, you'd like to get them, like they always say, play like your one set of eyes, five guys and all that, Rockettes and all that. I look at it like, I'm with you about the running backs. I think if the offensive line does their job, the running game gets better. Offensive line. You ever see those Rockettes?
0: They're tall.
1: Yeah, but they're tall. They're very they're wiry, strong, man. Don't mess with them. Leverage, Jay, at the line of scrimmage, and the way they kick their legs.
0: Can you kick? I don't think you can kick.
1: Well, Rockettes can. There's different.
0: No, they can, but they would get penalized.
1: And not with the Rockettes.
0: Okay, good.
1: A little different ball game.
0: Sorry. I tell you what, just hold your thought. Anyway. I shouldn't have done that. You were going somewhere, man, and I.
1: Yeah, well, you know, but then you said the Rockettes,
0: and I just thought about the Rockettes.
1: You know, I mean, you know, they all kick together, and you know, it's a thing, man.
0: Hit us up if you want to vote.
1: Anybody under the age of 35 know who the hell the Rockettes are?
0: Yeah, everybody knows who the Rockettes are. Yeah, come on.
1: All right,
0: it's the Rockettes, man.
1: Oh, we're just being old dudes. Okay,
0: no, they were just on the Today Show like last week.
1: Were they really?
0: Christmas in July and stuff.
1: All right.
0: Okay. That's the
1: Rockettes. They're still a thing. All right.
0: Yeah. All right. Yeah. You've seen the Rockettes, right?
1: That's
0: fine.
1: My mom was a Rockette.
0: Back to... We'll be back in a minute.
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6: A better life with Dr. Sanjay Gupta.
7: How often do you stop to wonder whether you should share something that's revealing, maybe even embarrassing, with a partner, a friend, or even your boss? In her new book called Revealing, The Underrated Power of Oversharing, behavioral scientist Leslie John says doing just that can help you deepen relationships that are vital to your life. We need people to trust us in order to get things like love, friendship, and career success. That's what she told us. When you make yourself vulnerable by revealing something sensitive, it does make other people trust you. In turn, when you ask someone to reveal something about themselves, showing that interest will generally lead someone to like you more. Why? Because people like to be asked about themselves, she says. It also signals that they are discriminating and choosy, but in a good way. I'm Dr. Sanjay Gupta, helping you live a better life.
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0: All right, welcome back in. 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Jay Phillips, Terry Ford with you. Mike Waddell, North Carolina Sports Radio Network, coming up in about an hour's time with the latest on what's going on in Chapel Hill. Big Ten Media Days have begun.
1: Mm-hmm.
0: And in a little bit, we'll go over some of the things Tony Vitini said. I watched, he didn't speak long. They condense, I mean, they do, their Media Days is 3 days. So today, they have Tony and six coaches, and then tomorrow, six more, and then Thursday, six more. And then they're done. So,
1: right.
0: They do it pretty quick. So he had some opening remarks. I'll say this for those wondering. Tony Petitti was very kind when it came to the Southeastern Conference sort of, I don't want to say rivalry. I think he used that word, but more in the context of how fans feel about it. And he even made mention, you know, he said, I talk to Greg Sankey all the time. And he even said, Terry, and he meant today. He's like, I probably talked to Greg five times today. And that was at 11:45 this morning.
1: Well, the one thing that Scott that had, again, look, we talked to Greg Sankey about how the Big Ten kind of okie doked with this playoff idea of 24-16 and everything, but the relationship of Greg Sankey and Tony Petitti, a 180 from the Big Ten's previous commissioner, that guy.
0: Yeah,
1: remember, he made it adversarial because he was the one that talked the ACC and the Big 12 into the what? Or the Pac-12?
0: Alliance.
1: The Alliance. And then, of course, he
0: stabbed him.
1: Stabbed him
0: and again,
1: in
0: not
1: the front.
0: Back. Not in the back.
1: Right in the front.
0: Yeah,
1: looking right at
0: him. Right up to him, shook their hand with his right hand, and with his left hand, put it right up the
1: gate. Kevin Warren was awful for college football and college athletics. But the thing about, you know, Warren, you remember, he was the one that stopped the first expansion of the playoff because the Big Ten added Texas and Oklahoma. Warren, I mean, added... The SEC added Oklahoma and Texas. And he was the leader of that pushback on the SEC. So now you got Petitti comes in, and to Tony's credit...
0: Even though the irony there, real quick, is that Texas and Oklahoma called the Southeastern Conference.
1: Exactly. But you know
0: like,
1: how
0: hey,
1: they...
0: can we join you?
1: Yeah, and everything got... Well, we'll show that SEC a thing or two. We'll stop the expansion of the playoff. That's what we'll do. Yeah, nice job. But Petitti, to his credit... has realized something. There's two big dogs. Now, if the big dogs fight each other, okay, whatever you're trying to want, whatever that's going to be. Or the smart two big dogs, what do, Jay?
0: You get along.
1: They partner.
0: Yeah.
1: They get along. They look because they're going down the same road together, right?
0: Pull that sled at the front.
1: Yeah. In the Iditarod race, they're up front. And then you got the ACC and the Big 12 in the back. Yeah. Far back. So
0: stuck.
1: So, I mean, so that's, it's smart to work with the SEC.
0: And
1: it
0: they,
1: just really is.
0: And they are. So we'll get, there's some interesting details. And as I said yesterday, and the more I've looked into it today, when it comes to, what's going on in the U.S. Senate and the Protect College Sports Act, I do think that realignment and potential expansion, not nearly as big an issue as it may have been portrayed, other than some language in the bill that seemed to single out the SEC.
1: Or I'll say this, and we were talking about this yesterday, and you brought this up yesterday, and you might not be wrong.
0: Thanks, Tier.
1: It only happens every now and then. It's the idea of, not to say that it didn't matter. I think certain language does matter. But once you start waving more money at everybody, then certain things that mattered more start to matter less because you're going to you're going to wave that many more millions at us. Okay, then we won't die on the hill. Let's kind of find a medium ground on the hill, and maybe it's going to be the language of how you expand,
0: yeah,
1: and what goes into expansion, and maybe not to stop it now, but to make it make sense,
0: right.
1: And just like the whole, let's all go negotiate as one big entity for TV deals. Maybe that is changed as well in language. And in return for the SEC and the Big Ten to agree to the change in language, now you throw 26

0: at far behind. But mm-hmm. we talked about how far behind the ACC and Big 12 were, that I think with the ACC, you'd have to double the number of appearances in the top 100 most viewed college football mm-hmm. games, and you still, if you were the ACC, still wouldn't hit mm-hmm. the Big 10's number.
1: No.
0: And then for the Big 12, you would have to triple it, and you still mm-hmm. wouldn't hit the Big 10's number. And again, the Big 10 is in second place.
1: Look, let's just be honest here. If the ACC and the Big 12 looked at each other and said, hey, what the hell, let's merge and be the Big ACC or whatever, well, let's just say for fun, they still can't get near the viewership of the SEC or the Big 10.
0: They wouldn't. They wouldn't.
1: That's how far behind, and that's my point of this, Jay, is, look.
0: If that at that point, again, you'd have to just about double. I'm doing the quick mm-hmm. math in my head, and you could pretty much double their number, and then you might hit the Big Ten.
1: Right, the money you're sacrificing,
0: but not even that, really,
1: for that many teams is now. That's why, because I'll be the guy that says Major League Baseball should have a salary cap and a salary floor. I think professional leagues should have salary caps because they only have X amount of teams. When you've got 70 some teams, we're just taking the power leagues, and now you're going to cut that pie, Jay? 70 some ways. That's different than cutting that pie 32.
0: Technically, if you include Notre Dame, it's 68. And the reason I said 70 is because I think that we're going to see some type of movement again with Oregon State and Washington State one day.
1: So let's say you throw 70 in.
0: Let's call it 70.
1: All right. Cut that pie 70 ways compared to cutting that pie 32 ways.
0: Right.
1: That's why I don't think they are, what's that dumb saying, an apple to apple comparison. Mm. It's like, you know, an apple to a watermelon.
0: Right.
1: And it just doesn't make any sense if you were the SEC or the Big Ten to take that kind of a haircut to make the Big 12 and the ACC more whole.
0: Honestly, I think one of the big parts, and again, we'll talk about it, is maybe some of this private equity stuff that's in there. But
1: it's coming, man.
0: But it's just, and again, maybe.
1: Can I say something? Just the how bad this is for just everything in general is private equity.
0: Well, right now, only one school, but I think the language that they have is going
1: to... If they put language in that can do something about that, to at least, if nothing else, to regulate it, if not at all ban it...
0: I think they're going farther than regulation.
1: And I hope they do, because, again, everybody thinks this is cool. It's like anything. It's like, I wave a lot of money in front of you. You're not listening to the rules of getting the money, right? You're just saying, give me the money. Oh, yeah, by the way, you'll be selling your soul to me. I'll be taking your next reborn and, you know, all this other stuff. And you're not paying attention because you just see the money. Mm-hmm. That's what's going on in college athletics with these private equity offers is this. Ready? How much money you're going to get. Yeah, but you know what comes with that money?
0: Nice. You think I don't think that I wouldn't worry about it.
1: I hope they handle it.
0: Yeah, I wouldn't say don't worry about it at all. But yeah. I would not let that keep you up at night.
1: I think that, well, it does. That is a problem that needs to not happen in general. And coming from people who work in an industry that has been overrun by that type of thing, mm-hmm. yeah, no thank you.
0: I get it. All right, we'll come back on the other side, update the poll question. And as I mentioned earlier, a big brand battle going on in college athletics. And it only took a couple of hours for one big brand to look at the other one and go, hold my beverage. Because this school might not want to say, hold my beer. You'll understand what I mean. And Terry will open the vault coming up.
2: 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The Game Network. 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
3: 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There's no catch. Times are tough. And we're here just trying to help you get folks in the door of your business.
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4: 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The Dallas Cowboys report to Oxnard, California. The Cowboys defense was 32nd in the NFL in defensive points per game. The question around the Cowboys will this defense prove enough to make a deep playoff run? I'm Chris Black.

0: When you first saw her, she was out walking her dog. 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Your foot was on the gas and her life was on the line. 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
12: All right, welcome back in. Before we open the vault, just an interesting little side note, just some of the business of college athletics happening today. Earlier this morning, ahead of Big Ten Media Days, Ohio State announced a $17 million per year jersey patch deal with J.P. Morgan Chase, which is headquartered in Columbus. I mean, as I was telling Terry, look, it's JP Morgan Chase, so they got tons of big wigs that work in New York City and around the world, but a home is Ohio. And so $17 million, and it's across all sports. Now look, you're pretty much paying for football, and then everything else is thrown in as a bonus, right? I mean, Ohio State men's basketball at times is good. And I suppose in the region, Terry, you would have to tell me maybe Ohio State hockey is probably at least somewhat attended, well attended. But, I mean, it's not – okay, so you get a little bit more on Big Ten Network with some hockey.
13: Right.
12: But that's not – you're not – but you're paying for the football team.
13: Yes.
14: So that, let's just call it what it is. You're paying for the football team.
13: Yep. I mean, Ohio State, again, at Ohio State, do they want to be good at everything? Absolutely. Yeah.
14: And then, you know what? They are.
13: They do. They want to be. And basketball has been a disappointment here for the last so many years. You know, Chris Heitman had it where they had a couple good years and they kind of slid and they're still kind of sliding a little bit. Well,
14: like Thad Mata made a Final Four. Right?
13: I mean, but that was a long time ago.
14: It's been a while.
13: I mean,
14: it's been a while.
13: They had a lot of success in the 60s under Fred Taylor and stuff like that. And you know, in Kelvin Ramsey's career. But here lately, they have not been what they'd like to be.
14: No. But that again, the bulk of that 17.
13: Football.
14: Yeah,
13: it's football.
14: Let's put it this way. 16,900,000 is for football.
13: Yes. Absolutely.
14: And 100,000 for everything else.
13: Exactly.
14: Within a couple of hours, kids, the University of Notre Dame announced that it had signed a jersey patch sponsorship with SoFi, another big, giant financial corporation, worth at least $18 million, upwards of $20 million.
13: Well, the Ohio State came back and said, ours is $18 million.
14: Right. They're playing Bob Barker at this point. Higher. Lower. Higher. So within hours, it's almost like Notre Dame and SoFi knew it was coming.
13: Mm-hmm.
14: Just hold on. Just wait. Just wait. Hold. Just wait. Wait. Now do it. Go.
13: Run it up. Run it up.
14: Wait. No, not yet. Dude. Go.
13: It is funny.
14: So Notre Dame, again, about 2 or 3 hours later, eclipses Ohio State's record-setting deal. I don't think there's anybody else. You tell me. Just hold on to that. Y'all think about this. And if you want to text in, what's a school? Give me one school beyond Notre Dame and Ohio State. Give me a school that could even go higher annually than Notre Dame. I don't say anything now. You four don't say anything. But if you want to text in 803-404-6100 or hit me on Twitter, do that. Is there? Let's think about that. In the meantime, Terry Ford's going to open the vault.
13: Yeah, we got a couple of them in here.
14: We didn't open the vault yesterday.
13: No, we were blabbing about something. Okay, here's the deal. On this day, in 1991 and 1994,
14: okay,
13: two pitchers threw perfect games.
14: Wow.
13: The first one was 1991. This pitcher pitched for the Montreal Expos. He had previously pitched for the Cleveland Indians and Baltimore Orioles, and he threw a complete game.
14: Perfect game. For Montreal.
13: 2-0 over the Dodgers.
14: For Montreal.
13: Mm-hmm.
14: 91.
13: Mm-hmm. El Presidente is what they kind of called it. Not Luis Tiant, but this guy was also called like El Presidente in some ways. Or something like to that name, to that fact.
14: Pedro Martinez?
13: Nope, Dennis Martinez.
14: Dennis Martinez on this day
13: in 1991.
14: Yeah.
13: You know, really quick, I always rooted for him because he came up through the Orioles system.
14: Yeah.
13: A lot of talent, had some battles with alcohol, and then came back in Cleveland and Montreal and had a really nice career.
14: Yeah.
13: He really did.
14: Yeah, I remember him.
13: So, perfect game against the Dodgers.
14: And he wasn't a big guy either.
13: No, not really. This day, 1994. This Texas Rangers pitcher pitched a perfect game, 4-0 over California.
14: Is that Kenny Rogers?
13: Nailed it! Yeah. Good job, sir. Yeah. You got that one. Yeah. Very nice work. Yeah. Kenny Rogers on this day. And then he sang The Gambler.
14: That's right. Well, because he was on that team with Nolan for a couple years.
13: Kenny Rogers was he's one of those guys, good pitcher, solid pitcher, not great, never going to go, should be a Hall of Famer. But yeah, he had some good years.
14: Yeah.
13: He really did.
14: Yeah.
13: And he hurled a perfect game lefty. Remember, he's a lefty?
14: Yeah, left-handed.
13: Yeah, threw a perfect game against the California Angels on this day. How about two guys throwing perfect games on
14: same
13: this
14: date? Yeah, that's good.
13: 3 years apart.
14: That's good. All right.
13: Look at that. You got one out of two, man. That was good by you.
14: One more for the vault, and we'll mention it. We already mentioned it once. We'll do it again. But today would be Tommy Moody's birthday, or is Tommy Moody's birthday.
13: And his birthday is perfect for the vault. And Tommy was a walking vault of knowledge.
14: All right. We'll come back around to this jersey patch story because I also want to, you know, talk about what, you know, could Carolina get one of these? Do they need to, you know, work on that pretty soon here? And more on the poll question. And again, the latest on the PCSA. Keep it here.
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6: 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And there's perhaps no movement more fundamental than walking. It reinforces the alignment, stability, and coordinated muscle activation that supports how your body moves, whether you're doing strenuous exercise or simply going about your daily life. This is according to Dana Santis, a strength and conditioning specialist. Even though you walk every day, Dana does say you can make small adjustments to immediately improve your walking mechanics. So, keep your rib cage stacked over your pelvis. Avoid leaning over or arching your lower back. Allow your arms to swing naturally in coordination with your legs. 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I'm Dr. Sanjay Gupta, helping you live a better life.
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1: O'clock on this Tuesday. Welcome back in. Second hour of the postgame show coming at you from downtown Columbia, Herndon Chevy Studios, alongside Terry Ford. I'm Jay Phillips. Appreciate you being with us. Got some developing news out of Washington today as the latest revisions, tweaks, whatever words you want to put on them, of the Protect College Sports Act have been added. And there's really... I don't want to say it's a rush job because that's going to make it sound like, man, do we know exactly what we're doing or what we're getting here? But time is running out before the August recess starts next week for this bill to at least be voted upon by the full Senate. Because, I mean, no matter what, it's not going to get voted on by the House before the legislative recess. But if you can at least get it passed and sent to the House before the recess, then you know that the House will take it up in committee and maybe there's an opportunity. But even then, again, especially in the House, every opportunity that the members of the House of Representatives get, you know, they're all running for reelect. Well, most of them anyway. Some might be retiring. I don't know. I don't know how many, Terry, but the vast majority of the 435 of them are running for reelection. So not a whole lot of time to get this done. But I think a lot of people feel like, well, the SEC last week was just complaining and was going to break away. No, never going to break away from the NCAA. That was never the point. And I'm glad today, by the way, that Tony Petitti, the commissioner of the Big Ten, was asked about that on multiple occasions and addressed it correctly by saying, no, and I'm paraphrasing now, Terry, but every time he answered, I think he got like three different versions of the same question. And by the way, one of them was absurd, and I'll talk about that in a minute. But he said, no, look, what Greg Sankey was saying is, and in so many words, he said, and we kind of feel the same way, is if we don't get what we need from Washington, then yes, it is going to present an opportunity for us to make our own rules. That is the so-called breakaway. Mm-hmm. They're not leaving the national competition. They're not leaving the national structure. That would be the nuclear option. And if I may, to a point that you made indirectly earlier, if there were a nuclear option that had, if you had to push that button, mm-hmm. the SEC and the Big Ten are going to walk away in lockstep.
2: Sure they are, because it's to their advantage.
1: And they're going
2: to
1: bring a couple of schools with them.
2: Well, you know, you and I have had this.
1: Probably only a couple, yeah. But a couple.
2: Yeah, like, I mean, Notre Dame and a few more.
1: Notre Dame's coming. North Carolina's coming. Yep. Miami's probably coming. Mm-hmm. Maybe the two Arizonas. That might be about it.
2: Yeah, I mean, it's going to be one of those things where they throw up their hands and go, look, we've tried everything. We're done. Yeah, we're going to take our ball and go somewhere else. We're going to take all your TV ratings.
1: Yeah, we're taking all the TV, and we're going to have 40-some school. But again, that's a nuclear option, and that's not going to happen. So at least, you know, but again, if it did, they'd be fine.
2: Yeah.
1: They'd be fine, I promise you.
2: And look, I think just the conversation of it is enough to make everybody else go, okay.
1: Yeah.
2: Oh,
1: well, they
2: you talked about
1: again,
2: it, right?
1: Yeah, yeah,
2: it's
1: yeah,
2: like if,
1: yeah.
2: It's like if, you know, your wife walks in, you know, I've been talking about moving. Really? Us? No. Me. Get your attention, right? Okay. And that's what this was. It was like, you know, this is just kind of we've had a conversation about breaking away. From who? You.
1: Yeah, yeah.
2: And that gets your attention.
1: It does.
2: Because if you talk about it, it means you've thought about it, right?
1: And again, to Tony Petitti's credit today, in so many words, he admitted, look, if you're not preparing for other obstacles, or if you're not preparing for these obstacles and how to overcome them, mm-hmm. you're not doing your job.
2: Well, we asked Greg Sankey when he hung out with us. It was so cool he bought the beer. But
1: well, I wasn't there. You brought beer?
2: That's true. Yeah. You weren't there for that. It was, yeah, tell you what, thanks, it's pretty good beer.
1: I imagine it was High Life.
2: Greg makes it himself.
1: Brewed in Tampa, Florida. Fine beer. Fine product.
2: So he basically, you know, we asked him when he was on with us, you know, does this thing, does this bill, if it ever gets legs, does it make, and there's things in it that aren't acceptable to you, does that make you want to, does that accelerate your process? And he even said the first thing before we accelerate a process of doing anything like that, we want to try to make this thing work. But I will say, Jay, I think there's always that, you always want to leave the door open, that if language is in this thing that doesn't work for you or the Big Ten, you got to have a conversation. Yeah. Especially if it hinders your ability to be the best conference you can be financially, competitively, whatever, then you and your bud have to have a talk.
1: Well, see what you so here's do. Here to your point. Here are some of the this is a nutshell version of the revisions again that they hope garner the support of the Southeastern Conference and the Big Ten Conference.
2: Mm-hmm.
1: And I credit our buddy Ben Portnoy for putting this in a nutshell version. There's a little larger nutshell version from Ross Dellinger, but to go over these quickly. First off, what's called retention funding. Schools can receive a $20 million retention exception plus up to $5 million more for women's institutional NIL over the life of the House settlement. So right now, you've got a percentage of revenue that can be shared with your student athletes.
2: Yes.
1: And this year it's $21.3 million. It goes right up every year by a percentage mm-hmm. over the course of the House settlement, which is, a 10-year deal, which is why this thing says 9 years, because there's 9 years left starting right next month. So basically that would take that $21 million, add 25 to it, you know, and you're, and, mm-hmm. and with the adjustments, it's roughly $50 million. The next is and again, retention exception means that money would be used. Let's use a Carolina example. That's a pool you would pull from for your Dylan Stewart's
2: mm-hmm.
1: and your Lenora Sellers, yes. You know, or guys that are going to, you know, and they're taking up a good chunk of that, which is fine. That you got to
2: go do it.
1: That's
2: the way it is.
1: That's the market that we're currently operating in. And then your rev share would be for everybody, and then you'd have an additional $5 million for your women's sports.
2: Right.
1: So, again, because the SEC and Big Ten were like, you know, we can do a lot more.
2: Oh, sure.
1: And it's not our problem that some people can't, but right. we're going to do it one way or another. Well, and so that was one of the things. So
2: I think when you put more money on the table anytime, I really, all this stuff is so much just about money. And I will say this idea coming from Congress, and, you know, we make fun of Congress and the government all the time because they deserve it. But it's just the idea, okay, how can we, well, what does everybody like a lot? Money. Let's put more money in this thing. And we'll put money in there, not just for the men's sports, we'll throw some money in for the women's sports because that's important too. So this will check a lot of boxes, and maybe because we're putting more money in this thing, then the other side will go, okay.
1: Well, remember, I get your point, but I'm not pushing back on you. I'm just going to give you a different narrative. Initially, Cody Campbell was one of the big authors of this, mm-hmm. working directly with Ted Cruz as a couple of Texans, mm-hmm. and Cody Campbell wanting to preserve Texas Tech under the guise of we don't want to happen to us and others what happened to Oregon State and Washington right. State, which sure. on the one hand is noble, on the other is disingenuous because he's out for one school.
2: No, he wants Texas Tech to be a player.
1: And wanted to, a lot of this bill initially, which is why the SEC and Big Ten were hacked off, was basically not punishing the SEC and Big Ten for their success, but shackling them.
2: I think limiting is what I was going to say. You're limiting their growth.
1: On purpose. Like, oh, y'all are plenty big enough, so we're going to stop you from using the resources you've... In other words, yeah, you got a big bank account, but you can't spend the money. And the Big Ten and SEC were like, whatever, right. dude.
2: Yeah, it's like, again, you don't understand something. We steer the ship.
1: Yeah, if I want to put some in a 5% CD mm-hmm. or a 4% savings account, or if I want to go buy a whole mess of, you know,
2: if I want to add more franchises to my chicken stores, I'm going to add more franchises. Yeah,
1: but if I want to pay my players whatever, and I want to build a new mm-hmm. gym, and I want to add to my stadiums mm-hmm. and whatever, then I'm going to do it. You can't tell me how to spend my money, or tell me I can't spend my money. And that's what they were doing initially.
2: I can't grow. You're not letting me grow.
1: Yeah. I mean, that's part of it all. So there's that. Okay. Secondly, because I got to get to this. Second provision, the Super League provision. Again, initially, to my point I just made, there was a revenue threshold of $1 billion or more per year. And that meant that you couldn't change your alignment if you were making that much money. Only two conferences make that much money. Okay. Now, again, they didn't put SEC and Big Ten can't do it. Well, they lowered that threshold to $700 million in the new language of the bill. And now that's all four power leagues because they make that much money. So now nobody, at least in the short term, can realign from within the ranks of the Power Four.
2: See, Go ahead. I'll save it.
1: All right. Yeah. I'll save it. If I get to all these, then we got time. Third, private equity and new conference loophole, they call it. New entities cannot acquire school assets or media rights to create a new conference. So private equity groups, whomever they may be, cannot come up with billions of dollars and go to the Notre Dames and Southern Cals and Texases and Georgias of the world and go, hey, leave your current conference. Come with us. Ohio State, Michigan, looking at you. North Carolina, looking at you. Come on, we're going to have like the Premier League. We're going to have about 20 of you, and we're going to play each other all the time, and that's going to be great. And here's a gajillion dollars. Can't do that anymore if this bill passes.
2: See, anything that puts a stop to private equity is a good thing. Go ahead.
1: Next is conference expansion. Now, you say, Jay, you already covered that. No, I didn't. Covered conferences, again, that's the Power Four, may expand by adding non-covered schools.
2: So a group of five schools.
1: Up to 19 total members, which, again, this is the kind of like the Ms. Cantwell provision. Where Washington State
2: and Oregon State,
1: and to some degree Oregon State, might be able to rejoin, or Memphis or Tulsa or East Carolina or Southern Miss or whoever you're looking at. You know, I think there's really only three or four. I think there's three right now. I could be missing somebody, but I think Oregon State, Washington State, and Memphis might
2: Memphis
1: be,
2: has a legit shot.
1: I think they do, but I don't know where. They're not coming to the SEC, so
2: no,
1: I don't know where.
2: That's the thing. This also still kind of limits.
1: It's almost like, hey, Big 12, y'all just take them all.
2: That's what it is. It's like, hey, Big 12, these are yours.
1: Yeah, it feels that way.
2: Yeah, it does. And this, again, limits. It doesn't limit, but again, the SEC and the Big 10 just kind of, you know,
1: I mean, SEC's not taking Memphis.
2: No, and the Big 10's not taking Oregon State or Washington State. No offense.
1: No, they're not. They're not. It also goes to what they call pre-enrollment inducements, meaning prospects at a high school cannot be compensated before enrollment. Unless it's through their own thing. But if they find out it's through a school, you're in trouble. Participation for the media pooling rights is entirely voluntary. That's a new provision. And schools and conferences cannot be forced to join. Remember, the last one had, if 75% vote, even if it's voluntary, then it becomes mandatory.
2: And that's the SEC, a big one.
1: Yeah, and the SEC and Big Ten. That's probably the biggest one, actually.
2: Well, I think so. I think that's the biggest one.
1: They were like, you can't make us give up our TV rights for something else. And finally, what they call a scheduling requirement provision that says rival rescheduling obligations do not apply to institutions outside the covered entity. So I'm not really sure who was complaining about what there. It feels like, again, something with Washington State. Because, you know, I think soon enough, the Apple Cup could go away.
2: The Apple Cup could go away because of UW's Big Ten schedule.
1: Yeah, and they don't want it to, and nobody wants it to. So I'm not sure exactly. So those are the big ones, and there could be some other tweaks here and there. But the biggest one, I think, was the Super League provision with that threshold lowered to cover everybody. The private equity, because Greg Sankey and the SEC especially are one – I don't want to do anything hyperbolic. They're 100% opposed to private equity.
2: Which they should be.
1: Like they want zero part.
2: Well, you saw the Big Ten, how some of these Big Ten schools ran from private equity, like Southern Cal. They were like, no. We know what that's about. Yeah.
1: And again, the media pooling. So I know you got some thoughts on some of this. So we'll come back and discuss that. And I want to get back into that jersey patch because it's sort of a sidebar to all of this. Mike Waddell coming up, talking about what's going on in Chapel Hill, too. It's the postgame show.

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1: A better life with Dr. Sanjay Gupta.
2: They say consistency is key, but sometimes you just gotta switch it up. A new study out of Harvard School of Public Health found that varying your exercise routine could add years to your life. What exercise someone did didn't matter much. What did matter was that all the exercises together worked all the muscle groups in their body. Now, an added benefit to changing things up is it can help you push through the plateau effect. That's when your body gets so efficient at doing something that you actually stop getting better at it. And we know from previous research that specializing in any one sport at a young age can make someone actually more prone to injury. And as experts we talk to point out, even elite athletes switch up things with their workouts, making sure to target strength, cardio, flexibility, balance, and doing that every single week. I'm Dr. Sanjay Gupta, helping you live a better life.
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6: All right, welcome back in. Jay and Terry with you here on a Tuesday afternoon. Our buddy Mike Waddell, North Carolina Sports Network, coming up in about 15 minutes or so. Latest on what's going on in Chapel Hill. Again, there may be parallel investigations into North Carolina football. Mike will have the latest on that. In the meantime, we're talking about what's going on in Washington as further revisions have been made to the Protect College Sports Act. This in an effort to get the SEC and Big Ten to support this legislation, which in turn they believe, senators and staffers and such, I guess interested parties, believe would then send this on to the floor of the Senate without fear of filibuster. Not that everybody filibusters. I mean, you could pass this without 60. They want 60 because it's a bipartisan bill, and B, 60 is filibuster proof. That's a supermajority. So that's what they're going for.
7: Here's a little Tony Petitti from the podium about this whole bill today at Big Ten Media Days.
8: Over the past 10 days, there have been hundreds of phone calls discussing key aspects of the bill. It is important to understand that this bill sets forth very specific language on how college sports will operate going forward. After a lot of productive work, it is absolutely imperative that we see the amended language of the bill. We cannot change our position until we see the amended bill and have an opportunity to share it with our leadership. And I will say, literally just prior to walking up here, we expect to see the amended bill shortly. It could come as early this afternoon. We will dedicate, and our staff will, their time to making sure we review it and getting back to our leadership as quickly as possible. So
7: there you go.
6: I was watching that. That was just before noon today. And here we are 4 hours-ish later. And what I am reading from is not from the bill itself, but this is what is expected to be revised and put in front. And I'll say, they got a couple of days here, but that's it. They need to have this done soon.
7: And look, again, listening to it, because all this stuff is back and forth negotiation. I mean, we're okay. I'll cave a little bit on that. What are you going to give me here? Well, we'll cave a little on this. We'll give you something here. And that language about the pooling of TV money is gigantic. That is gigantic because the SEC and Big Ten, there is no way on this earth that they would support a bill that is going to make them pool their TV money. It's just not going to happen. And if you're serious about trying to get this bill through, you had to change that.
6: Do you feel like that, to your point about the give and take of negotiation and whatever, whether it's politics or business, and in this case, a little bit of both, do you feel like the media pooling is a take by the SEC and Big Ten with the give being, okay, put limitations on our further expansion?
7: Yes, the point is, because I think if you say, or if you and I were sitting here and we're coming up with our strategy for the next meeting, and we have two things that are big for us, but we think we can get one of them to go our way. We're picking the TV money, right? So it's like, okay, we want to go in there and say, look, you got to change the language of that. But the other thing is we will keep in the language of kind of stopping us from expanding, but it's got to be all four leagues. You got to drop that money down. If you drop that money down $750 million and prevent all four leagues, we'll sign off on that because now we're not being put at a disadvantage.
6: Right.
7: But we need that TV pooling of TV money thing to go away.
6: I just think, and I agree, again, the irony here, Terry, is that the leader of this, sometimes quietly and sometimes overtly, is Cody Campbell.
7: Mm-hmm.
6: Of Texas Tech. And look, I don't know this, obviously, but if you read between the lines, if Greg Sankey went to Lubbock today with an invitation to the Southeastern Conference, Cody Campbell would shut the hell up.
7: Cody Campbell and Greg Sankey would have to do this. If Greg Sankey did what you just said, if Greg went to sit down at the restaurant, you go, Cody, can you do me a favor? Can you get your lips off my butt so I can sit down and eat? You know what I'm saying? I mean, that Cody Campbell, that's all he wants. And that would make all this, his noise would go away.
6: It would go away. But what it does at the same time is prevents him and his school. Not again, I don't believe they were ever going to join the Southeastern Conference anyway.
7: No.
6: And I think now he has done far more harm than he's ever done good when it comes to that potential, at least in the near term.
7: Let me ask you this. If you're the SEC, why would you take Texas?
6: Well,
7: Tech?
6: You wouldn't. That's just that you. I mean, honestly, you wouldn't.
7: There's no.
6: They provide no value.
7: Because here's the thing, ready? Cody Campbell has money. No one else has money. Texas A&M and Texas.
6: You don't need anything else in Texas. Again, if you're the SEC and the Big Ten, and I don't want to get too far down this rabbit hole, you're looking at North Carolina and Virginia and then potentially North Carolina State and Virginia Tech. That's your first order of business. And if you're the Big Ten, you're probably looking at Miami.
7: Yep.
6: You're not looking at Florida State first.
7: Miami.
6: You're looking at Miami.
7: You got
6: a great school in a big city. And even if there's not tons and tons and tons of Miami fans like there would be, say, even FSU fans, you still get, again, you get a great school in a big city and a new market.
7: You like that. You know,
6: and so Miami is the only one down this way, in my opinion, other than looking at UVA and UNC.
7: Right.
6: That the, or, and maybe Georgia Tech.
7: Right. Yeah, possibly they're in Atlanta.
6: Yeah, I think the Big Ten would like to have Georgia
7: Tech. It's a fantastic school, research school. I also think the money that's been put on the table does help sweeten this pot because everybody likes more money. And because, and I'll throw this at you really quick. All right, let's look at the things that have been tweaked. Because Cody Campbell, let's just be honest here. I mean, this guy's been making it rain at Ted Cruz's house forever.
6: Yes.
7: So Ted Cruz is again, like anything. Hey, Ted, I've given you a lot of money. It's time for you to help me.
6: Mm-hmm.
7: But let's take a look at where this is going now with the tweaking of the language. The pooling of TV money would be important to Texas Tech in the Big 12.
6: Amen.
7: That's gone.
6: Yep.
7: The lifting, dropping the ceiling on the how much money a conference generates so they can't expand, that hurts the Big 12.
6: Yes.
7: Where's Texas Tech?
6: Big 12.
7: So is it gotten to a point, you tell me, you're more the political guy than I am. Has it gotten to the point because you want to get this bill through, period, after all this work, that now it's become more important to get the bill where you want it to be than to appease Cody Campbell? Because right now, the two things we just talked about, Cody Campbell would not be signing off on this.
6: He would not. And again, yes, I do, 100%. And as I mentioned earlier, in my opinion, and I'm not alone, Cody Campbell, as one of the, I don't want to say authors, because but as certainly one of the people that assisted in the creation and formation of this bill.
7: How about he held Ted Cruz's hand while Ted Cruz authored
6: it? You know, was looking at this as a way to bring the SEC and Big Ten closer to him. And again, if not outright punishing them, because they haven't done anything wrong.
7: No.
6: You'd used a better word than I did. Limiting their future ability to use the status they've earned and build upon it.
7: Yep.
6: And so now in the short term, okay, so we can't grow. The SEC's got, we got 16. The Big Ten, we got 18. We don't need to grow. And by the way, if we grow, we got to make sure that whoever we bring in is going to get the same amount. Remember, the Big Ten still isn't doing that.
7: No.
6: For Washington and Oregon. They got a couple of years left.
7: Well, they staggered
6: of half shares.
7: They staggered Maryland and Rutgers, too, if I'm mistaken, when they came in.
6: They did, and Maryland, and then Maryland borrowed from them a bunch.
7: Right.
6: Now, they did make UCLA and Southern California
7: whole right away.
6: Yeah.
7: Because it's L.A.
6: Yeah. And that was the only way they were coming.
7: Right.
6: But Washington and Oregon were like, hell yeah, we'll come.
7: We'll take 3%.
6: That sounds
7: right.
6: Great.
7: Now. Well, my favorite whatever is SMU. You ain't gonna pay us nothing.
6: Yeah, to the ACC, we got plenty.
7: You ain't pay us nothing.
6: It's a big, rich private school.
7: Exactly.
6: And they're fine. So yes, Terry, to your point, this gets Cody Campbell has basically been told, dude, you're not getting most of what you wanted. But if we don't have them, you get nothing.
7: Right.
6: And at least Cody can still fund his athletics department up to the full threshold in a way that some of his schools in the Big 12 cannot.
7: And I think some of the language in this thing is Big 12 Texas Tech friendly. I mean, now at least if you're Texas Tech, you know that, you know, the SEC and Big 10 can't expand anymore, even though you can't in the Big 12. Who are you getting? Right, you're worried about getting poached in some ways more than who you're going to go get. So if nobody can expand, at least you're sitting around saying, okay, the status quo is the status quo.
6: Yeah.
7: So, because Texas Tech, look, they know they're not going anywhere. They're not going. They know they're not.
6: Yeah. Mike Waddell on the other side. North Carolina might be going somewhere. If we had time, I'd like to get into that with Mike, but today's not today. Instead, how much trouble is the North Carolina football program in? We'll talk to Mike Waddell, North Carolina Sports Network.
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1: A better life with Dr. Sanjay Gupta.
2: They say consistency is key, but sometimes you just gotta switch it up. A new study out of Harvard School of Public Health found that varying your exercise routine could add years to your life. what exercise someone did didn't matter much. What did matter was that all the exercises together worked all the muscle groups in their body. Now, an added benefit to changing things up is it can help you push through the plateau effect. That's when your body gets so efficient at doing something that you actually stop getting better at it. And we know from previous research that specializing in any one sport at a young age can make someone actually more prone to injury. And as experts we talk to point out, even elite athletes switch up things with their workouts, making sure to target strength, cardio, flexibility, balance, and doing that every single week. I'm Dr. Sanjay Gupta, helping you live a better life.
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7: Fantastic. Today, not so much. Lots of accidents to get to. Decker Boulevard, Brookfield Road, Gardner's Ferry Road at Century Oaks Lane, I-20 between Broad River Road and Bush River Road. Also, some slow traffic, like usual. I-26 between St. Andrews Road and that I-126 exit. 77 southbound Bluff Road and 12th Street as well with slow traffic. Another accident. A couple just came in. Pineview Road at American Italian Way, Piney Grove at I-26 as well, Sunset Boulevard at Quarterly Mill Road, and US 78 at South Carolina 29.
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6: Man, 378 in Quarterly Mill is bad enough, and it's just cars moving. Now there's an accident.
7: Yeah, that's
6: in the 4 o'clock hour.
7: Ugliness at a high level, man.
6: Oh my,
7: that's not good. Not good at all.
6: Pulling for you out that way, kids. Pulling for you. Welcome back into the program alongside Terry Ford, Jay Phillips here. It is always a pleasure to talk to my buddy Mike Waddell, who I went to high school with. He had the displeasure of having to do that many, many years ago. He's been in sports administration for a long time, now working with the
7: Healthcare. I thought we were just going to get Michael to talk high school stories about Jay Phillips.
6: No, let's not do that.
7: You want to do that?
14: Well, I was the greatest baseball player in the history of Exit 44 in Asheville.
7: There you go.
6: Second greatest. Maybe third. Anyway, good to have you, sir. Mike is now working with the great David Glenn and many others at the North Carolina Sports Network. I texted you yesterday and And so many words just said, what the heck is going on with Mike Lombardi? It's just one thing after another for an experiment that has gone seemingly, sir, horribly wrong in Chapel Hill.
14: No, that's being very generous. I mean, you know me. I popped out of the womb in January 1969 cheering for the Tar Heels. My uncle was a captain on their 63 Gator Bowl team. My first memory of life is going to a game at Keenan Stadium. But it has become abhorrent to have to deal with the University of North Carolina Athletics Department really for the last 3 years. I mean, it has been a nightmare. And I had worked with Mac Brown during his first tenure in Chapel Hill in the late 80s, early 90s. And when he came back the second time, he just felt like, okay, well, we're really not taking a step forward. But then towards the end of his tenure, if you remember, and you probably don't because nobody really thinks about North Carolina football all that much, but they were undefeated 6-0 going into a nothing game over fall break against Virginia, and they lose, and Virginia was bad. And it just went downhill from there, and then, you know, the next year and a half with Mac, it was just eroding. So they get to this point to where the Board of Trustees, Jay, the Board of Trustees is now working a shadow department away from the now former athletics director, Bubba Cunningham, and they're out talking to people. Bubba's trying to hire John Summerall. Bubba's trying to hire Tommy Reese. Bubba's going the regular route that you would go look for a football coach, even though he didn't hire Mac Brown the second time. His only hire of a major coach, Bubba Cunningham, was Larry Fedora from Southern Miss. Mm. After that debacle, they cut him off. Yeah. But now the board comes through, and through political associations in the state house in North Carolina, the state senate, the United States Senate, they come up with Bill Belichick. And it has been a nightmare, not for the reasons that everybody wants to talk about. The 25-year-old girlfriend, the hiring of Michael Lombardi. It's a disaster because they don't know anything about college football. And, you know, North Carolina doesn't have the talent on the field or off the field to compete. And now we're in a state of literally Tar Heel football hospice right now. You're waiting on somebody to execute the DNR and just call this one a day and move on. But it could be, what, a year, 2 years down the line, because nobody's going to want to pay that big buyout that big buddy Belichick has. And Lombardi's thing, I think when this is all said and done, it's going to come down to, and I have this on a good authority, Mike fired somebody, and they didn't like it. So they fired a complaint off, and that's where we are. A complete separate probe, ironic in the timing that it comes out, talking about the College Sports Commission. But I've been told by people close to the Carolina Chancellor's Office, not athletics departments, that they're not too worried about that. There are a number of schools that are being looked into. But I guess the bottom line would say about that is, if they were cheating, they really suck at it because they were terrible last year. Man. And they're going to be, this North Carolina football team will be 1-4 heading into a mid-October game with Duke. That's all you need to say.
7: Mike, because a lot of the stuff going on, your new chancellor, new athletic director, all these things. I think you went down this road now just to hammer the point home. This mess was caused not by new presidents, new ADs. The stink of all this starts with the Board of Trustees or their entity that they have been building, correct?
14: Yes, sir. And it's important to note, and I'm not going to get into politics on here, but it has crept into this discussion. Because for years and years, the governor of the state of North Carolina made appointments. And then slowly but surely, as a supermajority came over the state house, there were changes made to where now people in the legislature are making appointments. And to see a whole onslaught never been in power that had this power now, and a chancellor at the University of North Carolina at Chapel Hill, I can't believe I'm going to say this, who is a Duke graduate and has never worked in higher education. He was a state budget director. He was not even the auditor. He was like a flunky. And his entire mindset right now. The guy's name is Lee Roberts. He is the chancellor of Chapel Hill. His main goal is to run

0: Carolina football again, and not for anything on the field, but we're talking about Michael Lombardi. We're talking about Bill Belichick. We're talking about a $10 million salary for Belichick, $1.5 million for Michael Lombardi, who's the GM. The defensive coordinator is Steve Belichick, $1.4 million. Matt Lombardi, Michael's son, gets $650,000 as the QB coach, and Brian Belichick is the $500,000 defensive back coach. So the Belichick-Lombardi ticket here in 2026 is coming in at $14 million a year.
1: Wow.
0: Okay? But at the same time, Shane Beamer has signed more top 10 high school football recruits in the state of North Carolina than the University of North Carolina and NC State and Appalachian State, Duke, Wake Forest, East Carolina, and Charlotte have. What does that tell you?
2: Yeah, it says a lot. You mentioned one thing. We're talking to Mike Waddell, North Carolina Sports Network. There's a fear of the buyout at this point in time. But if it's another season anything close to last year, is it one of those can't afford not to buy him out and get on to something else?
0: Right. Well, Lombardi's contract allows for-cause termination for material breach. System policy at UNC requires paid leave through investigation and then a 7-day notice before they're fired. At stake with Lombardi specifically is about $2.25 million on his guaranteed deal and a $3.2 million buyout. That is the highest of any general manager in college football. And yes, folks, he is the highest paid GM in college football. But come back on this. This is one of my favorite stories that the fanboy media up here in the Triangle just doesn't pay attention. They're so excited for somebody to return a call that they don't want to ask any big questions. But in each of the last 2 years, Carolina has gone out into the pool and the Tar Heels have brought back a portal quarterback who has just never really made it towards the fall. This year, they're hoping that Billy Edwards Jr., a quarterback from Wisconsin, can do that. But if you're pinning your heads on somebody that looks like Opie Taylor, red hair, freckles, and a mustache, this is a challenge. It's a challenge. And they're not going to be any good. They open up on August 29th in Dublin against TCU, the same team that beat them to a pulp last year. And this North Carolina team will be one of, if not the youngest teams in all college football with over 100 completely different players on this roster. There is no excitement for this team, even though it's the 100th year of Keenan Stadium. And the biggest thing that people are talking about right now is they finally have a video board that doesn't resemble a light bright. It's nonsensical. It's nonsensical that this football program could have gone since the final year of the James Earl Carter administration in 1980, since their last ACC championship. But Coach Belichick is bringing back some of that magic because the Tar Heels will be wearing Lawrence Taylor retro uniforms a few games this year. So if they can't be champions, at least they can look like them.
2: Well, there's that. Good stuff, sir. No shortage of drama. I imagine we'll check in with you again at some point soon. Appreciate the time.
1: Thanks, Mike. Appreciate you, man.
0: Always here, guys. Y'all take care.
2: That's
0: you
2: Mike
0: too.
2: Waddell, North Carolina Sports Network. Oh, man. I don't envy that. You're listening to the postgame show.
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5: Tampa Bay Buccaneers defensive tackle Vita Vea requested a trade yesterday after extension talks with the team failed. The two-time Pro Bowler attended the team's OTAs this offseason, but held in hopes for a new contract. The 31-year-old is in the final year of a four-year $71 million deal and is supposed to make $17 million this season. The team is also trying to work out a deal with quarterback Baker Mayfield. I'm Adam Abdallah.

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3: There are lots of things you can measure to get an idea of how healthy you are at any given moment. Temperature, heart rate, blood pressure, just to name a few. But how about how healthy you will be and how long you're likely to live? According to a new study out of the University of Buffalo, two simple strength tests are pretty accurate at predicting longevity in older women. One is hand grip strength, and the other is how quickly people can stand up from a seated position without using their arms. By the way, I remember interviewing former President Jimmy Carter when he was quite old and being really impressed how he just popped out of the chair without using his arms. Not a lot of older people can actually do that. But I think the message here is that maintaining strength as you age is going to help you perform everyday activities, but also help you avoid injury and stay independent. I'm Dr. Sanjay Gupta, helping you live a better life.
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0: Welcome back in. Jay and Terry with you here. A little Jay or Nay coming up in just a second. Reset our Twitter poll today, if I can get to Twitter. It doesn't want me to activate it right now. Who is this?
1: Faith No More.
0: This is right. We talked about this.
1: Yeah. Well, Faith No More action. You remember Epic, the song Epic by Faith No More?
0: Yeah, I think
1: they
0: had the one. It was the one hit.
1: It was a big hit.
0: Yeah.
1: Epic, Faith No More. Cool, like cool weird video with a big eyeball and stuff. You remember that?
0: I probably could jog my memory on that one. I don't know. Poll question, as the Gamecocks are heading into August camp, which position group are you most concerned about right now? Defensive back, offensive line, running back, tight end. It's ticked down a little bit. 77.9% now say offensive line. That's down from a solid 80.
1: Yeah.
0: Running back at 12.3%, 5.7 tight end, and 5.7 defensive back, 4.1% say tight end. Our buddy Michael Geddes hits us, Integrated Media, and said he voted defensive back because we need a great defense this year. Carolina was outscored 83-35 in the fourth quarter last season. Mm. Defense has to step up this year and keep people out of the end zone. That's a good one.
1: I was going to bring good up stat. DB. I guess one reason why we don't get more concerned, because Torian Gray is such a good defensive backs coach.
0: Sure.
1: And, you know, remember the year you started Nick Eamon-Worry and DQ Smith, two freshmen.
0: Yeah. They had to come in for injuries.
1: Mm-hmm.
0: Yeah.
1: And I don't disagree with Michael about the idea. You're replacing three people in the secondary.
0: Yeah.
1: And typically you would be really concerned about replacing three, especially if you don't get a pass rush.
0: Right.
1: Now you're leaving three new starters exposed. So I get where Michael's going. So I was going to talk about DBs. We just kind of go, Torian will figure it out. He always does. But you are replacing three in the back end of your defense, yeah, to be fair.
0: But that's, I mean, being outscored by almost 50 mm-hmm. points in the fourth quarter, that's...
1: Well, it's a combination of your offense couldn't get first downs and make big plays, and your
0: right.
1: defense couldn't make big stops. Your defense got gashed.
0: Your defense was out there too much.
1: And part about that, they're on the field so much.
0: Yeah, you got to make some first downs.
1: You got to look, again... We've rewound on what happened in the A&M game. Yeah, you can blame the defense all day. No one's saying it's not their fault, but the offense had to score one time in the second half.
0: Or just get some first downs,
1: yeah,
0: man.
1: Do something.
0: Just get some first downs.
1: You did nothing to stop
0: the ball
1: momentum.
0: Out of Marcell Reed's hands.
1: It wasn't tough. I mean, we look at the LSU game. You look at Missouri. You look at Alabama at the end. Yeah, the defense gave up big plays at the end. But again, the offense.
0: Alabama's a little different. Secure the ball.
1: Yeah. I mean, the offense didn't help you by turning the ball over, especially in a spot, in not a good spot.
0: Right.
1: So, no, Michael's not wrong about the DB part, though. You are replacing three starters.
0: Our buddy John, I don't know what else to call him, regular John? Regular John. that's a little too vanilla.
1: Yeah.
0: But y'all know who I'm talking about, and he knows who he is. Until they start being consistently dependable, offensive line will take the cake in this one every time you throw it out. Well, again, yeah,
1: it is. It's
0: 77%. It ticked down a little more to 77.2.
1: We've watched this the entire Shane Beamer era, the offensive line having issues. Yeah.
0: All right, what do we got for today's
1: day? I'm going to throw you a softball because I like to hear this sound. I enjoy this.
0: Okay.
1: You know, this guy is...
2: Everything we do here is predicated on building a pro team. We consider ourselves the 33rd team because everybody's involved with our program has had some form of aspect in pro football. And Moses, our strength coach, spent a lot of time, 14 years in New England. You know, training is different for football than it is for other sports. You know, you need lower body strength. You need lower body power.
1: Hey, you know, Jay, do you know football is different than other sports?
0: I did not know that.
1: That's the kind of gold you got from Michael Lombardi. So, is North Carolina the 33rd NFL team, Jay or Nay?
0: You know, Terry, this is a tough one. I'm going to say Nay. I'm going to say Nay. Yeah. I think that you could even add Jay or Nay, is North Carolina the 18th best team in the ACC? And I might go... Jay.
1: I was going to say, are they the 33rd best team in the state of North Carolina?
0: Who's worse than them? I'm serious.
1: In the ACC?
0: Yeah. Who's worse than them? I mean, I
1: Boston College? Yeah.
0: Is that it?
1: I guess.
0: For real? Is that it?
1: That's it on top of my head. Yeah. That's it?
0: That's not good.
1: All right. Going into camp.
0: Yeah.
1: Kirk Cousins has got the starting nod over Fernando Mendoza. Any reason to be concerned, Jay or Nick?
0: Hey, he's a rookie. And you know what? It's July.
1: Mm-hmm.
0: By Labor Day?
1: No doubt.
0: I got to think my man's taking the job.
1: No doubt.
0: Yeah.
1: Absolutely.
0: It'll all work out. Mm-hmm. I'm a big believer in Fernando. And I saw that Brock Bowers got engaged. So Brock's happy.
1: Well, that better be, right?
0: Yeah, there you go. All right. Headlines coming up.
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4: A better life with Dr. Sanjay Gupta.
5: There are lots of things you can measure to get an idea of how healthy you are at any given moment. Temperature, heart rate, blood pressure, just to name a few. But how about how healthy you will be and how long you're likely to live? According to a new study out of the University at Buffalo, two simple strength tests are pretty accurate at predicting longevity in older women. One is hand grip strength, and the other is how quickly people can stand up from a seated position without using their arms. By the way, I remember interviewing former President Jimmy Carter when he was quite old and being really impressed how he just popped out of the chair without using his arms. Not a lot of older people can actually do that. But I think the message here is that maintaining strength as you age is going to help you perform everyday activities, but also help you avoid injury and stay independent. I'm Dr. Sanjay Gupta, helping you live a better life.
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1: You might have to spend the 5 o'clock news going over accidents. Wow. What a rush hour so far. Still cleaning up. Decker Boulevard at Brookfield Road. Also some new ones. Garner's Ferry at Century Oaks, I-20 westbound at Clemson Road, I-20 westbound at Fairfield Road, I-20 westbound at US 178. Stay the bleep off of 20 westbound. Wow. Pineview Road at American Italian Way. Still try to clean that one up. Piney Grove Road at I-26. That one as well needs cleaned up. Sunset Boulevard at Corley Mill Road and US 78 northbound at South Carolina 29. Use the voice in your phone and your navigate your way around this stuff.
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0: in media days. And the back and forth between the SEC and Big Ten continued. Some a little fun, some a dig from a guy that people don't like, and then a lot of just cordial business. First off, Tony Petitti taking the stage today noted how the Big Ten has 11 wins by seven different teams over the last 2 years of the 12-team playoff. Quote, more than double the next best league. That would be the SEC with five. Then Brett Bielema.
1: Oh, God, this
0: who
1: guy.
0: Once coached in the Southeastern Conference.
1: How'd that go in Arkansas?
0: Not well. Said they want to live in 2005 forever. And then he said, I think I just made the headline, huh? Yeah, coach, you did it on purpose.
1: I think it wasn't 2005, coach. That's okay.
0: No, but that's all right.
1: You know what, though? How'd you do in the SEC?
0: He didn't do well.
1: He didn't do very well, did you?
0: But you know what? He's happy because he's beaten Tennessee and South Carolina the last 2 years in a bowl game.
1: That's okay.
0: So he's good with that.
1: Sorry. Hey, look, Brett Bielema is Brett Bielema. He can sit in Champaign, Illinois, and he's fine.
0: Tony Petitti also pushed back a little bit on the notion that the middle and bottom of the Big Ten are not as strong as the middle and bottom of the SEC, saying, quote, the reason why we've been so successful is our teams are prepared. When the best teams in any given season play each other, that's great. That prepares them. But you've also got to get through a lot of really difficult games. And he went on to say that every road game in the Big Ten can be difficult.
1: That gauntlet of going to Maryland and Rutgers and Michigan State and
0: Northwestern.
1: Oh, yeah. Yeah. Sure. I tell you, that Big Ten.
0: But then he got around to the cordial part of it all and how he's been working with the Southeastern Conference, saying, quote, when it comes to the Protect College Sports Act not yet being passed, I think the first place you go is with our colleagues in the other conferences. The SEC, ACC, Big 12, and Pac-12, also a defendant, he said, and the NCAA. How do we come together to make the necessary changes to the way the settlement is operating so we can give our athletic directors, coaches, student-athletes a system that seems to be more sustainable and more predictable? He said the Senate bill would not offer a perfect path, but he does see that working with the SEC has been good. And says that if the bill provides more help than not, that would be a good thing. He also added that he had spoken to Greg Sankey five times today, and he gave his address just before noon Eastern time.
1: Yeah, but they were talking about stuff like, you know, do you like brie?
0: Well,
1: Greg, you like brie?
0: Yeah. Or what's your favorite restaurant in Chicago?
1: Hey, Greg, quick question. You what are you watching on Hulu? I just hooked up to that. What do you give me some recommendations?
0: Only Murders in the Building.
1: I mean, they're not, you know, maybe because that's the funny thing. Like, we think every conversation is these real deep, insightful, you know, heavy conversations.
0: I would say today it probably was.
1: Today it was.
0: Yeah.
1: But how about funny if it wasn't?
0: I think they get along pretty well. But you know what? In all seriousness, again, I watched all of Commissioner Petitti's speech this morning and Q&A. And it was good. He didn't dig. Bielema took a dig, you know.
1: Yeah, because that's Bielema.
0: He's just that. That's just him.
1: He's that guy. And that's fine.
0: Nobody else that I saw. And
1: to be fair, if you've won as many national championships as Brett, if you won as many SEC championship, Big Ten, yeah, anyway.
0: He's got two straight bowl wins. That's what he's.
1: What does that mean to him?
0: To him, it means a lot.
1: Well, good for him.
0: To him, it means a lot.
1: Because, you know, they have buffets at those things.
0: Yeah. And he talked about meeting his wife at a casino, and he really did. He spent some time talking about that.
1: Now I will say this: that is a man who outkicked his coverage. We'll leave it at that.
0: But anyway, otherwise, I thought Petitti actually was very solid and complimentary. In some ways, even indirectly pushing for more direct competition in the regular season between the power conferences.
1: I think that would be good.
0: He was asked today about a mandated non-con game with a Power Four. Mm-hmm. And in so many words said, we're waiting for guidance from the CFP. Something the SEC and ACC didn't do.
1: Ready?
0: They were just like,
1: ready.
0: We're going to do it.
1: Let's just kick that can down the road as long as
0: we can.
1: That's
0: what he did.
1: That's what you're doing. It's all right.
0: But
1: like that weird thing about the depth of our conference.
0: But for now, they got their three trophies up there.
1: Look,
0: I'm Greg Sankey next year at Media Days, win or lose this year's title, do I just bring every single one of them since the BCS era?
1: Well, we need another room, Jay.
0: Yeah, well, I mean, seriously, yeah. should you just do that?
1: You'd be so funny.
0: I don't. Whatever, you know, look, it is what it is, man. The SEC does need to get a team back in the title
1: game. The SEC has run into a weird, they're still trying to recover from the loss of Nick, even though Nick's teams weren't, they played Michigan in the semifinal a few years ago, but we're not going to sit here and say that was one of Nick's best teams. I think, look, the SEC was so good for so long, 13 out of 17, man, come on. At some point, just things change. Even if it's temporary, right?
0: Mm-hmm.
1: And then right now the SEC is kind of in that, okay, Nick won a lot, but Kirby's won, he won a couple. We've had other schools win. We got to get momentum back again in the new world to win a championship, or at least get somebody playing for a championship. They're trying to find their way again. And while they're doing it, to the Big Ten's credit, they had Michigan with Harbs, not a shock. Yeah. You had Ohio State with Ryan Day again, not a shock. The one, I'm telling you, I don't think this meeting ever happened in the Big Ten office. Hey, what's up? See who Indiana hired? Right. Yeah. Guess what? What? National championship, baby. No. Nobody saw. Not even Indiana saw that.
0: They're like, James Madison's coach? Really? Did they hire James Madison?
1: Yeah, which president was that guy? Yeah.
0: No, he's dead.
1: No, so it's just the idea that You kind of fell into something nobody saw come with Indiana.
0: No, big time.
1: And look, you got
0: to. I love the story.
1: Look, you give the. I do too. I was rooting for it last year. You give the Big Ten a big thumbs up. Look, you won three straight. God love you. You can brag. You can talk. You've got the trophy. You got the scoreboard. That's fine. But again, take a step back and breathe and take a look at the last 20 years.
0: Yeah.
1: You know, I mean. If you think the SEC is going to sit back, hey, you know what? We were good for a while. We're okay now. Let's just sit back and watch a Big Ten win a bunch of these.
0: No, sir. But even then, you know, like Georgia get a little bit back and LSU maybe get.
1: Well, that's the thing. Let's just real quick. All right. Florida won a few of these with the ball coach with Urban. Florida's been a mess.
0: Yeah.
1: LSU won, obviously, with multiple coaches.
0: They had three titles.
1: They have been a mess.
0: Yes.
1: Auburn 1-1.
0: Yes.
1: They've been a mess.
0: With a generational quarterback
1: for one single season.
0: Maybe so.
1: Georgia got a couple with Kirby. They're fine. They're really good. They're just not championship level good like they were, but they're still in the mix, right?
0: They're still the best team in the SEC, yes.
1: And then, of course, Alabama, you know, Nick took off and they're just trying to get themselves back on the right track. So all these teams that won, three of them are a mess, Jay.
0: Yeah.
1: So let's think about that for a minute. It's not just that Nick left. Yeah, he did, and he took a bunch of trophies with him. But besides Kirby, the other programs that have won national championships that you usually depend on for at least being competitive, no.
0: Right. I agree. But we'll see. Big Ten Media Days continues through Thursday. Speaking of the Protect College Sports Act, real quick, here are some of the things that have been tweaked in the language and hopefully gets the support of the SEC and Big Ten in the coming days. Basically now, it's what's called a retention fund, where schools can pay the rev share portion of the House settlement, which stands this year at a shade over $21 million and escalates every year by a percentage. They can also put in an additional $20 million, up to $25 million perhaps, in a retention pool, and have an additional $5 million for women's NIL only. So that could be part of the language. Also, the threshold for what's called super leagues or just realignment was lowered to 700. So basically, if you're in a Power Four league right now, you can't move. That would be what this bill says. It closes the loopholes on the potential of private equity stealing away the very biggest brands across the country and forming their own super league for television purposes. It says that covered conferences could add non-covered schools. So if you're in the G6, you could move into the P4, mm-hmm. but not the other way around, or not that you would do that, or you can't move laterally within the Power Four. And it also says that participation in media pooling would be completely voluntary, and that schools and or conferences could not be forced to join, no matter what kind of vote amongst membership may take place. So we'll see if this is enough.
1: This thing still has a long way to go
0: until this is enough to get things done. Mm-hmm. Continuing our integrated media headlines of the day, 49ers head coach Kyle Shanahan has now gone public and says he wants to make clear that he was at fault for an accident that left him with multiple injuries a little over 2 weeks ago. He spoke publicly for the first time earlier this afternoon and said he spent some time in the hospital after an accident with a 21-year-old woman. Quote, I hit her. I don't know why it was reported that way, that she was at fault. The police report doesn't say that. Shanahan gave his full version of events that led up to the collision between his car and the other driver's SUV. It left him with a concussion, broken left hand, broken nose, 3 broken ribs, 40 stitches in his forehead. He said, I was going about 20 miles an hour. I was not on my phone, but I dropped my phone and it was stuck in my seat. It was on my lap and slid off. I went down to look for it, took my eyes off the road for 2 seconds, and as I was coming up, the airbags hit me in the face, broke my nose, and then they said the visor gashed me. I took my eyes off the road looking for my phone, and my car veered into someone. It's one of those roads where there's no forgiveness. When I hit her, the impact was just so. I'll never forget how violent it was. It happened in daylight, 6:12 p.m. There were no drugs or alcohol involved.
1: Mm-hmm.
0: And initially, there was no reporting on this,
1: right,
0: which was very interesting and to some, maybe a little irresponsible. Yeah. Nevertheless,
1: Dan, you said, you know, and Dan Patrick talked about it on his show, the locals doing Kyle a solid, which I'll say this really quick, because the 49ers are my second favorite team. And I've read a lot of stuff from the San Francisco newspapers over the years. And the journalists that work for those newspapers used to be among the best in the country. Mm. The Chronicle and the other newspapers in San Francisco. And the idea that the San Francisco media on this thing is disappointing to me.
0: But you got the San Jose paper, you got the Sacramento Bee, they all have big beat writers.
1: And for everybody to shush this for whatever their reasons, and look, I don't care about their personal life. I truly don't. But when something like this happens, it is a story. And accidents get reported all the time by regular schmoes like us.
0: Mm-hmm.
1: So to cover this up for whatever reason it was covered up is very disappointing. Because, again, the journalist's job is to cover the news. And that is news.
0: Right.
1: Sorry.
0: It is. No, it is. So there's some clarification with the Shanahan situation. And he should make a full recovery here. In the coming weeks.
1: And if your phone drops, man, wait till you get somewhere, you can go get it. But you know what, Drew? It's human nature when you drop anything in your car, you just react, right? You just do.
0: Finally, the Braves and Mets game for tonight has been postponed in Queens because of heavy thunderstorms and rain in the New York City
1: area.
0: They
1: were baseballs from last night?
0: It'll be a day-night doubleheader today. The Braves lost last night, 14-3. And they could use a day off, so I'll take it. Tonight, it was supposed to be Christian Scott going for the Mets against Chris Sale. So they'll have a doubleheader tomorrow. But the Mets, again, won big last night. Braves just, it was 3-3. Everything was going along fine. And then it wasn't. It flipped on a real quick switch, man.
1: Man, that went bad quickly.
0: But the Mets beat the Dodgers the other day, so they've won two in a row, man.
1: Look at that, longest winning streak of the season.
0: Good news, Braves fans, is that the Marlins beat the Phillies last night, 8-7.
1: Broke that 12-13 game losing streak.
0: Yeah, so Atlanta remains 5.5 in front of
1: York. The Phillies blew a lead.
0: Philadelphia, Philadelphia. I don't care.
1: After the Marlins blew a lead, the Phillies blew a lead.
0: As long as it says L,
1: mm-hmm,
0: I'm good with it. That's our integrated
1: media.
0: By the way,
1: did you see the Marlins manager compared that losing streak to the Odyssey?
0: I saw the headline. I never read it or heard it, so I'll have to check that out. Odyssey's making a lot of money.
1: Uh-huh.
0: Have you seen it yet?
1: I have not.
0: I want to.
1: It looks interesting.
0: Yeah, I got to
1: go IMAX.
0: Yeah, I know, and it's all the way out there.
1: Mm-hmm. Where?
0: Well, not that way. That's our integrated media headlines of the day. A couple of things to get to in the Gamecock Notebook, including a renewal of a big basketball rivalry. 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
4: 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The students come rushing onto the court, and South Carolina celebrates the victory.
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6: If I were to ask you what makes for a good night's sleep, you'd probably say a dark, quiet room, not too many things on your mind. But every night when you go to get some Z's, how often do you really think about the temperature in your bedroom? Temperature may be one of the most underappreciated factors in sleep. That's according to the Senior Vice President of Research and Scientific Affairs at the National Sleep Foundation. We often hear about lights and screens and stress, but even modest changes in temperature and airflow can influence both how quickly you fall asleep and how deeply you stay asleep. Most experts will recommend a room temperature of 60 to 67 degrees Fahrenheit. You might also experiment with your sheets and what you actually wear to bed. Play around a bit and see what improves your sleep. You might be delightfully surprised. I'm Dr. Sanjay Gupta, helping you live a better life.
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12: First one on the court. We always laugh about this lefty and I. He said, I looked around, there's McGuire fixing his tie and his cuffs, you know. I said, it's a boy, hey, there are young men out there you could kill. He made a mistake of jumping on John Lippach's back. John didn't know who was jumping on his back. And I don't think John really hit him, because if he did, lefty wouldn't be walking around.
0: That's great.
1: It's fantastic. Oh, this is a great cut. And this is the one Tommy showed me when I first got here.
0: That was Coach McGuire.
1: Part one is Lefty telling a story.
0: Yeah.
1: This is about the South Carolina-Maryland brawl of 1970 when they're both in the ACC.
0: Yeah.
1: And you know, Maryland was up and coming as a program, and South Carolina was really good. Lefty's story, and a player comes in after the brawl. Coach, I did something to my hand. I punched two of them. I don't know, Coach. And so Lefty, they wrap up his hand, take him to get x-rays, and the x-rays are negative. So Lefty goes, we're watching the film the next day, and this player, the brawl starts, he goes hiding under the bleachers. So that was
0: now,
1: good
0: Lefty,
1: stuff.
0: Lefty, I should know this. Lefty, welcome back into the program, by the way. Jay and Terry with you. And again, that was Coach McGuire giving his side of the story of that fight. Again, I wasn't here yet.
1: Yeah, we were.
0: I was on the way in the late winter of 1970.
1: And I had been barely hatched.
0: Yeah, I was a few months from making my debut.
1: Neither one of us remember this, is what we're trying to say.
0: But Carolina and Maryland will play each other again. Now, Lefty coached at Davidson before Maryland, but is Lefty, he's not from Maryland, is he?
1: No, he's from North Carolina.
0: He's from North Carolina.
1: He went to Duke.
0: Okay.
1: Lefty's a Dukie.
0: Okay.
1: Lefty, matter of fact, took Davidson to the Elite Eight.
0: Yeah.
1: Lefty just never could get to a Final Four.
0: Right.
1: But yeah, Lefty, he was, and the Duke, back when the Cameron Crazies really had an edge and they were really Cameron Crazies, they'd wear these Lefty bald wigs and stuff. And they gave Lefty grief, like, because he was a Dukie.
0: Yeah.
1: They gave Lefty so much grief. When he would go Cameron Indoor. But yeah, but, character, man.
0: If you have not yet heard, Carolina and Maryland have agreed to a non-conference game coming up on Saturday, December 19th. They'll be playing in downtown Baltimore. I guess it's downtown, right?
1: Is that place? Oh, yeah. Okay. Oh, yeah, it is.
0: You were asking earlier. You should know this.
1: What?
0: It's now CFG Bank Arena.
1: Yeah, that's it. But I don't live there anymore. I can't tell you what they
0: is. Is CFG Bank a good bank?
1: Well, it hadn't been robbed yet.
0: That you know of.
1: That I know of.
0: It'll be
1: is it a day tip? What time's the tip?
0: And we don't know yet. We don't know the time yet.
1: I'll say this. You're really kind of rooting for a daytime tip.
0: Okay, I don't disagree
1: with
0: you.
1: And I'll leave it at that.
0: And remember, now daytime by then means super early, because it'll be back to standard time.
1: Yeah, you need a daytime tip. Noon tip.
0: But you were saying that holidays in Baltimore could be fun.
1: Well, everybody is in a good mood. They are. I mean, again, there's a lot of Merry Christmas after you get shivved.
0: No.
1: You know, I mean, it's not
0: shopping in downtown Baltimore.
1: Shoplifting, yes, very encouraged around the holidays.
0: Encouraged
1: in the holidays.
0: I've never been to Baltimore I've been to Baltimore a lot, but never during the holidays.
1: So it's a jolly place to be.
0: Okay,
1: the crime rate drops at least, I don't know,
0: 2%,
1: half a percent.
0: Nice.
1: Yeah, it goes from typically.
0: But like the area, like the walk from the Inner Harbor up to Camden Yards. That's a
1: really nice walk.
0: Yeah,
1: that is. That walk just usually just a mild mugging.
0: Okay.
1: Not a really felon, hardcore felony. It's a mild mugging typically on that road.
0: You know they're going to believe you. I'm trying. I'm looking out for the local economy up there for fans that might want to go to the D.C. Baltimore area for a holiday excursion.
1: Sure.
0: And you're probably saying they should not.
1: Sure. No, I fully endorse it. Just tell me what area you're walking in so I'll let my friends know.
0: All right. Yeah, TV information and tip-off announced at a later date. It's the first time that Carolina has played Maryland since 2005 when Carolina was on the way to winning the NIT. It's the first time they've scheduled one another since the late 80s. They played three straight in 87, 88, and 89. Carolina won the last two of those. They lost in College Park, one in Columbia, and they also won a game in Richmond. A neutral court game in that three-game set.
1: Very interesting spot.
0: Yeah, I'm not sure how. I remember, as I told you earlier, as I said, I was born a few months after that big fight. And but believe me, man, because you know, and for a lot of people that are around our age and remember, you know, when Carolina was in the Metro, I mean, Carolina still had its fans, and people went to see them play Louisville and mm-hmm. Virginia Tech and Memphis and things like that. But on television, Terry, I promise you, even though there was Metro Conference television on some channel, mm-hmm. you still had the old Jefferson Pilot ACC games, and they were the ones that people watched. And I grew up being regaled with stories of how good Carolina was, or like Duke games and state games, mm-hmm. and nobody. My grandmother, my mom's mom, mm-hmm. who was really the biggest sports fan in my life growing up,
1: mm-hmm.
0: was as, you know, I mean, she went to Sunday school and she went to church on mm-hmm. Sunday and she went to church on Wednesday and she went to her circle meeting. And mm-hmm. I mean, like, if she had three glasses of wine a year kind of thing, okay, she did not like Lefty Drizel. and she would let you know it, man.
1: Oh, that's so good.
0: She would let you know it.
1: That's okay. There's some people.
0: And I mean, not in any kind of vulgar or mean way, but, she, like, but when he was on TV playing North Carolina or Duke, like, or whomever, or Clemson.
1: So funny.
0: And it was weird to like see her like almost root for like Clemson and Bill Foster Maryland. Against Maryland.
1: That's so funny.
0: She did not like Lefty Drizel.
1: That's hilarious. Lefty was a polarizing dude, man. Lefty was one of those, you either loved him or you thought you couldn't stand
0: yeah.
1: him.
0: I always thought Lefty. He was, you know what, because I, around that, and she died right around the time Lynn Bias was becoming Lynn Bias. Mm-hmm. But I liked Lefty and I liked his attitude, but I love me some Lynn Bias, man. But I, you know, and again, then Lefty was gone right after that. And again, you know, so I remember when Carolina played them, I was in high school and it was a big deal around here. Look, it was a big deal.
1: Lefty handled some things. They say you get older and you have more perspective on life.
0: Yeah.
1: You look back and go, what the hell was he doing? But I mean, for the most part, I loved Lefty.
0: I hope this, this is for now a one-off. Mm-hmm. You know, but I hope that these two schools can play again. Dawn's been playing Maryland mm-hmm. almost annually for the last, what, 6, 8, yeah, maybe 10 years. They've played a lot.
1: Brenda Freeze has a good solid program.
0: Yeah,
1: but
0: that's
1: Park.
0: A great game for both, and it's been a fun. It's been a fun. I won't call it a rivalry necessarily, but it's been a good power non-con.
1: I'll say this.
0: Game.
1: Remember, South Carolina is, I believe, the closest SEC school, or is Kentucky one of them? Is the closest one to the DMV? One of the two. I can't remember.
0: Yeah, I'm not sure.
1: But so really,
0: I would say
1: fun.
0: Carolina, Knoxville, or you know, Columbia, Knoxville, Lexington. All
1: it would be
0: probably.
1: It would be fun to have a little something going on like that.
0: I could say I think there's a lot of people around here. And look, there's a whole generation. Even me. I mean, I don't remember the ACC.
1: Right.
0: I just remember being regaled with stories of it. But if you're, you know, say around my kids' age and you care even less, and Carolina's been in the SEC now for 30 some years, mm-hmm. but it'd still be nice to play these schools more often. But I know some of them, like when the Gamecocks played North Carolina in 89 or 90 up at that event in Charlotte and won with Chris mm-hmm. Lesso's tap in. Listen, at that point, the people mm-hmm. in Chapel Hill said, I want nothing to do with
1: it. Right. You got nothing to gain.
0: You know, and you're not going to play Duke probably, but it'd be nice to play Wake or, and Clemson's different, obviously. You know, maybe to play Georgia Tech every once in a while. I'm not shunning the SEC, obviously, but
1: just a little non-conference.
0: But these are good. These are good schools in your area.
1: And look, the ACC, as much as they try, and I understand why you want to be a football league because you have to be. The ACC, if you cut their heart open, the original ACC, a basketball falls.
0: Absolutely.
1: And it always
0: And you've
1: will.
0: Got Syracuse always and Louisville will. In your conference, too.
1: Yeah, and you know, obviously, Syracuse, a basketball school forever. Louisville has been a basketball school forever.
0: And John Konkak went to SMU.
1: Uh-huh.
0: And if you're old enough, you remember John Konkak.
1: First-round pick, John Konkak.
0: Played for the Atlanta Hawks.
1: Mm-hmm.
0: John Conk. Yeah, he was on TBS with Skip and Pete. That's the Gamecock Notebook. We'll continue it as part of the drive around the SEC because I got a football poll question to get to that revolves around areas of concern for the Gamecocks. 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
6: 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This is according to Dana Santis, a strength and conditioning specialist. Even though you walk every day, Dana does say you can make small adjustments to immediately improve your walking mechanics. 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I'm Dr. Sanjay Gupta, helping you live a better life.
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1: All right, roads have finally gotten cleaned up a little bit. Still a few accidents, but wow, a lot better than it was earlier. Let's see, still trying to get everything together. I-20 eastbound, Clemson Road. Westbound, Broad River Road exit. Also, US 78 at South Carolina 29. All those still in the process of getting straightened up. Couple new ones, two notch at Roseberry Lane, and also Blythewood Road at University Village. Come back, drive around the SEC, take a look at our Twitter poll as well. 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
0: It is Drive Around the SEC time. Welcome back in. Jay and Terry with you. We'll start with our poll question, then we'll get y'all's thoughts on the revisions, potential revisions at least, to the Protect College Sports Act and whether you think it might be enough for the SEC to go, yeah, we'll support that. First, the poll question. We've been running it through the afternoon, and we'll run it all the way till tomorrow afternoon around this time. As the Gamecocks are heading into August camp, which position group are you most concerned about right now? Defensive back, offensive line, running back, tight end. 77.2%. So, again, just a little tick down. Offensive line. So, way out front, as expected. Running back at 13%, defensive back 5.7%, tight ends just 4.1%. Again, offensive line, so much revolves around that. But last year, you know, whether it was pass blocking, run blocking, opening holes, any way you want to look at it.
1: How about getting the snap count right?
0: I mean, I don't know how many 5-yard penalties they had.
1: How does your center,
0: you know,
1: not remember that last year a couple times?
0: Right?
1: The center.
0: Right. So this year they've addressed not only that, but they've addressed the offensive line with a veteran presence. You know, does it make a difference? We're going to find out. We don't know that yet, but you'd certainly like to believe that it will. And I think we had a couple people hit us and say, yeah, you know, look, and I think we had, when you get with Franklin, hit me because John hit us and said, you know, until basically they show it, it's going to be offensive line. Franklin hits us and says, it's always going to be offensive line for me until we have 3 or 4 consecutive years of it not being the offensive line. That's fair.
1: I mean, that is absolutely fair. And, you know, again, you've brought in a very respected offensive line coach. You have brought in an offensive coordinator with a totally different scheme. And you brought in some veteran offensive linemen this year. And plus, you have some young ones. Maybe one of the biggest problems here, look, let's just be real, there has not been development. There's been offensive linemen brought in here. The recruiting of offensive linemen have not been a problem.
0: Correct.
1: The developing of those offensive linemen is a problem. It's a shame Josiah Thompson is hurt this year. I would have liked to have seen him working with Coach Clem and Coach Smith and those folks. And maybe they could unlock all that ability, because we saw it. Josiah Thompson's freshman year, we saw glimpses of what he could be. We knew, hey, freshman left tackle in the SEC.
0: Well, rare is the offensive lineman at any of the 5 spots that can start right away, but especially at left tackle.
1: So he showed us moments where he said, you know what? There's a lot of ability there. And he took not one step, but 3-4 steps backwards last year, like they all did.
0: Yeah.
1: And it's a shame he got hurt. I'd like to have seen him work with this crew of offensive teachers. Because there's so much talent with Josiah
0: Thompson.
1: And he's
0: there. He's just not able. I know what you mean.
1: So I think that if these guys can not only have the portal offensive linemen get together and gel, and you can have an offensive line that can at least be solid, but some of these younger offensive linemen they have on the roster that don't seem to be taking any steps forward, maybe with this new crew of offensive line coaches, you can get those dudes to develop. You don't have to go so heavy on the portal in the future. Maybe, and then like we just had, you know, the listener, maybe you can get a couple years of consistency because you're going to have guys together 2 or 3 years.
0: Yeah. Well, it's just, And that's the hope. And back in the day, look, I mean, I don't know. I don't listen to, say, Athens radio every day as an example. No, but, you know, let's face it. If there's one unit at Georgia that seemingly you just know about every year, it's offensive line.
1: Yeah.
0: Right? Like, I mean, it just doesn't seem to matter. And, you know, rare is that school. You know, I think Nick had it for a while, and, you know, Ohio State always has a great line. And it's easier said than done. But it feels like, man, what does it take to get to that? But it's an identity that's been built for decades, you know, just a couple hours west of us.
1: Exactly.
0: I mean, nothing else matters without an offensive line.
1: Absolutely. I mean, it starts everything. And that's why it's always like, we talked about the running game earlier. And this is nothing against running backs. Yes, a more talented running back is a better running back, who gives you a better running game. He does, you know, his vision, his balance, he can break tackles. You know, he And plus, too, he makes the right reads and things of that nature. But a lot of times, a really good offensive line, if they win at the line of scrimmage in the run game, an average back can be above average. You saw with your Denver Broncos, with that offensive line coach, and that cutback running game that they always ran, that zone running. Dude, you could have went there and ran for 1,000 yards back in the Broncos' heyday.
0: I was going to.
1: Well, maybe 950. But it's just the idea that that system of running game, that teaching by the offensive line coach and the offensive lineman they brought in to run that system that they did. Mike Anderson, no offense to Mike Anderson, God love Mike Anderson. Sixth-round pick from Utah, plugged him into the Denver Bronco backfield. That dude was running for 1,300 yards.
0: Yeah, yeah.
1: And it's just, that's where you want to be, and you talk about Georgia. Nothing against the stable of running backs Georgia would have, because they end up going to the NFL, but those guys didn't get touched for 5 yards.
0: Well, so do all the offensive linemen that block
1: yes,
0: for them.
1: They're blocking right. for them. That's yeah. the point.
0: And it's so just, do all of Ohio State's linemen.
1: Right.
0: Which is why Ohio State quarterbacks are look great in college and maybe don't always succeed in the next level.
1: They got a minute and a half to throw the ball.
0: But yeah, you know. And you

0: Right.
1: And you've got three more wins under your belt.
0: Exactly.
1: Just be okay.
0: Well, how about that when we looked at the analytics, a great deep dive on Gamecock Central. If you were just bad,
1: yeah.
0: Remember that?
1: If you could tear it up to where there's like, you know, awful and dreadful below bad.
0: Yeah.
1: Because you were dreadful.
0: Yes. Yes.
1: I hate to say it, but rated like number 120 or whatever.
0: It was just.
1: And again, rush yards per game, 119th in the country.
0: It's not good.
1: 119th mm-hmm. in the country.
0: Mm-hmm.
1: There's something that illustrates the point we're making. But anyway, real quick to conclude the drive around the SEC. Here are some new revisions to the Protect College Sports Act. And from what we understand via Ross Dellinger as of just a little bit ago, the United States Senate has basically given the SEC and Big Ten until 9 a.m. tomorrow morning to let the Senate staff know if they're on board. Here are the major changes. It caps conference membership at 19 and requires schools moving from one power league to another to operate as an independent for 5 years. So that is something new that we didn't have earlier, Terry. So that has been added. So if you were a Clemson and you wanted to move to the SEC, you could if you go independent for 5 years. I don't know if that one's going to fly.
0: I was going to say that's, yeah.
1: Again, nobody's leaving the SEC or the Big Ten, so they're not going to care.
0: Mm-hmm.
1: But might schools in the Big 12 and the ACC care?
0: Mm-hmm.
1: It allows but does not require FBS schools to pool television rights if 75% of them agree. But again, does not require. So even if 75% agreed, the SEC and the Big Ten could go, yeah, nah. And guess what they're going to do?
0: They're going to go,
1: yeah, nah.
0: So
1: it prevents coaches from leaving teams before the end of the season. Take that up with the Coaches Association.
0: Yeah, good luck with that.
1: And it creates a $20 million retention pool for schools to use to retain current players in addition to the rev share cap, which currently stands at 21.3. And again, it would provide an additional $5 million to be spent on women's sports only. So that would take your rev share and NIL per school up to close to $50 million. Mm-hmm. 9 a.m. in the morning. So we may have a lot to talk about on tomorrow's show. That's the drive around the SEC.
2: Wow, what a play. The Game Network. Columbia, Charleston, Florence, and Myrtle Beach.
3: Hey, this is Preston here for 107.5 The Game and The Game Network. 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Well, we got you. 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
4: 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The entire NFL has now reported to training camp. Patrick Mahomes returning from an ACL tear and Daniel Jones with an Achilles injury are set to return. The Steelers' Jalen Ramsey will begin training camp on the physically unable to perform list, as will Packers star Micah Parsons, who is expected to be out until October. I'm Adam Abdallah.
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8: 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And there's perhaps no movement more fundamental than walking. It reinforces the alignment

0: stability and coordinated muscle activation that supports how your body moves, whether you're doing strenuous exercise or simply going about your daily life. This is according to Dana Santis, a strength and conditioning specialist. Even though you walk every day, Dana does say you can make small adjustments to immediately improve your walking mechanics. 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I'm Dr. Sanjay Gupta, helping you live a better life.
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4: All right, welcome back in. Jay and Terry with you here. Final few minutes. Again, if you're just tuning in, the SEC and Big Ten have been given a 9 a.m. deadline tomorrow morning by the Senate Commerce Committee to go, you know, up or down on the revisions to the Protect College Sports Act.
5: All right. So as it is right now, what do you think they'll do?
4: Say no.
5: I think they said no.
4: I just think there's still too much gray area in there. Now, you know, can they have it all black and white? Here's the thing, Terry. While I think they would say no, let me play devil's advocate to why they would say yes. Okay, let's get this through the Senate.
5: And then you can mess
4: because
5: with
4: then
5: it,
4: it's right. going to go to the House, and the House is going to tear it apart in committee. And then the House will have its revisions. And then let's say that it does get through committee and the House votes on it. Well, then guess what? That version then does what? Comes back to the Senate.
5: Yep.
4: And so you know, there's a long way to go
5: here. I think
4: here.
5: To your point, that's the only reason they would say yes, just to get the process going. Yeah, like, they want something.
4: Let's at least get this out of the Senate and to the House.
5: They are dying for something, right? I'm talking about college athletics dying for some help from Congress. Well, this is, as this is not what, this bill has problems for everybody. Like you get the coaches, see the coaches are going, excuse me. But at least you get it going. And then, like you said, you can start tearing it apart and rebuilding it if you can get it with some momentum through Congress. So that's the only way they do it, because my first thought is they're going to go, no.
4: If a deadline tomorrow was a deadline on a final version of this bill, they'd say no. But the truth is it's not. Because, again, it needs to go to the other side where, again, it will go through committee first. So they could potentially say yes.
5: Just to get it going. I think you make a good point. Just to get it going.
6: Because, knowing full well you can still tweak it.
5: Yeah, because they've been bugging the heck out of Capitol Hill for how long?
6: A decade.
5: So now you've got something that has survived, usually right. where the others don't.
6: Right.
5: So maybe to your point, okay.
6: But again, yeah. we know the House is going to put in there, no, these provisions about mm-hmm. letting them be employees one day, that ain't flying. Mm-hmm. We're not doing any of that. Mm-hmm. And again, everybody in the House is running for reelect. Mm-hmm. So it'll be, look what I did for big state you.
5: Mm-hmm. Right.
6: And that'll play on local TV. Who knows what'll happen
5: to them. One side of the aisle is going to scream no for the employees. The other side of the aisle is going to go, well, they need to be employees.
6: Yeah. But so many other things that could be in there. Mm-hmm. They're telling us that, you know, so, again, in whatever district, let's just say Lubbock. I don't know who represents Lubbock. They're telling us that we'd have to be independent for 5 years. They ain't doing that.
5: Very few schools would say, yeah, sure, I'll jump on that independent bandwagon for five years.
6: So who
5: years.
6: Knows? But 9 a.m. So I guess Tony Petitti is not going to Morton's in Chicago tonight.
5: You don't think so?
6: I don't think so. Well, if he is, he's just renting the whole place out and talking and flying Greg Sankey up from Birmingham.
5: Well, he's not flying in Phillips or our buddy Earmark?
6: I don't think so.
5: You don't think so?
6: You might call him up. Y'all want to be on the conference call?
5: Hey, we can put him on a speaker.
6: Just
5: put him
6: for a minute.
5: Speaker phone.
6: Where are y'all? We're at Morton's. Oh, hey, what you having? I'm having the 12-ounce strip.
5: Phillips is at Stuckey's.
6: No. He lives in Charlotte now. They don't have, what do they have? He's at Cracker Barrel.
5: Yeah, probably. Yeah, we're a little Cracker Barrel.
6: I love Cracker Barrel.
5: I like me some Cracker Barrel, man.
6: Cracker Barrel's good.
5: I love that that hash brown casserole thing.
6: Ooh. Oh, have you had the hash brown tots?
5: I have not.
6: My man.
5: Are you serious?
6: They're brand new.
5: Really?
6: Had them on Father's Day, Sunday morning. Quite good.
5: Hash brown tots.
6: Yeah. Ooh. I've never been to, I've never gotten an appetizer at breakfast. And I did on Father's Day. I was like, oh my God.
5: Yeah, man, that sounds good.
6: They were good. Very good. All right, what you got?
5: All right, it's good.
6: Now I can talk about Cracker Barrel all day. If you're wondering, I had pancakes, bacon, and eggs that day.
5: Oh, very nice. I tell you, their pancakes are very underrated. I like their pancakes.
6: Oh, they are. They're delicious. I think they're rated. They're awesome, man.
5: I go there. I get that thing where you get a sample of all of it.
6: The old timers or Uncle Herschel's.
5: One of those. Yeah. But, you know, my middle name's Herschel.
6: Sure.
5: All right, here we go.
6: Let's do it. I know my name, by the way, so yeah, I go to Cracker Barrel.
5: Braves-Mets obviously is not happening.
6: The rain wins.
5: Yes. All right, Phillies-Marlins tonight. Sandy Alcantara.
6: Marlins.
5: Taking the ball.
6: Give me the Marlins.
5: Aaron Nola going for the Phillies.
6: Oh,
5: Aaron Nola,
6: he's good too.
5: You know, not this year.
6: Not this year, though.
5: Aaron Nola's really scuffling. He's like mortal now.
6: Give me Sandy.
5: Take Sandy?
6: Yeah.
5: Sandy's having a solid year.
6: I can't believe he hasn't been traded.
5: You know, I will agree with you a billion percent.
6: I can't believe he hasn't been traded.
5: And I know he had the arm injury a couple years ago.
6: But still.
5: But he's bounced back to be solid.
6: He could be a contender's third guy.
5: Marlins MO is you trade that guy.
6: Yeah. He makes a lot of money. I can't believe he hadn't been traded. And I don't think he's going to be traded this week.
5: It's a weird one.
6: I hadn't heard his name.
5: Nope, I have not either. You heard it last year a little bit.
6: A little bit. But not this year.
5: Nope.
6: And I've been reading because the Braves need a starter.
5: Yeah, they do.
6: Yeah. All right. Kevin Schnall tomorrow, 3:15. Tune in. All right. See y'all.
5: Thanks for hanging with us, watching us.
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0: check on the traffic. Our Malfunction Junction, malfunctioning like always. Stop and go there. Accidents, Blythewood Road to University Village still being cleaned up. I-20 eastbound at Clemson Road also still being taken care of. I-20 westbound at Broad River Road still getting that one together as well. And Two Notch at Roseberry Lane. Connecting Carolinas with Scott Hamilton coming up next. Kevin Schnall, new South Carolina baseball coach tomorrow at 3:15 here on the postgame show. Have a good night. Thanks for hanging with us.
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2: It's Connecting Carolina on 107.5 The Game and the Game Network. Scott Hamilton here for the next hour to put a capstone on this Tuesday, a Tuesday that is only 30 days away from the start of the college football season, 40 days away from South Carolina's season opener against Kent State on September 5th at Williams-Brice Stadium. It's also a Tuesday in which Big Ten Media Day is cranking up in Chicago. Tony Petitti and a handful of coaches addressing the media. They'll do that over the next few days. We'll dive deeper into it later in the program. We'll also take a look at what the heck is happening at North Carolina. Mike Lombardi, the general manager of the Tar Heels, placed on paid administrative leave. We found that out yesterday morning, and that's really all we know. He's placed on administrative leave. He was to be the architect, or at least the co-architect, of what they had termed to be the 33rd NFL team, his pairing with Bill Belichick to turn the Tar Heels into a pseudo-pipeline of NFL talent. Well, he's not around right now. Why? What happened? Some different rumblings. It was a university decision, first of all, not an athletic department decision. Somebody filed an HR complaint, a former employee. We've heard rumblings about social media posts. We've heard lots of things. Nothing really concrete yet. And we're also hearing now that the Tar Heels could be getting investigated by the College Sports Commission. Yes, that thing. It's a thing. Came to birth about a year ago. Well, the word is that the CSC is actually looking into possible violations that have to do with name, image, and likeness, as well as revenue sharing rules. Mike Waddell from the North Carolina Sports Network, he joined Terry Ford and Jay Phillips earlier. We're going to replay his conversation. Really enlightening, giving us some perspective from the Tar Heel State and his input, his insight into that situation. I will say this before we move on. It's a heck of a thing when you have Bill Belichick and all his baggage, including his muse, girlfriend, publicist, Jordan Hudson, and all her drama. And you have an offensive coordinator in Bobby Petrino, who they can write scores of documentaries about that guy and his shadiness, his sleaziness. And you have this guy's the ones who's getting in trouble right now. What the heck did he do to warrant being suspended by the university when those two guys are still working? That's it's got to be a doozy. It's got to be compelling. What is unassailable is that it's another blemish on what has been a disaster in the Tar Heel State, a disaster in the People's Republic of Chapel Hill, the failed Bill Belichick experiment. Yeah, it's failed. 4 wins last year. Be lucky to get the 4 wins this year. A lot of money invested into it. A clown show of a coaching search. 2 coaching searches. One by the former athletic director, Bubba Cunningham, and one by some powers that are outside the athletic department. Trustees and boosters and influential alums. Just really disjointed. Not a great look. Not a great look, to say the least. And this is yet another sorry chapter in the whole thing. We'll dive deeper into it when we replay Terry and Jay's conversation with Mike Waddell of the North Carolina Sports Network about halfway through this program. Here's the biggest news today, and we'll get into the Big Ten Media Day stuff later. A lot of endorsement deals, sponsorship deals announced today. We're talking about patches, on jerseys. Now, don't forget, the NCAA already allowing schools to sell logo space on fields and courts, so on and so forth. And then it gave the green light to sell jersey space for the 2026 football season and other athletic seasons as well. And this all starts on Saturday. And it's written like this. Teams are, quote, permitted up to two additional commercial logos on their uniforms and apparel and one additional commercial logo on equipment during the preseason and regular season, with an additional commercial logo on uniforms and apparel for conference championship, close quotes. Okay, we get it. Patches can't be any bigger than 4 square inches. That's prime real estate, especially at the Power Four level, and especially in the SEC and the Big Ten, and schools are cashing in. We saw a lot of deals announced today that just, the dollars are astounding, mind-boggling. Maybe that's the proper way to frame it. Some of these patch deals that are being announced. The biggest one today, and it came about 3.5 hours after what was previously the biggest one, Notre Dame coming into an agreement with SoFi worth, get ready, $18 to $20 million annually. Now, that money goes into the athletic department and will be allocated across all Notre Dame sports, but that's a hefty chunk of change. $18 to $20 million annually. To put it into proper perspective, consider the deal that the Big 12 announced a few weeks ago with Monster Energy, where Monster Energy is now going to be the blanket sponsor for basketball and men's and women's basketball and football across the Big 12. That's going to net each school $1 million. This one patch deal that Notre Dame has secured is going to get it $18 to $20 million. And we had this one announced earlier. Ohio State in a deal with J.P. Morgan Chase worth $17 million a year. J.P. Morgan Chase is going to have its logo on each of Ohio State's 36 team jerseys. $17 million bucks just to Ohio State Athletics because they're wearing that patch. I am not a Brett Yormark detractor. I'm actually a Brett Yormark fan, slightly. I hate to use the word fan, but I kind of like his vibe. I like his creativity. Some people call him a snake oil salesman. Some call him a phony, a charlatan. No, I don't think so. As the commissioner of the Big 12, he's doing what he has to do to ensure that that conference not only survives, but it thrives. Not only that it continues to exist, but it remains relevant. And I think he's done a wonderful job at it. He's been innovative. He's taken risks. He's done things outside the box, per se. But even now, as a Brett Yormark apologist, I have to think he is having some major seller's remorse. The Big 12 only going to get $1 million a year per school now to have the Monster Energy logo on all of its jerseys and naming rights to entire sports. What is Brett Yormark thinking now? Does he send out a release of some sort? Will there be a statement? Or the next time he meets with the media, surely to goodness, some intrepid reporter will ask him the question, hey, commissioner, do you kind of regret making that deal now? Do you think maybe you got flimflammed? Got sold short? The dollars don't add up. What do the rank and file members of the Big 12 think about it? What's more, I'm not saying that he shouldn't have done it. I think he should have gotten more money. And when it was announced, I was all for it. I was a fan. I think it's innovative. I liked the ingenuity. I liked the thinking. But did the member institutions of the Big 12, the Oklahoma States, the TCUs, the West Virginias, the Cincinnatis, did they think it was a good deal at the time? And are they now raising Cain going, dude, you gave this away for pennies on the dollar. These are prime assets, blanket sponsorship of our entire football season, the Big 12 Monster Energy football season. We're only getting $1 million for it. Don't get us wrong. We're glad to have the extra mil, but it should have been maybe, an extra $7 million apiece Are they saying that? Was there a bevy of text messages fired off this morning when the Ohio State deal was announced? And another bevy of text messages and emails or whatever sent off when the Notre Dame arrangement was revealed? There's got to be some people questioning leadership, confidence in the leadership, lack of confidence right now as these deals continue to trickle out. We're going to see more of them. We're going to see more of these deals over the next few days, over the next few weeks. And I'm fine with it. I have no problem with it. Whatever they have to do to remain solvent, I'm all for it. These athletic departments, do what you got to do. Three schools in the Southeastern Conference right now have patch deals on their jerseys. Arkansas with Tyson Foods, LSU with Woodside Energy, and Vanderbilt with SRM Concrete. And to my knowledge, and if somebody can hit me up on social media on X at Scott H Sports to correct me if I'm wrong, I do believe those are all companies based within the states of those universities. Tyson Foods, one of the pillars of industry in Arkansas, along with Walmart. What are we going to see on South Carolina's jerseys? I have to think with 100% certainty, knowing how he goes about his business, knowing how he is always looking for something innovative and looking for new and innovative pipelines. I have to think that South Carolina AD Jeremiah Donati right now is already working a deal. That maybe a deal's already done and they're just getting the signatures. They're working out the specifics, the particulars, so on and so forth. What are we going to see on the Gamecocks jerseys? What would be the business? Matter of fact, hit me up on social media with that. Once more, the DMs are open at Scott H Sports. Give me a follow. What would you like to see South Carolina have on their jerseys, the Gamecocks? What South Carolina company do you think would be the best representation of the state's flagship university? It's Scott H Sports. That's my social media over on Twitter/X. And let me know what you think. There's only one school in the ACC right now with a patch deal. That's Cal. And this is an interesting one. I find this one really, really savvy. It's a company called Dialpad. And Dialpad sells AI business communication software. So it's a business-to-business company. That makes perfect sense to align with a school such as Cal, given where it sits geographically, Silicon Valley, given its fan base, its alumni base, booster base, so on and so forth, a bunch of tech guys. That's brilliant. That makes perfect sense. Will schools follow in that step, that thinking? Or will they just go out and grab dollars however they can get them? And do you give hometown discounts for in-state companies? I know I mentioned it earlier, Tyson Foods in Arkansas, so on and so forth. Do you help those out? Or do you say, no, this is actually how much it costs and we can get that much from an out-of-state company? I think if you have alumni who are active in the athletic department, boosters and so forth, that maybe that comes into play then. That you work out a different arrangement. Maybe it's cash and trade. Maybe it's something to that effect where it's cash and trade. It makes me think of the deal South Carolina has with Blanchard Machinery. Blanchard Machinery is Columbia based. It's powered by South Carolina grads. It's got those logos on the 25-yard lines painted on the grass over at Williams-Brice Stadium. And that company is now very integral. A very big part of the $350 million plus renovation project over at Williams-Brice Stadium. And I had one guy, an industry expert, guy who deals with specific arrangements such as this. He told me it was worth probably about $1 million a year. He said that could be on the low side. Okay. I said, that's cool. That's a lot of cash. Okay. But are they actually paying $1 million a year? I have to think, given the renovations and given the price of the logo and everything involved in their hometown company, that there's some trade involved. Maybe they loan out X number of bulldozers at no cost or something to that effect. Will we start seeing more deals like that? Football programs that need enhanced facilities, upgraded stadiums. Will we start seeing more cash and trade? Just something to think about. I'm also going to think about what's going on at Big Ten Media Days. Tony Petitti, he spoke today. He had some thoughts on his mind. And Brett Bielema, our buddy Brett Bielema, coach at Illinois. Oh, wait to hear what he had to say about the Southeastern Conference. I'll play that on the other side. It's Connecting Carolina on 107.5 The Game and The Game Network.
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1: A better life with Dr. Sanjay Gupta.
2: How often do you stop to wonder whether you should share something that's revealing, maybe even embarrassing, with a partner, a friend, or even your boss? In her new book called Revealing, The Underrated Power of Oversharing, behavioral scientist Leslie John says doing just that can help you deepen relationships that are vital to your life. We need people to trust us in order to get things like love, friendship, and career success. That's what she told us. When you make yourself vulnerable by revealing something sensitive, it does make other people trust you. In turn, when you ask someone to reveal something about themselves, showing that interest will generally lead someone to like you more. Why? Because people like to be asked about themselves, she says. It also signals that they are discriminating and choosy, but in a good way. I'm Dr. Sanjay Gupta, helping you live a better life.
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6: It's Connecting Carolina, 107.5 The Game and the Game Network. We're going to play Terry and Jay's interview with Mike Waddell from the North Carolina Sports Network about 15, 16 minutes. We're going to get the latest on that situation with the Tar Heels, with General Manager Mike Lombardi being suspended with pay. What does it mean? What happened? What has he learned? We don't know a whole lot, but if the school takes the step of suspending you, that can't be great. Another blemish for the Bill Belichick era. Year two in Chapel Hill. We'll get Mike Waddell's take on everything that's happening. Big Ten Media Day is starting in Chicago. Conference Commissioner Tony Petitti doing what you got to do with these things. You gotta step up, you address your constituency, and you give a state of the conference, talk about some new endeavors, some new initiatives, projects, talk about how much money you're getting, and then you just really do a whole lot of patting yourself on the back. We've won this many championships, we're going to do this, we're going to do that, yada, yada, yada. And then you start pushing your agendas for what you want to see across college athletics. And in this instance, it's the 2014 playoff. That's something Tony Petitti has been riding hard since, I guess about a year ago, maybe not even that long. It really turned over the winter, went from 16 to 24 at the drop of a hat. It was just so quick. And now he's got a lot of support with it. Really, the only holdout being the SEC, specifically Commissioner Greg Sankey. He's not ready to bite on it, and I don't blame him. My opinion, it waters down the sport exponentially, and it basically muffles the most important regular season in all of sports. But either way, Tony Petitti, he's trying to sell it. He's trying to tell us that it is the best thing for college football, the most important of all collegiate sports, the second most important sport in America behind the NFL, the most viewed anyhow. Here's what he had to say about a 2014 playoff.
7: I think the system of the 24 is something that we should point to. And I think when I go back and think about, you know, playoff formats and having some experience with this at MLB, even though MLB's regular season is a very different season, I totally understand the difference. But the idea is, number one, keeping in as many teams in contention for as long as possible. Play as many meaningful games for as long as you can. Secondly, the format creates all kinds of incentives. So if you think about a 2014 playoff, right, you've got a bunch of teams that are going to be ranked between 16 and 24 that are just trying to make sure they're in. Right? You're going to have teams playing to the very end to see if they're in. You're going to have teams playing to see if they can get a home game. So every game is going to matter because your seeding is always going to be determined by somebody else. It's not the NFL where your record tells you where you are, right, in the division. This is something different. This is going to be seeded by a committee. So you're always playing. It's a big advantage to be one of the eight teams to get a bye. It's a big advantage to be seeded one and two. You have the best path to the semifinal. It's a lot different to go on the road in a first round game than it is to host one in your stadium. So I think we've got a lot of different incentives all across the format that keep you playing hard to the very end. Secondly, I think the idea that we're playing more competitive games is going to be crucial. Like, I just think, you know, giving fan games late in the season, and there's another piece of it. Like, we shouldn't separate. We've got institutions making incredible investments in football. And it's really important to maintain that commitment to invest, and you have to have opportunity to play to maintain that investment. So while the bowl system has done great things for college football for a really long time, when you get into a playoff world like this, it takes up all the air. And so this success is defined very specifically about the playoff. And so we just got to, I just firmly believe we create the access. Look, I know there's things out there we get asked all the time. Well, this fan poll said this and this poll said that. I'm really confident that, you know, we'll fill our stadiums and we will have really large audiences watching these games if we expand.
6: He's not wrong. They'll fill the stadiums because it's college football. He's not wrong. And there'll be really large audiences. Once more, because it's college football. We're going to watch. We're going to consume it no matter what. That's a fact. We are going, if college football is being played, we are going to attend the games or we are going to tune in. But the way he's making it sound as if it would not be detrimental to the sport, that having more access, to having more teams, to having more games would not water down what we currently have. And then there's the other side of this coin. Let's say they do go 24 teams. Let's say there are more playoff games. Will that revenue make up for the lost money that would come if you axe the conference championships? Doesn't really give an answer to that. Does it really let us know how it stands dollars to dollars? Would it be a dip? Would it be even? Would it increase? I mean, that's a possibility. I'll play that game. Either way, he continues to push this narrative. And here's something else he's trying to convince us of. Trying to convince us, the football-loving world, that the Big Ten from top to bottom is the equal of the Southeastern Conference, that there is as much parity from the bottom to the top to the bottom of his conference, the Big Ten, as there is in the Southeastern Conference. I will concede the top of the Big Ten is pretty darn good. It's elite of the elite. But once you get beyond Ohio State, Indiana, and then we'll throw Michigan, Penn State into that mix, perhaps Southern Cal even. I'll be generous today. Man, it ain't great. You got the Purdue's of the world, the Rutgers of the world. It just doesn't get any better. Nebraska ain't Nebraska, in case you haven't checked. UCLA, come on. But he is convincing us that it is a meat grinder. and that trying to navigate your way through a Big Ten schedule is comparable to trying to survive the minefield of the Southeastern Conference. I ain't buying it, but here's how he's trying to sell it. More from Big Ten Commissioner Tony Petitti.
7: You cannot send your top teams out into the CFP unless they've played and have them be successful, which we have been very successful, if they're not going through a gauntlet in the regular season. You know, this idea that the middle of our conference isn't hard is just not right. Like, at the end of the day, our teams are ready for the CFP. Our travel looks like the CFP travel. You're going all over the country. How we play, the difficulty in the road in the Big Ten, I just think that's overlooked. The reason why we've been so successful is our teams are prepared. You know, when the best teams in any given season play each other, that's great. That prepares them. But you also get through a lot of really difficult games. You cannot just be ready to go play in the postseason after you think you've played something easy. It just doesn't happen. And so I think that's kind of something that gets overlooked in our league. We have a really difficult league. It's tough to win on the road in the Big Ten for even the best teams.
6: Yeah, dude, I'm not buying it. I'm not buying it. There's no world where he can convince me that trying to navigate a Big Ten schedule would be as arduous as trying to survive in the Southeastern Conference. You can't convince me of it. Even the SEC coaches are not wanting to play that extra conference game. They're cannibalizing themselves. Now, yeah, would it be offset somewhat by an expanded 2014 playoff? Sure. But that kind of paints him further into a corner, him being Tony Petitti, because the depth of your conference will be paramount. All it would mean would more spots for the SEC for 3-loss SEC, maybe 4-loss SEC. He'll be actually undermining his own people. I don't think he gets that. I don't think he realizes it. But perhaps he's a little distracted. Perhaps he's a little distracted by all the Big Ten has achieved over the last, half decade. We'll say 5 years. Let's be generous again. Or even the last 3 years. In the college football playoff over the last 3 years versus other Power Four conferences, the Big Ten is 9-3 and has won 3 national titles. That's darn impressive. By comparison, the ACC is second best at 3-3. The SEC is 2-7, the Big 12, 0-3. So it's hard to argue. They have won when it has mattered. But you cannot tell me that the rigors of the regular season in the Big Ten are comparable to that of the Southeastern Conference. I think he is just distracted by everything they've accomplished. And if it were apples and apples, it wouldn't be the same, because they don't have to play, they being the Big Ten, don't have to play a Power Four non-conference opponent. Maybe if they change that, then he could say, well, it is just as difficult. No, it's not. It's not. Either way, they're feeling themselves, and they deserve their flowers for all they've accomplished, but still, come on, have some reality, dude. Here's one more hit from Tony Petitti.
7: 2025-26 was a remarkable year for the Big Ten, with 13 national championships. We became the only conference to ever win national championships in football and men's and women's basketball with 3 different schools, Indiana, Michigan, UCLA, in the same year. Indiana's win gave us our 3rd straight football title. The conference also earned 38 individual national championships, 32 national Player of the Year awards, 10 national Coach of the Year awards, 80 academic All-Americans, and 222 professional draft picks, including the overall number one draft pick in 6 different sports. Add to that broadcast and attendance records, we are confident that the Big Ten is in the strongest position in its history.
6: Once more, give them their flowers. They are on a heater. One heck of a heater. Will that maintain, though, going into this year? I don't know. And I'm still not going to say it's as difficult as playing in the SEC. Can't tell Brett Bielema that either. We'll talk about him later in the program. But on the other side, we're going to have Mike Waddell of the North Carolina Sports Network. He's going to come aboard. It's his interview with Terry and Jay earlier. He's going to fill us in on the latest on the clown show, The Circus, up in the People's Republic of Chapel Hill. General Manager Mike Lombardi, suspended with pay by the university. He's being investigated, and maybe the football program being investigated. We'll get the latest from Mike Waddell on the other side. It's Connected Carolina on 107.5 The Game and The Game Network.
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2: I don't know about you, but my social media feeds are flooded with lotions and potions and gadgets, all promising to unlock different components of longevity. But if you log off, take a step back from all the hype, you'll find that the actual keys to a longer, healthier life are hiding in plain sight. There are four of them. Number one, nutrition. The Mediterranean diet really is the gold standard. Number two, exercise. You should be getting 150 minutes of moderate intensity exercise or 75 minutes of vigorous intensity exercise every week, plus strength training and stretching. Number three, sleep. Sleep is when your body and your brain repair themselves. You should be getting 7 to 9 hours a night. And finally, number four, often gets forgotten, socialization. It's not a bonus. It's a necessity for a healthy life, finding a sense of community, purpose, and belonging. I'm Dr. Sanjay Gupta, helping you live a better life.
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13: And 378 in Colby Hill is bad enough, and it's just cars moving. Now there's an accident?
15: Yeah, that's...
13: In the 4 o'clock hour?
15: Ugliness at a high level, man.
13: Oh, my.
15: That's not good. Pulling, not good at all.
13: Pulling for you out that way, kids. Pulling for you. Welcome back into the program alongside Terry Ford, Jay Phillips here. It is always a pleasure to talk to my buddy Mike Waddell, who I went to high school with. Great to have you, sir. Mike is now working with the great David Glenn and many others at the North Carolina Sports Network. I texted you yesterday, and so many words just said, what the heck is going on with Mike Lombardi? It's just one thing after another for an experiment that has gone seemingly, sir, horribly wrong in Chapel Hill.
16: No, that's being very generous. I mean, you know me. I popped out of the womb in January 1969 cheering for the Tar Heels. My uncle was a captain on their 63 Gator Bowl team. My first memory of life is going to a game at Keenan Stadium. But it has become abhorrent to have to deal with the University of North Carolina Athletics Department really for the last 3 years. I mean, it has been a nightmare. And I had worked with Mac Brown during his first tenure in Chapel Hill in the late 80s, early 90s. And when he came back the second time, he just felt like, okay, well, we're really not taking a step forward. But then towards the end of his tenure, if you remember, and you probably don't because nobody really thinks about North Carolina football all that much, but they were undefeated 6-0 going into a nothing game over fall break against Virginia, and they lose, and Virginia was bad. And it just went downhill from there, and then, you know, the next year and a half with Mac, it was just eroding. So they get to this point to where the Board of Trustees, Jay, the Board of Trustees is now working a shadow department away from the now former athletics director, Bubba Cunningham, and they're out talking to people. Bubba's trying to hire John Summerall. Bubba's trying to hire Tommy Reese. Bubba's going the regular route that you would go look for a football coach, even though he didn't hire Mac Brown the second time. His only hire of a major coach, Bubba Cunningham, was Larry Fedora from Southern Miss. After that debacle, they cut him off. Yeah. But now the board comes through, and through political associations in the state house in North Carolina, the state Senate, the United States Senate, they come up with Bill Belichick. And it has been a nightmare, not for the reasons that everybody wants to talk about. The 25-year-old girlfriend, the hiring of Michael Lombardi. It's a disaster because they don't know anything about college football. And, you know, North Carolina doesn't have the talent on the field or off the field to compete. And now we're in a state of literally Tar Heel football hospice right now. You're waiting on somebody to execute the DNR and just call this one a day and move on. But it could be, what, a year, 2 years down the line, because nobody's going to want to pay that big buyout that big buddy Belichick has. And Lombardi's thing, I think when this is all said and done, it's going to come down to, and I have this on a good authority, Mike fired somebody, and they didn't like it. So they fired a complaint off, and that's where we are. A complete separate probe, ironic in the timing that it comes out, talking about the College Sports Commission. but I've been told by people close to the Carolina Chancellor's office, not athletics departments, that they're not too worried about that. There are a number of schools that are being looked into, but I guess the bottom line would say about that is, if they were cheating, they really suck at it because they were terrible last year, and they're going to be – this North Carolina football team will be 1-4 heading into a mid-October game with Duke. That's all you need to say.
15: Mike, because a lot of the stuff going on, your new chancellor, new athletic director, all these things, and you, I think you went down this road now just to hammer the point home – this mess was caused not by new presidents, new ADs. The stink of all this starts with the Board of Trustees or their entity that they have been building, correct?
16: Yes, sir. And it's important to note, and I'm not going to get into politics on here, but it has crept into this discussion. Because for years and years, the governor of the state of North Carolina made appointments. And then slowly but surely, as a supermajority came over the state house, there were changes made to where now people in the legislature are making appointments. And to see a whole onslaught never been in power that have this power now, and a chancellor at the University of North Carolina at Chapel Hill, I can't believe I'm going to say this, who is a Duke graduate and has never worked in higher education. He was a state budget director. He was not even the auditor. He was like a flunky. And his entire mindset right now, the guy's name is Lee Roberts. He is the chancellor of Chapel Hill. His main goal is to run for governor in either 2028 or 2032. We'll back up 5 months ago. There was a major kerfuffle going on in Orange County, North Carolina, where Chapel Hill is, about the future of the Dean Smith Center and how Chancellor Roberts had already made the decision unilaterally to move forward with a brand new billion-dollar real estate development that they really hadn't done any, you know, PR work on. And then what they found out was that was really unpopular, so that all of a sudden got dropped. That was during the momentary take a breath away from the football drama. But lo and behold, here we are. It's, late July, and we're talking about Carolina football again, and not for anything on the field, but we're talking about Michael Lombardi. We're talking about Bill Belichick. We're talking about a $10 million salary for Belichick, $1.5 million for Michael Lombardi, who's the GM. The defensive coordinator is Steve Belichick, $1.4 million. Matt Lombardi, Michael's son, gets $650,000 as the QB coach, and Brian Belichick is the $500,000 defensive back coach. So the Belichick Lombardi ticket here in 2026 is coming in at $14 million a year. Wow. Okay. But at the same time, Shane Beamer has signed more top 10 high school football recruits in the state of North Carolina than the University of North Carolina and NC State and Appalachian State, Duke, Wake Forest, East Carolina, and Charlotte have. What does that tell you?
13: Yeah, it says a lot. You mentioned one thing. We're talking to Mike Waddell, North Carolina Sports Network. There's a fear of the buyout at this point in time, but if it's another season anything close to last year, is it one of those can't afford not to buy him out and get on to something else?
16: Right. Well, Lombardi's contract allows for-cause termination for material breach. System policy at UNC requires paid leave through investment.

0: know, that it's nonsensical. It's nonsensical that this football program could have gone since the final year of the James Earl Carter administration in 1980, since their last ACC championship. But Coach Belichick is bringing back some of that magic, because the Tar Heels will be wearing Lawrence Taylor retro uniforms a few games this year. So if they can't be champions, at least they can look like them.
1: Well, there's that. Good stuff, sir. No shortage of drama. I imagine we'll check in with you again at some point soon. Appreciate the time.
2: Thanks, Mike. Appreciate you, man.
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1: 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I want to thank Mike Waddell from the North Carolina Sports Network for joining Jay and Terry on the AAA Heating and Air phone line, filling us in on everything happening in Chapel Hill, the latest regarding that circus. The gift that keeps giving. The gift that keeps giving. When Bill Belichick got the job at North Carolina, I thought, okay,

0: have a distraction. We're going to have a circus. It's going to be one thing after another. Then it's going to level off and it'll be about football. Wrong. It has been nonstop content and it has been fascinating. Fascinating. I mean, you, in your wildest dreams, go back, let's arbitrarily say 5-6 years ago. Could anyone have scripted everything that's happened there so far? Belichick wanting the job, power people, money people wanting him to have the job, undermining Mac Brown, cutting off athletic director Bubba Cunningham at the knees. The Jordan Hudson stuff, that in and of itself is its own soap opera. Hiring Mike Lombardi, having the awful season of last year, and then bringing in Bobby Petrino this go-round. You cannot script this. You cannot make this up, and yet it's happening in real life. If they actually win games and it keeps up, oh my gosh, would it be more fascinating? I think it would actually be more fascinating if they were winning games, that you would have this sideshow, something worth monitoring regardless. I mentioned it earlier, and I've got to get onto this. Brett Bielema, we know Brett Bielema for being the coach at Illinois, for Shane Beamer and his interaction with Brett Bielema in the bowl game a couple of years ago. Brett Bielema, just a bully. We'll leave it at that. Former coach at Arkansas, former coach at Wisconsin before that. Now he's at Illinois. He was asked about the SEC today and to talk about his time in the Southeastern Conference and what he thinks about the current state of things. And wow, it's long, but it's worth hearing. Listen to what Brett Bielema had to say today.
1: I spent a couple of years in the SEC, was with Slive, and then transitioned to Sankey. And I just think about it now, everybody's going to have, you know, opinions, and obviously they're going to draw the Big Ten, SEC, and you know, all that goes around about that. But to sit in the room with both of those guys, I think with Tony and the vision and experience that he has, and to be in the room where Sankey, I know he's got to protect the SEC, and they kind of want to live in 2005 forever. But I think the forward thinking of where we are in college football is an awesome thing. So,
2: Stuart Mandel with The Athletic. Brett, you just said something earlier about the SEC wanting to live in 2005 forever. Can you just explain what you mean by that?
1: Well, I think I just made the headline, right? Well, I became a head coach in 2006, so I was going back before I was a head coach purposely. And I think what I'm saying is, like, I went to the league, I went to the SEC, and it was a completely different league, in my opinion, than the one I was in the Big Ten prior. And just with the basically the two biggest things, the biggest components are the transfer portal and revenue share, or NIL, however you want to describe it. When those two elements came into college football, the whole world changed. I mean, it's overly obvious to say that, but I think anything to predate that is just a different time in college football. It just is. And it's also really hard. I said this point to someone earlier, you know, so back when I was in the Big Ten the first time, we were going through this renaming of our league. I think the eventual winner was the Leaders and Legends. I don't know how the hell we got there, but regardless, you know, I remember we were in these conversations, and I was with Coach Alvarez. He was obviously our AD, and we did a comparative study over 20 years, and I believe they looked at the last 50 years up to that point. And, of course, 50 years' time, Wisconsin wasn't anywhere in the mix, but in the last 20 years, when we took that data, the only other team that had won more games than Wisconsin was Ohio State. It wasn't Michigan, it wasn't Penn State, it wasn't Nebraska, who was coming in the league, obviously. But the four teams they all wanted to talk about and that they were worried about distributing evenly was Penn State, Ohio State, Michigan, and Nebraska. And I'm pissed, right, because, like, I'm at Wisconsin, and I look at 20 years, and no one's really paying attention to that, right? And Coach just said to me very plainly, said, don't worry about things you can't control. You can't change people's 50 years of history in the way they think. I also had that revelation when I recruited a young man, Yelda Froholt. He was from Denmark. And Yelda was a foreign exchange student in Ohio. I offered him a scholarship, and then he went on a tour, and I was at Arkansas, and we hadn't won anything at that point. I was in my first or second year, and he went to visit us, but then he went and visited Alabama, Florida, Ohio State, Michigan, all these premier programs, and he came to Arkansas, in my opinion, because he wasn't blinded by the 50 years that he didn't know, or the 18 years he had been alive on this earth because he had been in Denmark. Right? Like, he wasn't blinded by the things that he had been told or learned. So I just kind of take that in a way that, like, it's a different world, man. The last 3 years, like, the quarterback I have now, we would not have gotten if the world was existed 5 years ago. I know that. Neither would my left tackle, my left guard, my center, and my right tackle wouldn't be here. playing for me, right? And you go around to every team, and the rosters have changed because of those two components, the transfer rule and revenue share. It's a different world. Anything beyond that is nonsense. That's where I'm coming from.
0: Oh, boy. For a guy who's never really done anything, he is quite the confident chap, isn't he? For a guy who flamed out at Arkansas, never won more than 8 games, by the way. He's pretty got a little swagger about him. 11-29 in the SEC, Brett Bielema was. 11-29. Left a pretty good situation at Wisconsin to go to Arkansas. Why? Well, that's where you want to be. You want to be in the Southeastern Conference. He learned what life was like. He learned pretty quick. And what has he achieved since then? Not a whole lot. Certainly nothing to give him that kind of swagger and bravado that he's got right now. He's definitely up in his feelings. He's feeling all about Brett Bielema. But for him to say that the conference is trying to live like it's in 2005, I think that's a stretch, dude. You could pick any number of years between now and 2005, and it would illustrate SEC dominance, save for a few pockets here and there where other conferences have been able to step up. Yes, each of the last three included. I get it. But it's still the League of Innovation, and it's still the most competitive conference top to bottom. I would like to see him helicopter his University of Illinois Fighting Illini team into the SEC for, let's say, one season. How would it fare? How would it do? I could tell you how it would do. We're talking lower part of the standings. It would delight Mississippi State. It would delight Kentucky. It would tickle them to death to see Illinois in the mix. He would change his tune then. It's just hard to like that guy. Just the way he walks around, the way he just the swagger about him, and he hasn't accomplished anything. It's a tough guy to like, to put it mildly. I'm gonna keep that one on repeat. We might have to hear that down the road when Illinois is struggling just to keep its head above water. And he's talking about people in the SEC want to pretend like it's still 2005. They want to live in 2005 forever. Shame on him. That's it for this episode of Connecting Carolina. Once more, I want to thank Mike Waddell for joining Jay and Terry on the AAA Heating and Air phone line. Hey, don't forget to check out my podcast, Back Porch Sports. 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Like, follow, subscribe, whatever. 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And don't forget to hit me up on social media at Scott H Sports over on X. The DMs are open. Questions, comments, complaints, suggestions, whatever. Throw them at me. 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But otherwise, until next time, I'm out.
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4: A Better Life with Dr. Sanjay Gupta.
5: They say consistency is key, but sometimes you just gotta switch it up. A new study out of Harvard School of Public Health found that varying your exercise routine could add years to your life. What exercise someone did didn't matter much. What did matter was that all the exercises together worked all the muscle groups in their body. Now, an added benefit to changing things up is it can help you push through the plateau effect. That's when your body gets so efficient at doing something that you actually stop getting better at it. And we know from previous research that specializing in any one sport at a young age can make someone actually more prone to injury. And as experts we talk to point out, even elite athletes switch up things with their workouts, making sure to target strength, cardio, flexibility, balance, and doing that every single week. I'm Dr. Sanjay Gupta, helping you live a better life.
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0: situation. Who does that? Michael Jordan went to the Wizards. Why? Part ownership of an NBA team. It was for business reasons. And the business of winning another title is what LeBron is all about. If he said, hey, I want money. Oh, don't you have enough? He took the minimum.
1: Broadcasting from the man cave.
0: He actually cares about winning. How dare him?
1: This is Dan Patrick.
0: It's hour one on this Tuesday. Dan and the Danettes, Dan Patrick Show. Come on in. Stay a while. The starting lineup, the Minister of Humor, Fritzy, Dylan, Marvin, Paul, yours truly, and the backroom guys. Michael Strahan, big TV star, Hall of Famer, is going to join us in about 20 minutes from now. And one of the topics, you know, we're looking at Aaron Donald maybe coming out of retirement. And I don't know if Michael Strahan ever had that urge. He played 15 years with the Giants. You got Aaron Donald, who's played a decade. And I think getting him to come back, you're going to host the Super Bowl in Los Angeles. Even if he only wanted to play home games, I'd be fine with that as well. I want him ready to go come postseason time. And, you know, you're not going to have the same number of snaps that he would normally have. Now, the competitor in him is going to want to be out there. So you almost have to protect him against himself. But I'm curious about getting in football shape, because I think Aaron Donald has been out for 2 years, two seasons, trying to get back into football shape. So Michael Strahan will join us coming up. Also, Tisha Thompson, ESPN investigative reporter on the podcast of Shohei Ohtani. And we'll talk to her about that. I believe it's a six-episode podcast on Shohei Ohtani and the gambling part of this whole resume here that he has. And where are we now as opposed to where were we, you know, a few years back? And my thought was, the NBA has taken 10 months to investigate Kawhi Leonard. It felt like Major League Baseball wrapped up the Shohei Ohtani situation in a three-day weekend. Like, what happened? Interpreter, gambling. Okay, let's move on. We still haven't figured out Kawhi Leonard yet with the investigation. 877-3DP-SHOW. Email address, dp@danpatrick.com. Twitter handle at DP Show. Good morning. 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All NFL training camps open today, but the Buccaneers Pro Bowl nose tackle Vita Vea wants a new deal, a long-term deal, and apparently wants out of Tampa Bay. I love me some Vita Vea. He's that guy, those guys, they get the double team. Leonard Williams double teamed 295 times last season. Vita Vea, 282. Dexter Lawrence, 281. I love me these guys in the middle. Nose tackles. If you said I can have an edge rusher or I can have somebody, a disruptor at nose tackle, give me the nose tackle. Now, not everybody is Aaron Donald. Vita Vea is pretty good. Now, there's reports that he probably wants to go to the West Coast, and then you start to go, okay, where would be a destination, a landing spot for him? Could the Raiders get involved? Because Tom Brady has a relationship with him from his time with the Tampa Bay Buccaneers. But Raiders, Giants moved on from Dexter Lawrence. That's not West Coast. The Rams, sure, why not? At least inquire, even though you're looking for Aaron Donald. So I wouldn't want to complicate the Aaron Donald situation by, you know, negotiating or at least kicking the tires on Vita Vea. The Niners stuck in an arms race in the NFC West. And if he prefers a West Coast team, that might be a possibility there. But once again, this is negotiations. You got the Baker Mayfield contract with Tampa Bay that hasn't been settled. What's he worth now? You know, he took that. It felt like smart deal that it was good for him, good for the team. And now he's probably looking at least $50 million a year. Poll question. 877-3DP-SHOW. Operator Tyler sitting by. Dylan, what are we going to go with in the first hour of the program?
2: Paulie sent this one over off of our Strahan Aaron Donald topic. If I was a great pro athlete, I would lean towards retiring a bit early or playing as long as I possibly can.
0: Well, it depends on what's there for you after you retire. I think that's really the key. Michael Strahan was already working the TV room. He knew he was going to have a place at Fox. And now with Good Morning America, and he's done extremely well. He's become a Hall of Famer with his business deals. I think that that's really the key. Tiki Barber had this all set up. It just didn't play out the way it has for Michael Strahan. And very few of these guys, I mean, J.J. Watt was planning this. I mean, you can see this. You know, you put down breadcrumbs that when I get up, Russell Wilson, same thing. Greg Olson, same thing. Not everybody can be Tom Brady that, hey, I can wait. I'll come out when I want to come out, and I'm going to have a job right away. You got to prepare for this. You got to kind of see. There's only so many chairs. It's musical chairs with these NFL shows, Monday Night Football, Thursday Night Football. You're kind of preparing yourself, and I think what Strahan did was really smart, but he played 15 years. Because if Michael played 10 years, then you're missing out on that Super Bowl. He retired after a Super Bowl. He was on an all-time high there, but 15 years, that's a long time for a defensive lineman, and I think that's the difference. Aaron Donald, 10 years. He said he was going to play 10 years, and yes, was it early? Yeah, but I don't know the damage that his body incurred, absorbed. I don't know what it's like for him to walk each morning. See, we forget what happens to these guys. If they're out of the limelight, you forget. But there are times when you go to the Hall of Fame weekend and you start to see these players and you go, oh, wow, he's in a wheelchair. He needs assistance. He's got a cane. Fingers mangled. I mention Jim McMahon all the time because I see Jim McMahon once a year, at least. And when he told me he nearly had his leg amputated because of surgeries, and he said he had no health care because, you know, with the NFL, which shocked me. But you're seeing these guys. Oh, my God, the punky QB loved him. Now you see what life is really like. And then I had stayed in touch with him for years. He didn't want to get out of his bed most days. He just had the curtains drawn, lights out, watching TV. And he was depressed and nearly, you know, took his own life. But he had an issue with a spinal tap and he figured it out. But we don't see these players. So I don't know. Aaron Donald, he might be like, man, I'm feeling great. Or J.J. Watt, you talk to him about all of his surgeries. I mean, these guys go through an awful lot. But once they're done, we're kind of done with them as well because we move on for the next guy up. But we'll talk to Strahan. He'll join us coming up in about 10 minutes from now. What other poll questions do you have, Dylan?
2: Well, I mean, this is sort of in the same vein, but whose career would you rather have, Michael Strahan or Aaron Donald, if you could even lump in post-career as well? Because I don't think Aaron Donald has any plans to do any media or stuff. He's not nothing that I think he's said.
0: Well, it's Strahan's the obvious answer.
2: I mean, Aaron Donald is considered probably the best at his position ever.
0: Strahan is a Hall of Famer.
2: Yeah.
0: They're still in the same building. I mean, you could say Aaron Donald's on the short list of greatest defensive players of all time. Okay. I think Michael Strahan's comfortable knowing I'm a Hall of Famer. Got a couple of Super Bowls, and now I have a Hall of Fame broadcasting career. I'd be fine with that. Yeah, Paul.
3: Michael Strahan as a player had one season where he made over $15 million. Now he's got perpetual seasons making over $15 million.
0: Yeah. Now, would I want Aaron Donald's career? Probably. You know, first ballot, short list of greatest defensive players of all time. But if I look at life, the totality here of football and broadcasting, Michael Strahan is, that's textbook. He's done a wonderful job. All right, 877-3DP-SHOW. Email address, dp@danpatrick.com. Our Twitter handle at dpshow. I mentioned yesterday that I don't understand the Kyle Shanahan situation with the 49ers. I'm not asking for salacious details. I don't know what happened with the car accident, and I don't care. I just want to know, it felt like everybody was sitting on a story that had to do with an NFL head coach who was involved in a car accident. This is a big deal. A head coach prior to training camp, and he has injuries, broken bones. There was a report, nearly lost an eye, stitches. This is a big deal. Now, if he's out, it's a sports story. And that's the only thing that I'm covering here. I don't care if there was anything going on, you know, if it was drinking and driving or on his phone, or I have to look at the sports portion of this. And that's what I don't understand. It's really hard to keep something quiet because there are so many media outlets. Everybody wants to have a story, break the story. And I just didn't understand that. And look, calling out ESPN, I'm calling out everybody else involved in this. Like, what are we, I was told by somebody who is in the know, there was sensitivity attached to this. Well, what does that mean? An NFL head coach was hurt in a car accident. That's all I care about. If he's missing days of training camp, what if it happened right now? Camps are open. He's not there. Is there sensitivity to that? Are you going to try to push the information back a week? We're not allowed to pick and choose with sensitivity. If we were, the sensitivity of what happened to Eric Bieniemy and his wife, she got shot a couple of times. There's sensitivity to that, but he's not going to be at training camp. There's a sports story attached to that. Tony Romo gets pulled over, operating while under the influence. Okay, there's no NFL game. I don't know if there's any sensitivity to reporting this. But that's what I don't know. I don't understand. We're picking and choosing, and we're not supposed to do that. And there are people who are friends with Kyle, maybe with the Niners. But until I find out, okay, what is the sensitivity aspect to this? Because he's still a head coach in the NFL, and the season's getting ready to start. That's what I don't understand. So was it fair to just call out ESPN? No. But when they are given the green light to be able to report this at 12:01 Eastern time, and then all of a sudden there's a tweet, and then you got a full article. What are we sitting on? Why are we sitting on that? Because there was sports attached to this, not anything else with the car accident. That information can come out, but the information that is pertinent to people needing to know this, should know this, is an NFL head coach was hospitalized, nearly lost his eye, and we didn't find out for 11 days. It's become a bigger story because it wasn't reported when it probably should have been reported. And I don't know everybody, the players involved in this as far as, you know, media outlets and who had this or who didn't. I didn't know anything about this. If I did, I would have told you. But we can't pick and choose like this. And look, he's got a lot of friends in the media. But the sensitivity part of this, we don't get to be the sensitivity police. I mean, there are certain things I would think Eric Bieniemy and his wife, now that's sensitive. Very. But nobody was picking and choosing with that story. So, in fairness to the mothership, they weren't the only ones culpable here. At least, certainly, that's what it felt like. All right, we'll settle on a poll question. Michael Strahan will join us. All training camps are open up. Also, Daniel Jones is cleared. What did he get hurt in December of last year? Tore his Achilles? This used to be career-ending. 8 months. Now, the key is, just like what happened with Jason Tatum, same surgeon. I think it's Dr. O'Malley. You got to jump on it right away. And that's what happened. So Dr. Martin O'Malley same surgeon who operated on Jason Tatum, and you're getting somebody going in there, and now all of a sudden, this is 8, 9, 10 months at the most, and he's back, cleared to play, or at least cleared to practice. Okay, phone calls, we'll get to those. Got our poll question, and up next, the Hall of Famer, Michael Strahan, back after this.

0: Let me get personal here. 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Well, it's not. It gets a lot better than that. Right, Todd? Wouldn't you say that Dude Wipes gets a whole lot better?
1: Much better.
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9: If I were to ask you what makes for a good night's sleep, you'd probably say a dark, quiet room, not too many things on your mind. But every night when you go to get some Z's, how often do you really think about the temperature in your bedroom? Temperature may be one of the most underappreciated factors in sleep. That's according to the Senior Vice President of Research and Scientific Affairs at the National Sleep Foundation. We often hear about lights and screens and stress, but even modest changes in temperature and airflow can influence both how quickly you fall asleep and how deeply you stay asleep. Most experts will recommend a room temperature of 60 to 67 degrees Fahrenheit. You might also experiment with your sheets and what you actually wear to bed. Play around a bit and see what improves your sleep. You might be delightfully surprised. I'm Dr. Sanjay Gupta, helping you live a better life.
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0: Joining us on behalf of USAA for the unveiling of the National Military Monument in Washington, D.C. this weekend. We'll talk to him about that. You look like you're in shape, but the difference of regular shape, football shape, is what?
14: I'm in TV shape, Dan. Thank you for having me, as always. Great to see you, my friend. You know what kind of shape I'm in? I'm in that shape where my friends can't text me when they see me on TV and say, boy, you look like you gave up. So I just enough to look like I'm good. Football shape, I thought about it this morning. I know training camps are starting. And I said, man, still feel like I got something in the tank. I couldn't last to play. I walked up some stairs the other day and I was out of breath. I'm done.
0: Okay, but help me understand Aaron Donald. Now, it's been 2 years since he's played. How long does it take, would it take, do you think, for him to be ready for the season?
14: When he retired, I thought he still had a lot more in the tank, to be honest with you. I thought Aaron, I think he had at least 3 or 4 or 5 years left. He retired when he just got, maybe I'm a little tired of it. But if you've seen him work out since he's been retired, I don't think it's completely out of his system. And now you get a guy like Myles Garrett. You can't double team both those guys. I think that if I were Aaron, I would really give it a legit shot because I don't think he ever got out of shape. As long as it's in his heart that he wants to play, then I think he'll be fine. But if you're really not into it, that's how you get hurt. But I have no doubt that if he decides to go back and play, he's going to be all in.
0: It feels like we've gone from that edge rusher to now everybody wants that nose tackle. And I don't know if that's a shift, but I'm certainly aware of, if you look at Leonard Williams, Vita Vea, Dexter Lawrence, Kobe Turner, Aaron Donald coming back, everybody needs or wants that guy. It's not that easy. Is it easier to find edge rushers still than it is that nose tackle?
14: I think so. Well, it depends because it's a different thing. You have, remember John Randall, of course, Hall of Famer John Randall. He was an interior guy, but he could rush the passer. You know, that's the hardest thing to find, a guy like Aaron Donald who can dominate from the interior. You can get a guy who can kind of stuff the run, but to get an interior guy who can pass rush is always difficult. I think that that's a very specialty thing. I think it's easier to find an edge rusher because guys specialize in edge. You have guys who probably have a better build for being an edge rusher. You have guys who are just athletically gifted in that way. And a lot of guys, when they're playing and they're growing up, they look at the list and they go, quarterbacks make the most and then edge rushers make the second most. I want to do that instead of go inside and get beat up when I'm getting, you know, beat up by two or three guys at a time. So I think that it's kind of, these guys understand playing the edge is a little bit easier than playing inside. Being an inside pass rusher is a very difficult thing. Aaron Donald, he made it look easy, but it's not. Believe me, I wouldn't want any part of that.
0: I don't know if there was any talk at the time. I brought it up. I've since brought it up a couple of times. The front four for the Giants against the Patriots in the Super Bowl, you guys collectively were the MVPs, but they have to give it to one person. Did you guys ever talk about, you know, like the Green Bay Packers offensive line when the Broncos offensive line against the Packers in the Super Bowl? They were the MVPs, in my opinion.
14: Well, I mean, I love Eli, and Eli made some plays to help us win that game. And thank, I'm grateful for Eli because without him, my life is completely different. I probably don't retire. I'm crazy enough to go try to go back again. But you know, if you're going to give it to one guy, I agree. Give it to Eli Manning, or you could have given it to Justin Tuck. Or if you had given it to the defensive line, we had already worked out a plan because, you know, don't you get a, could have got a car or something. We could have winter, spring, summer, fall, all four of us could have split it every 3 months. Yeah. They didn't think that we had already worked through this if we all got the MVP trophy. But Eli deserved it. He did it twice. So if there's ever anybody who I'm proud of and happy that he can have it, if it's not a defensive lineman, it's Eli Manning. But I do agree, they do have to give it to one person, and it's usually the quarterback.
0: Help me understand what you're doing. The unveiling of the National Military Monument in D.C. this weekend, honoring more than 41 million Americans who have answered the call to serve since the Revolutionary War. How'd you get involved in this?
14: Well, you know, my father was in the military, retired Major Gene Willie Strahan, Sr., and I'm a military brat. I grew up on military bases all around the world, from Fort Bragg, North Carolina, to Mannheim, Germany, and I'm a military kid, so I always try to do everything I can to support the military and also USAA, and USAA is doing an amazing thing. It's the first of its kind. It's a flag. It's a digital flag, digital display, double-sided, 41 million names of past and present military service members who have served our country very well, and it's a perfectly fitting for the country's 250th. And the military, the Army's just celebrated their 250th last year, and I'm very proud of my father and what he accomplished. I'm very proud and honor all those who have sacrificed their life for what we have now for our lives. And I'm just here to support them and support that. And as a visitor, you can walk up here. They have a kiosk. It's interactive. You go over, you put in the name of a family member. They'll show you where within the display that is going to show up. And if you have a family member who's not in that 41 million, you can submit their names because they've gone through all the records getting as many as they could. Mm. But maybe they missed one, maybe something that you know. And if you're locally in the D.C. area, I suggest you come check it out because it's a small way to honor them. It's just showing up, and it's emotional to see these names on the wall behind me. And as you walk past it, it moves as if the flag is blowing in the wind, and the names change as they go. And it's really a beautiful thing to see.
0: The tribute is open to the public on the steps of the Lincoln Memorial for everybody to remember.
14: Today.
0: Open right now. Honoring generation.
14: Open today. That's right. And go to USAA.com/monument250 as well. That's another way you can get a chance to check it out.
0: You got a lot of attention on the Chris Johnson interview. A lot of positive things. There was one thing that wasn't brought up, and I don't know why. And I brought it up that it should have been brought up, the connection between CTE and football. I don't know, in retrospect, should that have been a question, a topic for Chris Johnson when you interviewed him?
14: Well, I had that. I actually thought about that because I saw what everybody should have asked this. You should have asked that. Well, you should have got the interview. How about that? That's one thing. Two, that was Chris's moment for Chris to share the story, which Chris wanted to share. And when I got the call that Chris wanted to share that he had ALS, that was the story. It wasn't for me to try to grandstand, which I hate when people do this, Dan. As an interviewer, our job is deliver information. I'm not trying to get a bigger name for myself by putting somebody else in an uncomfortable position. I was there as a service to Chris for what Chris wanted people to understand and know about his life and where he was now. I was not there to make a story about myself or to get a big headline. That's what it wasn't about. The headlines were about Chris is where they needed to be. I did ask Chris about football, how the NFL has been supportive and all those things. He has twin boys who play football right now. So there are so many things that people don't know. But a few were critical of, but overall, I'm very proud of what we did there at ABC and bringing that story. And I'm very proud and very happy that Chris trusted us to tell it, because that was Chris's story to tell. The headline's about Chris Johnson, not about Michael Strahan. I don't make any of these things about myself. And that was a disappointing thing for a few people who are critical of that. But if you don't have critics, that means you're not doing a good job, too.
0: Yeah, and I appreciate you putting in context there. And look, when I do interviews, somebody will always say, oh, why didn't you ask? No, you know, and you're in the moment. And there are times when you go, yep, I could have, or I could have pressed somebody a little bit harder with that. It goes along with the territory there. But you brought up something really, really important that I try to tell people in this business. Don't make the interview about you. Make it about the person you're interviewing. And that is the correct approach.
14: Yeah. But it's very, very hard to do. I mean, I don't know if it's, maybe it's just the way things are with social media and everything. It's as if every story, everybody needs to be out there. They need to show, oh, I'm doing this and I'm doing that and I'm smarter than the next guy. I'm no smarter than anybody else out there. I'm a normal guy who has an extraordinary job where I get to have incredible conversations with people like yourself. And when I'm asking questions, I'm asking them as somebody who's really, as someone who really cares. I never do an interview or do anything and think, what am I going to get out of this? How is it going to make me look? I do it because I wanted to give Chris that respect. And here's a guy, it's very tough. I'm looking at him, Dan, and I remember him as the incredible football player that we all watched on the field. He's sitting next to his wife, who's very emotional. And then to the left, to the left of my left, his four kids are sitting there. You couldn't see them in the camera, but they're sitting there. And I'm watching their reaction when I could slightly, and I could glance over at what their dad going through. And we walk away from that interview and we go home and we talk about it, and people have they're for Chris, but they got to live with that every day. That's the reality of their life, man. And it was that was one of the toughest interviews I've ever done, if not the toughest. But I'm glad that Chris trusted me to share his story. And I hope that people go out and contribute and donate to help ALS. And hopefully they can find something that can help Chris and all the others who are going through it.
0: I just mentioned to the audience that a lot of times we see somebody play, we love watching them play, and then we move on once they retire because there's somebody who takes their place.
14: Yeah.
0: And I said, if you go to a Hall of Fame weekend, like next weekend, you're going to see players in a condition that you never thought. You know, when I'd see Steve McMichael, mm-hmm. Earl Campbell,
14: yeah.
0: Like it breaks your heart because
14: yeah.
0: We moved on from you. They live with, and granted, they chose to play football, but the aftershocks of your body and what it does to them the rest of their lives. And you're going to, witness this in Canton coming up next weekend where you're going to see people, great to see them, but they're in bad shape.
14: Yeah. And Earl Campbell was my childhood favorite. And to go to the Hall of Fame and see Earl Campbell, it really shocked me. And to see Jim Brown when Jim Brown was still living, that shocked me because you see these guys who kind of like looking at your dad, right? My dad's a military man, always strong, always powerful, my hero, the strongest man in the room. And then you eventually see that Father Time catches up. And that's the tough thing when you go to the Hall of Fame and you see those things, because you realize at the same time, I'm getting older too. We're all getting older. So I'll be out there to support, of course, everybody who's going into that class, especially my brother Larry Fitzgerald, who I'm so proud of him and happy for him and everyone else. And, we forget. We move on. But one thing you don't forget the military service members, all arms of the military who have supported us, who still support us, who have to move away from their families and dedicate their lives to something that's bigger than just them. And come to DC, check it out. Or, like I said, USAA.com/Monument250. Pay honor to those who've honored us by giving their lives and giving their service to the country. And, yeah, but yeah, don't forget. Don't forget football. Don't forget the military service, especially.
0: 41 million Americans who have answered the call to serve since the Revolutionary War. Always great to catch up with you, Michael. Thanks for joining us.
14: Hey, you got to have me more often, man. Good to see you. And maybe we do a little pickup football in the yard or something. That's as far as I'm going when it comes to playing.
0: I retired well before you retired, Mike. I retired after my freshman year in high school, just letting you know.
14: Smart man.
0: Yes.
14: Smart man. But I appreciate you, Dad, as always, man.
0: Thank you, buddy.
14: Great to see you.
0: All right. That's Michael Strahan, Hall of Famer, joining us on behalf of USAA and the National Military Monument opening up in D.C. this weekend. That would be great. You know, I got family members who served World War II, Korean War, Vietnam. So to be able to see their names, that's awesome. Let's get a couple of phone calls in here. 877-3DP-SHOW. Chris in Syracuse leads us off. I'm glad that Michael Strahan gave me the context of Chris Johnson and, you know, with his wife there and his four kids off to the side. My job is to ask questions as well, and I appreciate him giving me that context. Hi, Chris.
15: Hey, thank you, Dan. Hey, got a few things to throw at you and a possible poll question for Dylan for next hour. And Dan, yesterday you were talking about your golfing incident over the weekend. And like you, the first thing that popped into my head was Jeff Spicoli's encounter with Mr. Han in Fast Times at Ridgemont High. You're ripping up my card. Hey, bud, what's your problem? And only three times in NBA history, 68, 78, in this year's Knicks, did a team capture a title and not have a player on their team that did not receive at least one MVP vote. And this year's Sixers had multiple players that could receive MVP votes. And if the guys are willing to play their roles like the Knicks did last year, LeBron definitely has a shot at a fifth ring on an unprecedented four teams. And off the schedule release, I wonder what kind of reception LeBron and Bam will get from L.A. fans. I think both may get booed by Laker fans, Bam because of his so-called manufactured 83-point game last March to eclipse Kobe's 81. And LeBron, for fans seeing, he's now getting paid only $4 million this year by the Sixers. And his last year in L.A., he was paid $52 million. I mean, the Lakers could have used that $48 million off their cap hit to be a little more competitive. But Laker fans should remember how awful the Lakers were right before LeBron got there and led them to a title. And the poll question possibly for Dylan, all three brought their previous franchises a title. But this year when they play on the road for the first time, who gets the warmest or coldest reception from fans? Giannis in Milwaukee, Jalen in Boston, or LeBron in L.A.?
0: I would say LeBron in L.A. feels like it might be a little frosty. But, you know, I disagree with Barkley. And thank you, Chris. Barkley said that LeBron's always stacking a team. He didn't go to a stacked team in L.A. He had to help build that team. Now, did he bring in Anthony Davis? Yes. That was smart. That was a great business decision. I'm in this to win this. And I have no problem if he's chasing a ring. We've made him chase a ring. He left Cleveland because we kept saying you can't be the chosen one, the GOAT, if you don't win. Michael won six. Go win championships. He couldn't get anybody to go to Cleveland. And by the time he came back, they were bad. They had Kyrie. He didn't stack that team. He brought in Kevin Love. I don't know if anybody went, oh, man, he got Kevin Love. They're going to win the title. I mean, I don't know if anybody thought, oh, they got a super team there. Miami, they had a super team. But going to the Lakers, he didn't have a super team. I still don't understand why LeBron is so polarizing to people. There's very little appreciation for him. Like, people begrudgingly go, oh, you know, yeah, it's a pretty good career. Yeah, you know, longevity, you know, all those numbers, you know. But it always comes back to Michael Jordan. Tony Allen, former NBA guard, he had this to say on the Chris Vernon show about LeBron complaining years ago of not winning a Defensive Player of the Year.
16: Man, I didn't think not one time LeBron deserved it. If Mark didn't get it, I should have got it. I'm with you on that.
17: And to see that he's saying for his legacy, he should have got that award. I'm saying to myself, bro, every game you came in, you was the hunted. You was the guy.
16: You was a traffic cone.
17: And all you did was a couple chase down blocks a game. Name somebody that he had to lock up and get the win.
0: Okay. How many guys lock up guys now? Tony Allen wasn't a good offensive player. He was a great defensive player. LeBron was a, he was an opportunistic defensive player. And look, Allen Iverson wasn't a great defender, but got a lot of steals. Guys who play the passing lanes. I didn't think LeBron would be a defensive player of the year. But okay, Ben Wallace won, what, three or four of these? He was just a help defender, okay? Great help defender. Was he locking up guys? Was he locking up Shaq and the big, you know, other big men? Not that I remember. Rudy Gobert winning defensive player of the year, what, four times? Okay. Was LeBron more involved in defense than those guys? Yes, he was. They were a rim protector back when we really valued a rim protector. LeBron's most famous play is a block shot on Andre Iguodala. Should he have been the defensive player of the year? I don't think so. But even being on a defensive team, first, second, or third, that would have been an accomplishment. But was he like Michael? No, he wasn't. Did anybody say Kobe didn't lock people down? I don't remember people saying, you know, but can Kobe lock guys down? I guess when he wanted to. These guys are so talented when they want to. But to sit here and go, you know, LeBron was the guy you were going after? Now you would go after LeBron. Man, everybody talks, you know, they're rewriting history here. shout out to Chris Vernon, good host.

0: That's not the case. Yes, Marvin.
1: Ask Derrick Rose about the conference finals. Every single fourth quarter, LeBron James was on Derrick Rose and stopped him completely. That's the lockdown.
0: Give you a bloop. Yeah. There you were targeting LeBron.
1: LeBron now, maybe.
0: Yes, I would target LeBron. I'd be like, I hope LeBron guards me. Let's take a break. Play of the day up next.

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3: A better life with Dr. Sanjay Gupta.
4: They say consistency is key, but sometimes you just got to switch it up. A new study out of Harvard School of Public Health found that varying your exercise routine could add years to your life. What exercise someone did didn't matter much. What did matter was that all the exercises together worked all the muscle groups in their body. Now, an added benefit to changing things up is it can help you push through the plateau effect. That's when your body gets so efficient at doing something that you actually stop getting better at it. And we know from previous research that specializing in any one sport at a young age can make someone actually more prone to injury. And as experts we talk to point out, even elite athletes switch up things with their workouts, making sure to target strength, cardio, flexibility, balance, and doing that every single week. I'm Dr. Sanjay Gupta, helping you live a better life.
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7: 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Back on the warning track. Back at the wall. 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
8: 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Back to Tony Allen. And Tony Allen was a really good defensive player. I think he was, what was he, Texas A&M? Does that sound right, Marvin?
9: I think Oklahoma State.
8: Oh, was he? Okay.
9: They were in that Final Four team.
8: Okay. So Tony Allen, former NBA guard, and we played the interview, portion of the interview, where he was reacting to LeBron saying he should have been a defensive player of the year. The year that Marc Gasol, Tony Allen's teammate, won. Now, here's something you may not realize. LeBron was first team all NBA defense that year. Marc Gasol was the defensive player of the year. He was second team all defense NBA. Stat of the day brought to you by Panini America, the official trading cards of the Dan Patrick Show. Once again, let that settle in. Marc Gasol won Defensive Player of the Year. He was second team all defense NBA. Just got word Charles Barkley will join us at the top of the 11 o'clock Eastern hour. Tony Allen also had this to say on the Chris Vernon show about LeBron James leaving Cleveland to go to Miami.
10: He locked up
11: that's
10: Paul Pierce.
11: That's what the streets are saying. He locked up Paul Pierce at one time in the playoffs.
10: Man, he had a run. What you talking about? We made him go to...
12: I'm just... Listen, bro. We made that man go to Miami.
13: They made him quit.
12: The season started. He ain't shake our hand that game. Look it up. He ain't shake nobody in. He dipped.
13: He dipped.
12: And that showed me that wasn't he's real emotional about this game. He care a lot about these stats. He care a lot about all this stuff because... You know damn well you weren't trying to lock nobody up.
8: Wow. This revisionist history. Tony Allen sounding like he's Allen Iverson here. I mean, yes, Marvin.
9: But the thing is, the big three Celtics don't get enough credit for really starting this super team in this era. I don't care how it was put together. It was put together. They put a big three together to win championships. And LeBron just did what the Celtics did. So I'm just not sure, like,
8: but it was LeBron who did it. You know, that's the problem. People have a problem that LeBron did it and Mike didn't do it. Nobody was comparing Paul Pierce or KG or Ray Ray to Michael Jordan. You know, LeBron was going to get compared to Mike, and Mike never stacked his team. They got good players. Mike took less money. They had good draft picks. Not enough credit is given to Jerry Krause, the general manager. And Mike didn't like him, called him crumbs because he always had crumbs from lunch on his.
9: Yeah. He was so mean to him.
8: Oh, he was. He needed. Mike wanted Walter Davis on the team, and Walter Davis was once a great player. Not when Mike wanted him. Jerry Krause made good decisions. He deserves a lot more credit than he gets. Yeah, Paul.
4: Mike was first team all meanness.
8: Like, oh, yeah.
4: Like Barkley said, best player of all time. No one would have said, that's a great guy.
8: Oh, I know. But that everybody's okay with that. Mike wasn't a nice guy to his teammates. Yes, Mark.
9: Yeah, Chuck says that about Mike and Kobe. And he's like, see, the issue with LeBron is LeBron's a nice guy. I'm currently reading Three Ring Circus about the Shaq and Kobe Lakers by Jeff Pearlman. And woo, this whole Mamba mentality thing, it only worked because Kobe ended up winning. He still had the same mentality, but people were like, what have you done in this league? Shaq was ready to punch him in the face about 18 different times when he first got to the Lakers.
8: We'll take a deep dive on Shohei Ohtani, the gambling podcast, 6-part with ESPN. What do we know now that maybe we didn't know then? Any unanswered questions? We'll talk to the great investigative reporter, Tisha Thompson from the Mothership. More of your phone calls as well. 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
2: 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NBA, WNBA on NBC and Peacock. August 2nd, Sparks versus the Fire, the WNBA, live on NBC and Peacock. Poll question from hour one. What are the results? What are we going to go with in hour two of the program, Dylan? By the way, my starting lineup, Fritzy's in the back with Dylan, Marvin, and Paulie up front, yours truly, and the backroom guys. A little bit of controversy. I walk in today, and apparently in the bullpen where the backroom guys sit, and we got cubicles, big German working all day yesterday. We got new employees, and we wanted to have more space there, took down a wall, and everybody got kind of maneuvered to different cubicles there. And some not happy, including Big Day Ray, who is the producer of the gambling podcast, does a lot of different things. And he was not pleased with where his cubicle was. So I walk in at 7:30 in the morning, and I'm putting out fires. And all of a sudden, waiting for the big German to come in, I said, maybe we have a draft. Maybe there's a lottery where you get to pick your cubicle.